0: throws deep, and the ball is going to be incomplete. I think he was kind of through an out route, and there's a flag now thrown around the 30-yard line. There was a Tucker player thrown to the ground, I believe, and they're talking to one of the Rome players. Coach Stewart is making a lot of motions out to the field, so I'm guessing they're going to call Rome on for an unsportsmanlike of some kind. It's going to be a turnover on downs no matter what happens, I'm pretty sure. Well, the officials are still discussing it. Tom, what do you think?
1: Well, there was a lot of activity going on, and I couldn't tell who did what.
0: So, the officials seem to be motioning that it is against Rome.
1: Yeah.
0: Okay, so they were offsetting unsportsmanlike or legal, unsportsmanlike conduct penalties on both sides. They count the down, which was an incomplete pass, so it will be a turnover on downs, and Tucker will take over first and 10 at its own 25-yard line with 10-10 left. That would hurt a little bit because that looked like a great time for Rome to possibly score, Tom.
1: Yes, it did. Again, Rome's passing game is very much a work in progress, and it just isn't operating very smoothly yet.
0: German in the gun, Twins to his right, Twins to his left, takes the snap, one step drop, fires and completes to his receiver, who's going to drag a couple of Rome players up to the 36-yard line for a first down. 11 yards on the passing catch for Tucker, bringing up first and 10 from the 36. Tucker moving right to left on your listening device. They're attempting to score in the 2nd Avenue end zone here at Barron Stadium. No score so far. 9:55 left before halftime. German in the gun. Twins to both sides. Takes the snap. Hands off to Tillman. Tillman finds a hole, and he's off to the races. He's at the 40. The 35, the 30, the 20, and he's going to get tackled. That was a touchdown saving tackle right there by number 12 for Rome. Give me a second. I have to look up and see. That was DJ Watkins with a touchdown saving tackle for Rome. So, Tucker, first and 10 at the Rome 17-yard line. German in the gun, trips to his left. Single receiver to his right, takes the snap, throws the ball, slant pass over the middle. It is incomplete. The ball, he was trying to lead. Jaden Joyner on a slant across the middle. A Rome defender was right there. Joyner was not able to make the catch. Incomplete, 2nd and 10 from the 17. Again, no score so far in the game. 9:24 left to go before halftime. Rome will be getting the ball to start the second half. German in the gun, trips to his left, single receiver to his right. Christian Copeland, his tailback, to his left. Ball on the far hash mark. German takes a snap, two-step drop, fires towards the sidelines, and catches made by number 12. He's going to spin and run into the end zone. That was Jaden Joyner. Called the pass, ran the spin move. 17-yard touchdown pass from German to Joyner. And Tucker gets on the board, 6-0 here with 9:17 left to go before halftime. And, Tom, that hurt.
1: Yeah, that hurts. Their offense finally looked like what we were afraid it was going to look like. A couple of very effective passes and a well-blocked run. And
0: you know, a missed open field tackle, and it's
1: yes.
0: A touchdown. We talked about that before the game. Here's the extra point. The kick is up. The kick is long. And the kick is no good. So, missed the extra point. It is still 6-0 here. Rome will get the ball when we come back. 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
0: Welcome back to historic Barron Stadium. Tucker scores on the 17-yard touchdown pass from Jace German to Jaden Joyner. But they miss the extra point, so they only lead 6-0 here with 9:17 remaining before halftime. Lance Harrell set to kick off for Tucker. Back deep for Rome, Tylan Simpson, Caden Waters. I believe J.R. Ferguson might be the up back there. We'll see what they're going to do with this kick. Of course, last week, Carrollton had the onside kick that they were able to recover. Harrell strikes the ball. He's going to try to kick it deep. It is going to go into the end zone. No chance of a return right there, so Rome will have 1st and 10 at its 20-yard line. 9:17 to go here before halftime. Wolves will be moving left to right on your listening device. Of course, Rome tonight wearing the red pants, red jerseys, and gold helmets. Of course, we talked about next week, Rome will be off. Week after that, they head to Creekview to open up region play. And, of course, we'll be back here on September 18th against Sequoia, also in region play. Ball's on the near hash mark. Jaden Winston out at quarterback. Single receiver to his right. Twins to his left. J.R. Ferguson, the tailback. He is behind him. Winston waiting for the snap. Kind of does a call real quick. Still waiting. Here's a snap. Fires out to Simpson, who catches the ball. Gets knocked back a little bit, but he's going to get all the way out to the 27-yard line. So a 7-yard passing catch there for Rome, which will bring up 2nd and 3 from the 27. Nice slant route there by Tylan Simpson. Winston in the gun, takes a snap, immediately hands off to Ferguson. Ferguson's going to go up the middle. He was very close to breaking free, Tom, but at least gets to the 34-yard line.
1: Yes, nice play. And the little slant pass loosened him up just a little bit.
0: Here's the snap going right back to Ferguson. This time, Tucker's ready, and they're going to meet him at the line of scrimmage for no gain. So that'll bring up 2nd and 10 from the 34. 8:36 left to play before halftime. Rome trailing 6-0 here. The Wolves will get the ball to start the second half. Ball kind of smack dab between the hash marks right now. Winston in the gun. Twins to his left. Ferguson, the tailback, behind him. Takes the snap. Hands off to Ferguson. Ferguson finds a little bit of room, but not tons. He's going to get up to about the 36, so he might get, I'll give him 2 yards on that one. So I'll bring up 3rd and 8 from the 36, and this is kind of that tough position for Rome, is that without that downfield passing game, 3rd and long is not Rome's friend, Tom.
1: No. The little slant pass was executed extremely well, and their execution in the pass game has been difficult so far. Let's see what they can pull off here.
0: Winston in the gun, Twins to his left, takes a snap. He's looking left. He's going to throw left. He's going deep, trying to find Simpson, who catches it at the 20, to the 10, the 5, touchdown Rome. That was actually Caden. Is that Simpson or Waters? That was actually Caden Waters. Basically, it was a straight go route. Caden Waters took off, blew past the Tucker defender, made the catch. There for a minute, I thought it was going to be too much of a throw, Tom, but Caden Waters
1: right
0: makes
1: stride.
0: A huge catch, and that is going to be a 64-yard touchdown play right there. By far, Rome's best offensive play of the season, and we're tied at 6-6 as Angel Cordone, I believe, is going to come on and attempt the extra point. Is that who's kicking? Yes, it looks like Angel Cordone is attempting the extra point, but huge, huge play. Waiting now for the kick. Here's a snap. The kick is up. The kick is long, and the kick is good. So Rome takes a 7-6 lead on the 64-yard touchdown pass from Winston to Waters. It was a thing of beauty. 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
0: Welcome back to historic Barron Stadium. We said we needed a downfield passing game, and we delivered right there. The 64-yard touchdown strike from Zayden Winston to Caden Waters. Huge play. Waters just outran the entire defense for the touchdown. Angel Cordon now kicking for Rome. Ball's going to end up coming down around the 15-yard line. He's going to get to the 20. Busts up the middle. He's got still on his feet. He's going to end up, I think Angel Cordon actually had to help make the tackle at around the 40-yard line, but he does. Welcome to football, Angel. I'm not sure you're used to making tackles. First and 10 from the 40, 7:23 left before halftime. And, Tom, I mean, we've been talking about it the whole time. How big was that play for Rome?
1: Oh, it was unbelievable. That was just out of nowhere because they've been trying to not make Winston have to make plays. They asked him to make one, and he did. Beautiful, beautifully thrown ball.
0: German in the gun, fires off to the side. It is going to be caught, but two Rome defenders are right there. That was, and I think it was Simpson and Watkins, both there to make the tackle. They end up getting 1 yard on the play. Second and 9 from the 41. So, ball on the far hash mark. Tucker moving right to left during the listening device. German, the quarterback, is in the gun. Twins to his left, twins to his right. He has a tailback to his right as well. Takes a snap, three-step drop. Pressure is coming. Hits a man underneath for the screen pass. We miss an open field tackle, and he's going to scamper out of bounds. And that was just one of those questions. It would have been a tough tackle to make, but they were able to get to the 49-yard line and get that first down, Tom.
1: Well, the defender fell down and twisted his ankle.
0: Yep. That's not fun.
1: So then he had to try to get up and make the tackle on a twisted ankle, and it didn't work.
0: First and 10 from the 49. German takes the snap, fakes the handoff, gets the ball out in the flats, and the receiver bobbles it twice before he drops it. German stayed down on the turf for a minute or two after the hit, but then hopped right back up. So second and 10 from the 49. 6:41 left to play.
1: The receiver almost bobbled the ball into a Rome defender's hands.
0: Yeah, he tipped it twice, and then it was up in the air, and had he tipped it just a tad bit more, that might have been a pick six. German in the gun, trips to his right, gives the handoff. Tillman takes it. He gets past the first defender, but the next two take him down. A.J. Adams is one of those two. I did not see who the other one was, but that will get them to the 47, 2 yards there. So that's going to bring up third and 8 from the 47. They're going to have to get to the other side of the 39 here to get that first down, although it would not surprise me if they go for it, in all honesty.
1: And Tillman has shown you can't let him get loose at all because he's got great vision and good quickness, and he can hurt you very quickly.
0: German takes a snap, three-step drop. He's looking, has time. He's firing deep downfield. And the ball was almost caught, but Rome's defense knocked the ball away. That was phenomenal defense. Tylan Simpson was one. Greg Evans was another. Simpson and Evans converged on their wide receiver who had been able to catch it. Would have been a touchdown. Instead, it is an incomplete pass. Bring up 4th and 8 from the 47. Huge play right there from the DBs, Tom.
1: Yes. Big defensive stand that was needed very, very badly in that instance.
0: Lance Harrell coming on to punt for Tucker. He's going to be standing around the Tucker 42, maybe the 43. Caden Waters back deep for Rome. He is inside the 10, right around the Rome 5. 6:26 left to play here before halftime. Rome about to hopefully get the ball. Waiting here on the snap here for Harrell. Good snap. Harrell takes the kick, or kicks the ball. Waters is going to catch it at the 5. He's going to get to the 10, to the 15, up to about the 16, maybe the 17 before he is tackled. Actually, I think they're going to give him the 18. So give Rome a 1st and 10 at its own 18. 6:14 left to play before halftime. And Tom, Rome does get the ball to start the second half. If they could get something going here, another touchdown would be huge.
1: Well, if they can just keep the ball so that Tucker doesn't get it back and score before halftime.
0: Well, and that you're right. Maybe I'm dreaming too big here, but it will be nice. So, 1st and 10 from the 18. Rome moving left to right on your listening device. Ball on the near hash mark. Winston in as your quarterback. Is he? Actually, no. That's Caden Waters. Caden Waters in as the quarterback, turns around, takes a snap, turns around, heads it off to Ferguson. Ferguson is going to be tackled right at the line of scrimmage, I think. So no gain on the play. Second and 10 from the 18. So Winston back in. I'm assuming he's going to be the quarterback. Nope, Winston's going to be a wide receiver. What the heck do I know? So Waters is your quarterback. A.J. Adams, the tailback behind him. Waters takes it, gives it to A.J. A.J. goes up the middle, and he's dragging players with him. He's going to get to about the 26, maybe the 27-yard line. So give A.J. got right at 9 yards on the carry, so I should bring up third and one from the 27. A.J. comes off the field. Ferguson comes back on. Waters is going to stay in as the quarterback. Winston is actually a receiver to the left. Ferguson is behind him. There's another receiver to the right. Waters takes a snap, hands off to Ferguson. Ferguson is going to go up the middle, and it looks like he's going to have enough for the first down. Yep, they give him the first down and get to the other side of the 28. So brings up first and 10 from the 28 for Rome. 5:05 left before halftime. Ball remains on the near hash mark. Winston is being talked to on the sidelines. I don't know if he's going to be the quarterback or not. Rome running all kinds of stuff. It does appear that Winston may be back in at quarterback now. Now, he's been on the field just in the wide receiver position, but he is back in his traditional quarterback role in the gun. Twins to his left. Ferguson behind him takes a snap. Hands off to Ferguson, who's going to try the right side, but three Tucker defenders guessed on that one, and they're going to end up Bakey probably losing a yard right there. So Tucker was not fooled on that one, Tom.
1: No. They had more people than we had blockers out there.
0: So Rome, Winston running back in with the play. Not moving the same tempo they did in the first quarter, but that's okay. I think right now they'd like this clock to run a little bit to try to make sure Tucker doesn't have a chance to score. Winston in the gun. Twins to his left. Ferguson is tailback behind him. Here's a snap, fakes to Ferguson, passes out to Waters, who catches it. He's at the 30, he's at the 35, maybe the 36. He's going to be short of the first down, but he's going to get about a yard shy, it looks like.
1: Nice play.
0: So we got 10 yards on that to the 37, which will bring up third and one from the 37. Ball's on the far hash mark, 3:34 left to play before halftime. Rome moving left to right on your listening device. They hold a slim 7-6 lead here at Barron Stadium. Caden Waters back in at quarterback. Ferguson, that's A.J. Adams. A.J. Adams gets the ball, and he's going to go up the middle, and he gets his first down. So bring the big boy in, and he gets some yards. So looks like they're going to get up to about the 40-yard line. So 3 yards on the run brings up a first and 10 from the 40.
1: Was that a penalty flag?
0: So a penalty flag just came in. What I will say is that there was a lot of extracurriculars after AJ's run. Not AJ, but a couple of other Rome players were jawing hard. I will not name who it is. I saw who it was, and I was worried that something like that might happen, given how hard they were talking. So Rome got the first down, but I'm afraid we're about to get a 15-yard penalty. And the refs talked about it. They threw the flag. Ball's currently at the 40-yard line. The ref is running over to the sidelines right now, talking to two of the Rome assistant players. And unsportsmanlike conduct on Rome. So that'll be a 15-yard penalty, but it will still be first and 10, but it's going to move Rome all the way back to the 25. Those are the times and things that absolutely kill you, Tom.
1: You can't afford to do that kind of stuff. It's hard enough getting first downs without having to do it two or three times over the same ground.
0: Rome back now, first and 10 at zone 25. Winston in the gun, Twins to his right. Ferguson's his tailback behind him. Ball on the far hash mark, 3:12 left to play here in the second quarter. Rome with a 7-6 lead against Tucker. Winston looking around, waiting. Refs have started the play clock now. Winston takes the snap, fakes the handoff, and tries a pass. It's going to be intercepted, and it will be returned for a touchdown. And just like that, Tucker has made a huge, huge play. We were trying a slant pass, and their player was sitting hard on that. I think that was Aaron Good, the DB. He saw it all the way, and that was about a 20-yard interception return for a touchdown, and not what Rome wanted at this moment. Tucker takes a 12-7 lead with 3 minutes left to go here before halftime. Extra point. I don't know if they're going to go for the extra point or if they'll go for two here, Tom.
1: I'd go for two.
0: So I think they probably will go for two. So we're waiting to see. Yeah, Harrell has not come out there. So German's going to be in the gun, the quarterback. He's going to have twins to the right. I think they may go twins to the left. They're going to put this on the far hash mark for the two-point conversion attempt. Tillman is his tailback. German in the gun. Now a man in motion, so he's going to have trips to the right. Takes a snap, and he's running to his right. He wants to throw, and he is going to be tackled well short of the end zone. So the two-point conversion fails. Rome's defense holds, but Tucker is able to score on about a 20-yard touchdown interception return for a touchdown. 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
0: Welcome back to historic Barrett Stadium. Tucker now with a 12-7 lead after the interception return for a touchdown. Lance Harrell set to kick off for the Tigers. And for Tucker, that was exactly what they needed here before halftime. And for Rome, it was the exact opposite. It seemed like we had the momentum. We had the 15-yard unsportsmanlike conduct penalty. And then the exact next play, an interception return for a touchdown. So it's two terrible, basically both negative plays. But we got to come back from that. Harrell hits the ball. It is going to go into the end zone. And Tylan Simpson really wanted to return that one, Tom. He's upset that they kicked it in the end zone.
1: Well, their kicker can kick it into the end zone. He's proven that.
0: Yeah, he's not real accurate on field goals, but he's got a leg.
1: He's got a good leg.
0: He's got a leg. He can get it there, just he can't always get it through the uprights. So first and 10 from the 20 for Rome. They're moving left to right on a listening device. We've got 3 minutes left before halftime. Rome trailing 12-7. Good news is Rome gets the ball to start the second half. Bad news is we still got 3 minutes here, and what you don't want to do is do a quick three and out, not use much time, and give Tucker one more chance to score before we can get into halftime and regroup. Ball on the far hash mark. Winston in the gun. Twins to his right. Ferguson's the tailback behind him. Waiting for the snap. Here it is. Low snap, but he gets it. Ferguson goes off the left-hand side. He's going to get about 4 yards up to the 24-yard line. So it's going to bring up second and six from the 24. I do not think Rome is going to be in any hurry here. I think they would probably just like to go ahead might try to break something, but more than likely just play vanilla here these last 3 minutes and go back and go into halftime trailing by five. Ball still on the far hash mark. Winston in the gun. Twins to his right. Ferguson is tailback behind him. Waiting on the snap. Here it is. Winston fakes a handoff to Ferguson. Pass to Simpson in the backfield, and he is three Tucker defenders are there, and he's going to lose back to the original line of scrimmage, it looks like. 4 yard loss. Simpson had no prayer because by the time the ball was in his hands, Tom, there were three Tucker defenders who had hands on him.
1: Yes. Somewhere, you know, Zayden Winston is still learning, and that's a pass that he's got to learn to not throw.
0: Yeah.
1: Well, because there were way too many Tucker players out there defending that.
0: I mean, it's a great idea, but Tom, you're right. Too many Tucker defenders, and quite honestly, Aaron Good was waiting. He knew what was coming, and he was kind of sitting off just enough to where he could get it, and he managed to get it. And once he got it, there was no doubt he caught it full speed, and nobody was going to catch him before he got into the end zone. Right now, it looks like Breon Gibson, one of their defensive ends, is being looked to down on the field. I don't know. I think it might just be cramping, quite honestly. And that is not a good thing for Tucker if their kids are starting to cramp up here before the first half is over, because they have to have a lot of two-way players. And Rome, the positive here is Rome has run a lot of plays. That's something that I'll get you some numbers on that. I think you're going to see that Rome has run a good many plays in this first half, and that could come back to be a bonus too.
1: And they're running them right at Tucker.
0: Yeah, these are physical plays.
1: Yes, they're running them right at Tucker and making them make the hard tackles.
0: Third and 10. Winston in the gun, takes the snap, two-step drop. He was trying to throw deep. Now he's going to run. He gets to the 25, and he's going to be hit and dropped right there. He stayed in bounds to keep the clock running. It's a 5-yard gain, bringing up fourth and five. Excuse me, from the 25. 1:39 and counting to play. There's 32 seconds on the play clock, so Rome can milk the clock all the way down to about 102, 103 left before they actually kick it away. We'll see if they do that or if they'll just go ahead and punt here. They're just going to go ahead and punt. Gets the ball off. The punt is going to be caught around the 45. And Tucker's going to end up with phenomenal field position. They're going to have first and 10 at the Rome 37. So that was probably not the sequence Rome wanted. There's 1:13 left to play. Tucker has a 5-point lead, 12-7. They are at the Rome 37-yard line. Now, they don't really have the field goal kicker's not that accurate, so they want the end zone. However, they have some players. They have all three timeouts left and a lot of field to work with here, Tom. So hold on tight to your seats, Rome fans. Our defense is going to have to come up big over this last minute 13, because you do not want to let Tucker score another touchdown.
1: Yes, and they can most easily score with the running back and quarterback that they have.
0: German rushes out. He's in the gun. Twins to his left and his right. Three-step drop. He's looking to throw deep. A little bit of pressure. He's running. He's trying to throw. He ends up just throwing out of bounds. He does take a little bit of a pop from Seth Hooker after he throws, but the ball will be incomplete. So, and that's really what they're looking for. They're going to run everybody deep, and they're going to try to hit a big one here.
1: But Rome had everything covered and then got good pressure, and he just ended up throwing that ball away.
0: So, ball smack dab in the hash, between the middle of the hash marks. Tucker moving right to left on your listening device. German, the quarterback, in the shotgun. Trips to his right, single receiver to his left, tailback to his right is Copeland. Takes the snap, three-step drop, looks, he's firing to the left, and he's going to overthrow his wide receiver. We had coverage out there, and the ball goes incomplete, bringing up third and 10 now from the 37. So, two good plays from Rome's defense. 1 minute left to play before halftime. Tucker now facing third and 10 from the Rome 37. German, the quarterback, he's in the shotgun. Trips to his right, single receiver to his left. Looking to the sidelines, both hands up in the air as if he doesn't know what play is happening. Now they're moving a receiver to the left, so they have twins to the left, twins to the right. Copeland is his running back to the right. Waiting on the snap. Very low snap. It hits the turf. He's not able to get there. I'm pretty sure somebody ripped one of our football players' helmets off. But Seth Hooker comes in and gets a huge sack back at the 45-yard line. Where are they going to say it was?
1: He threw the ball. But I don't know what they're going to call.
0: Oh, I didn't realize he threw it. My bad.
1: It should be intentional grounding.
0: So he got the ball away. Hooker had him. The officials are talking. He was outside of the tackle box, but I don't know if the ball went beyond the line of scrimmage.
1: It did not.
0: So, by definition, that is intentional grounding. So, let's see if the officials know the rule book. Intentional grounding on Tucker. So, the officials make the correct call. And Tucker, who started at Rome's 37, is now going to be facing. That is loss of down, too, isn't it, Tom?
1: Should be.
0: It should be fourth and about forever back at Tucker's own 48. Actually, yeah, 48. I think that you're more, yeah.

0: really wanted to return the last kickoff, he would love to return a punt. We'll see what this kick looks like. Harrell's gotten some good kicks and got some distance and some height on him. Here's a snap. Harrell's able to get it off. It's a low kick. It's going deep. Simpson will take it at about the 8. It's going to get to the 10, to the 15. Spins at the 20, and that's about where it's going to end up stopping. I don't know if he managed to get beyond that, but it's going to be 1st and 10 at the 20 for Rome. With 38 seconds left to go here before halftime. Again, Rome trailing 12-7 here at Barron Stadium. Rome has one touchdown so far. A big touchdown pass from Winston to Waters. Tucker has an interception return for a touchdown and a touchdown pass. So, Rome's offense coming out. Ball may on the near hash mark. They're moving left to right on your listening device. Again, 38 seconds left before halftime, trailing 12-7. Winston in the gun. Single receiver to his right. Single receiver to his left. Ferguson is tailback. Here's the snap. Hands off to Ferguson. Ferguson's going to go right up the middle. Finds a little bit of a seam. He's going to get to the 25. Actually spent out of two tackles. And then is going to be wrapped up again at the 27. So, 7-yard run for J.R. Ferguson. We'll bring up 2nd and 3 from the 27. Clock running down. 20 seconds left to play. Winston in the gun. Takes the snap. The snap got away from him. He picks it up, tried to throw it, and drops it, and it's fumbled, but it is recovered. I believe Josh Reynolds, the offensive lineman, saw it on the turf and fell on it, so there was a fumble. But clock should be running. Ball's back around the 17, and clock is going to run down now. So, very interesting first half, and it comes to a conclusion right now. Tucker beating Rome at the moment, 12-7. We'll have kick you over to the studio in just a second, and we'll have a halftime interview. After that halftime interview, we'll kick it back to Tom and I, and we'll go over all the first half highlights and what Rome's going to have to do in the second half if they want to get their first win of the season. 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

0: None of that one? All right, this is Big Giles. I need you to welcome you to the halftime show. Having a little technical difficulties in here, but we're going to get that all worked out. All right, tonight, scoreboard, 6A Region 6. We have Creekview 15, North Spring 6 in the first quarter. We have Sequoia 7, Lambert 0, first quarter. Lassiter 28, Allatoona 7. This is in the second quarter. Pope 0, Forsyth Central 6 in the second. Cambridge 7, Woodstock 21 in the second quarter. I have River Ridge 14, Etowah 7. That game is in the second. Armerchie 18, Walker 20. That was a final. That game was played on Thursday. Calhoun and Greater Atlanta Christian all tied up at 7 apiece in the second quarter. I haven't got a score for Cartersville and Mount Zion Jonesboro yet. I cannot find an update for that game. But Mount Perrin Christian 0, Darlington 7 in the second. Pepper 0, North Cobb Christian 35. That was in the second quarter. Rockmart 0, Cedartown 7, first quarter update. We have Tryon trailing Model 21-7 in the second. Adairsville 7, Woodland Cartersville 3, and that game is in the second quarter. And again, your Rome Wolves right now trailing 12-7 at the half at Barron Stadium. That will be it for a look at tonight's scoreboard. We'll be back with more halftime show. 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
6: I'm here talking to Andrew Schmidt, Rome High School's offensive coordinator and offensive coordinator and offensive line coach. Coach, first off, welcome to Rome.
7: Yes, thank you. Happy to be here. Really loving it so far. I've been here since March 1st. It's a very special place, and I'm enjoying it so far.
6: That's great to hear. All of us here in Rome kind of think the same way. Tell us a little bit about your playing background, your coaching background.
7: So I'm from Buford, Georgia. I played at Buford High School. I was part of those first three state championships. My high school, in my 4 years of high school, actually went 58-2, which is one game short of what the West Rome team that went 59-1.
6: Yes.
7: So I remember hearing a lot about that West Rome team when I was in high school. So that was a really great experience. When I graduated high school, I tried to go the military route. I tried to go through North Georgia through their officer candidate program that they have there at the Senior Military College. Ended up finding out I had an enlarged aortic valve in my heart, so I got denied military service. Kind of fell into some jobs, and then never thought I'd be a high school football coach. And then a former coach of mine, Coach Christian Honeycutt, called me up one day and told me I needed to be coaching football. So I went back to school, got my teaching degree and mathematics teacher, and started coaching football in 2012. That's got me here. Was at Alpharetta High School in Fulton County. Coach Stewart got the job at North Gwinnett in 2017. I knew the offensive coordinator that he hired, Stevie Jackson. They hired me to be the O-line coach. We won that state title in 17. I was with Coach Stewart. He promoted me to his offensive coordinator in 2022. Coach Stewart left in 2022. Then I took an offensive coordinator job at Forsyth Central High School in Forsyth County. Left there, went to Parkview High School, and then most recently I've been at Commerce High School. And then Coach Stewart called me up and said, he buried the lead. He said, "Hey, if I got a job at a perfect place with a perfect situation, would you come?" And I was like, "Yeah, Coach, it would depend on where." And then the rumors started flying around, and I was like, "Man, Bill, way to bury the lead, man. Yeah, I'll go to Rome High School with you, man. That sounds like a great spot." But that's how I've gotten here. And right now, my wife is the athletic director at Appalachie High School over in Barrow County.
8: Yeah.
7: So it creates a little bit of a geographical issue for us, but we make it work. So I'm excited to be here, man. I love Rome so far, man.
8: That is great to hear. Now, offensive coordinator. So obviously, we're used to seeing, you know, what Rome has done offensively. What are we going to see from your Rome High School offense?
7: So we're going to attack teams. Our play is going to be wide zone. So wide zone is something that's become very popular in the NFL. It's a very NFL-style play. It's something that Kyle Shanahan made famous. I don't know how many Falcons fans are out there in the listening network, but I'm a Falcons fan, sadly. But Kyle Shanahan ran that offense when we made it to the Super Bowl here when he was the offensive coordinator, and now is the head coach at San Fran. He's big on the wide zone, and that's kind of where my what I've learned from is his system, from the Kyle Shanahan system. So we do a lot of things that they do at that level. Obviously, you see it now. Why can't I think of the name? He's with the Rams. He was the Maris kid.
8: Yeah.
7: McVay. Sean McVay. So Sean McVay is another big wide zone guy. It's a play that I have fallen in love with. I've always been a power counter guy. I'll always be a power counter guy. I love power and counter. But wide zone's a great play. Because it usually is always right. As long as we get a hat on a hat, we can be correct, and it's a positive play, especially in the run game. We talk to the kids. It's about like being a boxer, and a boxer has to have a good jab, and our good jab is our wide zone. So we're always constantly jabbing defenses, seeing how you're going to align, seeing what you're going to do, seeing how you're going to play, trying to get you to be a little aggressive, and then other things become our haymakers, our knockout blows, play action passes, vertical passing game, things of that nature become those things. But wide zone is where our offense begins and ends.
8: Okay, that sounds awesome. And of course, having seen a lot of wide zone throughout, I'm very excited to be able to be in the booth calling this type of offense. Speed of play. We're kind of used to it is like so
7: quick. Fast.
8: What is your speed of play going to look like?
7: So it'll be a little different this year. So we like to be variant in our speed of play. So right now, like for people that were in the spring game, they saw that we'll huddle. So we will huddle. And the reason we huddle is because we do so many shifts and motions. So we try to keep the stress on our players' cognitive levels as low as possible. So I don't like hand signaling anything that's over two words. So that's our rule, is if it's over two words, we have to huddle and call it. So when we do that, it allows us to talk to each individual player, and those play names we try to keep within 6 to 7 words, but it allows us to communicate to the entire offense. It's going to allow us to move and shift, and people are going to see that. They're going to see them moving and shifting. But we also agree that, you know, that fast attacking offense is hard to defend. So what we'd like to do is we like to have that where we huddle, but then we also like to be able to speed it up. And like we said, 1 to 2 word name calls, and we try to snap that ball within 8 to 10 seconds. So we call that our gas, and we move as fast as we possibly can. I think in the spring game, we kind of saw that a little bit. We'll run a play, and then as long as we're gaining yards, we're going to keep hitting you as fast as we possibly can. So That's kind of the thing that, you know, when I was at Parkview and I was running wide zone, we were a huddle team. We huddled every time. And then last year at Commerce, we were running wide zone, but we weren't huddling. But when you start signaling shifts and whatnot, you start, it started looking like air traffic controller out there. Like you're just signaling way too much. So this is kind of where I've come to. It's kind of like the happy medium for me. It's like, we're going to huddle so we can communicate, so everybody can, so we're able to do those things. But then we also want to give our kids the ability to run fast. And, you know, as everybody knows, a Rome athlete is they're a superior athlete. These kids are tough as nails. They run as fast as anybody I've ever seen. And they're sharp kids. Their football intelligence is something that I have not encountered in a long time. These kids care about football. They know football. And so their ability to sit in a huddle, to compute everything that's happening, they do a great job with that. But then when you tell them, like, hey, we're going to go fast, those kids are pedal to the metal as fast as they possibly can go. And it's an unreal thing to be around.
8: And it's funny because you mentioned the spring game. And, of course, while I was not actively broadcasting the spring game, I was practicing up in the booth all by myself, talking to the air. But I noticed that, yes, there was a huddle, but there was that moment where all of a sudden, bam, y'all decided to go, and it was fast.
7: Yes, and that's what we're trying to make happen. And that's that thing is it's we're trying to keep it simple on us and keep it complicated on the people we're playing. Like, that's something that somebody said to me years ago. I'm not trying to confuse the other 40-year-old man that I'm coaching against. I'm just trying to confuse the 15 to 16-year-old kid that's out there playing defense. And that can be hard to do sometimes, or it can be simple to do. And so we try to find what is the best way that we possibly can do that. If that's moving pieces around and creating tempo in that way, we'll do that. Because that's also a kid having to make a fast decision. Because they see a picture, the picture changes, now they have to make another decision. Or we do it in the traditional tempo way, like you said. It's like, hey, we're going to go, snap the ball as fast as possibly can, create that confusion, create that exhaustion. I think it was Patton that said, you know, exhaustion makes a coward out of all of us, or something. Somebody like that said
8: yeah.
7: that. But yeah, most definitely we'll try to do that as well.
8: That's awesome. Noticing the schedule, obviously Rome typically has a tough schedule. Carrollton, Douglas County on there,
7: yes.
8: Region, Cal Sequoia, you know, Tucker's not going to be easy. How excited are you going to be able to see these kids go out and play against those level of teams?
7: That's why you do this. That's why you become a high school football coach, is that you want to watch these young men compete. Like, it's nothing to do with my ego or my accomplishments. It's about getting to see this young man learn and develop over this time period that we're with them. And then they get to go out there on a Friday night, put their community on their chest, and then go out there and compete. Like, that's going to be a fun thing to see. And I know these kids, they're going to be all about it. I already know that. I watch it every day when they compete against each other. Like, can't tell you how many times I've heard kids comparing East Rome to West Rome, or North Rome to South Rome, or anything like that. Like, these kids they want to represent where they're from. And when they're together doing it against somebody else, I'm sure it's a very special thing to see. I'm excited to see it.
8: Well, that is awesome. Coach, thank you for spending so much time with us. Is there anything else you'd like to add?
7: No, I'm just excited to be here. I finally got to try Doug's Deli, so that was awesome. I got to do that the other day. That place was amazing. I'm loving Rome so far. I'm excited to be here, and that's it. That's it. Yes, sir.
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17: Welcome back to historic Barron's Stadium. Clock says we've got about a minute 25 left. Of course, I'll add another 3 minutes on for the teams to warm up. Before we kind of got the, I think there was some studio fiasco, we're talking about the fact that Rome ran 42 offensive plays. Tucker ran 32 plays. On a night like tonight, the humidity is out. It's not as hot as it was last Friday night against Carrollton. But, you know, Tucker's got a lot of two-way players here. We're wondering if that might come into play. Tom, I guess the quick question I would ask is, Rome's going to get the ball to start the second half. But more importantly than that is, what does Rome need to do in the second half to win this ball game?
18: The defense has to continue to play very well. We can't afford to let Tucker score hardly any points.
17: Yeah.
18: Which is going to be difficult.
17: Yeah.
18: But that's just the way it is. We have been running the football, but we have not been able to run the football effectively enough to score points.
17: Yeah.
18: When we scored, it was a long pass.
17: Yeah.
18: Unfortunately, as we have talked, our passing game is a work in progress.
17: Yeah.
18: So far, it has produced two touchdowns, one for us and one for them.
17: You're right. They missed their extra point. We got ours, though. So.
18: And you can't win football games that way. So our rushing game has got to get going, but it's going to be very difficult because Tucker knows that. And like I said, sometimes it seems like they've got 15 players on defense because they're waiting for J.R. Ferguson every single time. He has run the ball very well. He just doesn't have hardly anywhere to run the ball.
17: When you've got several linebackers / DBs keying off of every time you move, I mean, I'm pretty sure J.R. Ferguson went to run to the restroom and four Tucker players followed him.
18: It kind of looked that way, yes.
17: You know, and of course that's a joke, but that's kind of how it looks on the field is they know J.R. is probably going to get the ball, so they are keying on that. It's very difficult to block that. It's very difficult when they're bringing that many people into the box. That being said, you know, it's like the toughest thing. Here's my one thing that I will note in this game. We've had a couple of 15-yard penalties at the worst possible times.
18: When we threw the interception,
17: yeah,
18: it was the play after
17: a 15-yard penalty. And we had another one where we had a good thing going, and then, you know, and I think we just got to the 40, and all of a sudden, or, you know, basically something happened, and we had another 10- or 15-yard penalty, and then our drive stalled. We looked like we were hitting, and that penalty just killed us. And you just can't afford to have penalties like that.
18: It's very difficult when you're 15, 16, 17 years old,
17: yeah,
18: to control your emotions.
17: Yeah.
18: But unfortunately, that's exactly what you have to do in these situations. Yeah.
17: You're right.
18: And a couple of times, Rome has let their emotions get away from them, and it has hurt them.
17: It has that. So, we got about 50 seconds before the clock expires. We're going to take a very fast commercial break, and when we come back, we're going to have some second-half football. You're listening to Rome High School Football on WRGA.
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17: Welcome back to historic Barron Stadium. It is halftime. The clock has gone to all zeros. The score right now, Tucker 12, Rome 7. Sorry, listeners out in Radio Land. I actually heard from Coach Kevin Davis that I believe his parents were upset because I had not been saying the score enough. I will try to remember to keep you updated on the score. I really do try to tell people the direction everybody's moving and all that, because I know you're not getting to watch it on TV, but I will do my darndest to keep everyone updated on that score. Again, Tucker is up 12-7. Rome will get the ball here to start the second half. Tucker will be kicking to the Wolves. And, you know, really, Rome had the big touchdown completion from Jaden Winston to Caden Waters. Is a 64-yard touchdown completion. Huge play there. You know, Tucker had a 17-yard touchdown pass and then had a 20-yard touchdown interception, an interception return for a touchdown. That is all the scoring. Tucker's offense has scored once. Rome's offense has scored once. And Tucker's defense has scored once. So, really, for Rome, one of the big things, you know, if Rome could get a turnover or two defensively, defense has played extremely well. If, you know, just a big play. Honestly, it's going to come down to who makes those big plays in the second half. Tucker's kicking team out. Remember Lance Harrell, their kicker. He's been out there. I think most of his kicks have gone into the end zone. Tylan Simpson and Caden Waters back deep for Rome. Rome will be moving left to right on your listening device. If I haven't said it yet, it is Tucker leading Rome 12-7 here as we begin the third quarter at Barron Stadium. Tucker looking to open the season 2-0. Rome hoping to not start the season 0-2. Lance Harrell set to kick off. He, like I said, he had a couple of touchbacks. See how this kick goes. He has a good leg and gets all of this one again. Looks like it will be. Nope, it's almost. What, Tylan Simpson was almost able to snag it, but it went just over his head and into the end zone. Rome's going to start 1st and 10 at its own 20-yard line as we start the third quarter. Rome trailing 12-7 here at Barron Stadium. Of course, last week Rome did lose to Carrollton. Last week Tucker beat Columbia. Rome off next week before we open with our region opener at Creekview on Friday, September 11th. Ball smack dab between the hash marks. Winston is your quarterback. He is in the gun. Twins to his right. J.R. Ferguson, the tailback, is behind him. Takes the snap. Two-step drop. He looks over to the side. Waters is going to catch it behind the line of scrimmage, but he's going to get out to about the 25, maybe the 26-yard line. So a 6-yard gain on the passing catch gets to the 26. Ball on the near hash mark. Of course, we're all moving left to right on your listening device, attempting to score the giant video board end zone here at Barron Stadium. Waters in at quarterback. Hands the ball off to Adams. Adams is going to go up the middle, and he is going to get to about the 27. There is a penalty flag right at the line of scrimmage. That most likely could be a procedure penalty on Rome. I believe that is what the officials are talking about at this very moment. Three officials down there near Rome's sideline, both of them pointing, shaking their heads, and it looks like waiting for the signal right here, and is going to be an illegal substitution? What was that, Tom?
19: That's what it looked like.
17: Looks like they called an illegal substitution on Rome.
19: It's like we had 12 men on the field.
17: So, penalty's definitely on Rome. Ball goes back to the 21-yard line, so it's going to be 2nd and 9 at the 21 after the mark-off. So, Rome going in the wrong direction again. We mentioned just a little while ago, penalties are killing. You know, penalties are hurting, and that's another unnecessary penalty that's hurting. Waters remains in at the quarterback. Nope, now they're going to shift around, and Winston's going to come back under center. Takes the snap, hands the ball off to Waters, who was running, trying to get around the end, but a Tucker player ran with him the whole time, and now there's a penalty flag went flying way up in the air. There was a fracas on the sidelines of some kind. One of the Tucker players ended up with his helmet off, and the flag was thrown by the official way up in the air.
18: That official's got a really good arm.
17: Yeah. Waiting to hear. It's
18: personal foul on Tucker.
17: Looks like it's a personal foul on Tucker. So that, with the way it was going, I was worried that it was going to be another one on Rome. I mean, like I said, the Tucker player ended up with his helmet off. It doesn't mean it was jerked off, although he could have took it off himself. But like I said, there were 3 or 4 Tucker players and 3 or 4 Rome players on Rome's sideline, ran out of bounds. And now the officials have not moved the ball. Oh. The official signaled that the penalty was against Tucker, and now apparently they decided that the penalty is against Rome. So the ball goes back to the 11-yard line. So, and apparently it's a loss of down. It's not a loss of down. It was an after the play. So
18: that official's directionally challenged.
17: So it looks like it's 3rd and 20 from the 11 now. Sorry, folks. We're trying to figure out. The official signaled that it was against Tucker and then marked the ball off on Rome. Coach Stewart is, I don't want to say he's losing his mind, but he is talking to that official hard. And I think what he's trying to do is get the guy with the white hat to come explain to him what just happened, because he called a timeout and he's not even trying to talk to his players. He is. I used to talk about how Coach Reed got animated with officials. Well, right now these officials are hearing all about Coach Stewart's feelings on what just happened, and he is, to say he is not happy might be the first major understatement I've uttered this season, Tom.
18: He's all over that referee. His white hat might be changing colors.
17: Yeah. It's one of those things, you know, we seem to have something good going. We get the 5-yard penalty, then we have a decent play with positive yardage and get a 15-yard penalty that they originally signaled was against Tucker. Apparently, whatever they said originally to Stewart was not right, because he calls a timeout just to talk to the officials, because, I mean, you're not going to change the officials' minds here. But anyway, that being said, ball back in play. 11:03 left to go here in the third quarter. Rome trailing 12-7. 3rd and 20 from Rome's 11-yard line. Winston is in the gun. Twins to his left, single receiver to his right. Ferguson is his tailback. Needing a lot of yardage to get a first down. Here's the snap. He's just going to hand off to Ferguson, and Ferguson is going to be caught 5 yards behind the line of scrimmage. Looks like maybe around I think they are going to get him forward progress to the 7, but it was a 4-yard loss. It's going to bring up 4th and 24 at the 7. And
18: that was a disastrous
17: series. It was a delayed handoff.
18: It was just an old-fashioned draw play.
17: And Tucker had 4 guys waiting. They knew Ferguson. Like we kind of said, they're king on J.R. Ferguson. They know he's going to get the ball, and they were waiting for it. So now there is a penalty flag thrown against Rome. Or it looks like it's against Rome. It looks like Rome has too many men on the field.
18: Again.
17: For the second time this half. So they were at the 7-yard line, so that should be half the distance to the goal. So that will take us back to about the 3.5-yard line. Making it 4th and 28 from the 3. So Winston is the punter. He's standing deep in the end zone. Tucker's return man's at about the 32. Winston gets the ball, barely gets the punt off. He does get it off. It's going to be caught at the 25. And Tucker's man is going to keep running backwards. He's trying to catch a corner. He's not able to do that. He's finally brought down by Elijah Mathis, but Tucker is going to have first and 10 at the 28-yard line. There is a flag on the play. It is an illegal procedure against Rome. So,
18: gracious.
17: That is the one, two, is that the fourth or the fifth penalty in the first 2 minutes of the second half, Tom? I'm starting to lose count.
18: We've had two illegal substitutions.
17: Yeah.
18: Illegal substitutions. Illegal procedure.
17: And unsportsmanlike. So that's just four.
18: But, you obviously cannot win a football game that way.
17: First and 10 at the 23-yard line. German in at quarterback. Takes a snap, hands off. They got a sweep going. We're able to make the tackle after about a one-yard gain. So it's going to be second and 9 at the 22. Nice tackle there. I looked down, so I wasn't able to get. It might have been Mathis. I'm not 100% sure. But they were trying to run a sweep play, and we blew it up. But again, second and 9 from the 22. 9:36 left to play. German in the gun, takes the snap, throws out, and throws 4 yards behind his receiver. And now there's going to be a penalty on Rome. That will be number 5. It looks like it's probably going to be a late hit on the quarterback. Roughing the passer on Rome. So there's penalty number 5. And when we had him, we were about to have him 3rd and 9 at the 22. Instead, Tucker's going to end up with a 1st and 10 inside. How far down are we going to go now? Right around the 10, I guess.
18: Yes. Rome needs to collect its composure right
17: so
18: here.
17: So the penalty takes it 1st and 10 at the 12. So right now, Rome is behind 12-7. Tucker has 1st and 10 at the 12. Rome's defense with its backs against the wall. Can the defense deliver one more time? German in the gun. Trips to his right. Single receiver to his left. Tillman the tailback is who gets the handoff, and he's going to go right up the middle. He was able to dice a little bit. Adams and Mathis in on the stop, but at about the 6-yard line. So 6-yard run. 2nd and 4 from the 6. They can get a first down without scoring a touchdown. Ball smack down in the middle between the hash marks. Rome's defense needing a huge play here, a huge stop, something good to go their way. German, the quarterback, is in the gun. Single receivers to his left and his right. One man tailback. He gets the ball and manages to sneak away from the first tackler, but not the next. He is going to be tackled at the 5, so he gets 1 yard. That'll bring up 3rd and 3 from the 5. Rome's defense needing a huge, huge stop, because another touchdown from Tucker would put Rome in a tough position. Not saying they couldn't come back from it, but 12-7 you can come back from. 19-7 or 18-7 is a little bit more difficult. German in the gun, takes a snap. He's going to roll to his right. He's just going to try to run it, and he's going to run it right past 2 defenders and into the end zone. That will be a touchdown for Tucker. No flags on the ground anywhere. So a 5-yard touchdown run from German. Jace, nope, never mind. There is a penalty flag on the play. I think this is going to be a celebration penalty after the touchdown, Tom.
18: It's in the end zone, so that would probably be what the most logical thing to assume.
17: So they will probably still count the touchdown, but they will probably give a 15-yard penalty to them, which will probably be assessed on the kickoff. The officials coming over to talk to Coach Stewart about it. The other officials are standing out at the field. So I don't know if they're trying to put it on the extra point or if they would put it on the kickoff. Again, we're assuming it was a kind of a taunting, unsportsmanlike type penalty. There was a touchdown signaled. Then there was a Penalty on Tucker. They didn't say which variety, and I'm assuming the double point to that means it will be assessed on the kickoff. I'm not 100% sure. Tucker trying for the extra point right now. Lance Harrell has missed his, well, he missed his previous, one previous extra point attempt. Tucker up 18-7. Snap is high. The kick is right into the line of scrimmage, and that is no good. So if there's any positives out of this, is that Tucker has missed two extra points and a two-point conversion. They do lead Rome 18-7 with 8:20 left in the third quarter. There's still plenty of game time left. 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
17: Welcome back to historic Barron's Stadium. The Tucker Tigers with an 18-7 lead against your Rome Wolves. Tucker, however, had a unsportsmanlike penalty as they, after they scored the touchdown. And they are going to be kicking off from, it looks to be, I'm waiting to see where they're spotting the ball, maybe the 25? I believe that's right. So Rome should get a return right here. And again, if we talk about that last touchdown, Rome appeared to look like they were going to have Tucker third and long. Instead, they get a roughing the quarterback call, and two plays later, Tucker goes in for a touchdown. So, again, penalties really, really hurting Rome, Tom.
18: Yes, and we can criticize officials from time to time, but honestly, Rome is making it easy.
17: Yeah, the officials are, I mean, the penalties are legitimate. They're there. You just, there are certain things you cannot do. Lance Harrell set to kick off. He's got a leg. I don't think he can get to the end zone here. Waters is going to take it at the 15 and get to the 20. Trying to catch the corner. He does get to the 30 before he's hit out of bounds at the 35. I couldn't tell how far. Obviously, they had a better look than I did. And, you know, I don't think anybody was saying anything. So
18: I think he was right on the sideline.
17: So looks like Rome is going to get the ball first and 10 at its own 36-yard line. Good field position for the Wolves. Let's see if we can get some positive yardage going. 18 left to go. Excuse me. I don't know what. 10 left to go. I think I said 18. Left to go in the third quarter. Rome trailing 18-7. Winston in the gun. Twins to the right, twins to the right, and Ferguson's his tailback. Ball's on the near hash mark, Rome moving left to right on your listening device. Winston did have a touchdown throw earlier in the game, a deep ball to Caden Waters. Winston takes the snap, hands it off to Ferguson, who's going to go up the middle, but there are about four Tucker defenders waiting right where he was basically going to run. He's going to get 2 yards to the 38, but that's going to bring up second and 8 from the 38. I think Tucker is more than happy to just let Rome run, Tom.
18: They're lining up with five guys along the line of scrimmage and five more guys about two steps off the line of scrimmage.
17: Everybody's in the box.
18: They can move anywhere, and there's nowhere to run.
17: Here's a snap to Ferguson, and he is going to be caught in the backfield. He might have got a yard.
18: No, I don't think he, I don't know if he got to the line of scrimmage.
17: Oh, I think he got the line of scrimmage. So that's going to be third and 8. And this is going to be one of our offensive linemen. It might be Keelan Orr, who's currently down. I think that is him. So our training staff is going to go out and take a look at him. You know, it's Rome's going to be faced with, you know, a third and 8. And again, this is, it's a tough situation because Rome has been in third and long, it seems like, all night long, Tom.
18: That's because they can get essentially nothing on first down.
17: So, yeah. So I believe it is Keelan Orr, the right guard. He is currently walking off on his own power, has a little bit of a gimp there, a little bit of a limp. So someone will come in for him. So, Rome needs 8 yards. to get a first down. Winston is your quarterback. Ferguson, the tailback behind him. Twins to the left. Ball in the near hash mark. Rome facing third and eight. Winston takes the snap. Three-step drop. He's looking to the right, left. Now he's going to run to the left, and he's going to be tackled at the 40-yard line. So he is going to get about a yard, and that will bring up fourth and seven from the 40. Rome's offense just not able to get much of anything going here. Trailing 18-7 with 7 minutes remaining here in the third quarter. Tucker's defense has been up to the task so far tonight. Winston probably going to be punting right here. He is in at quarterback. They have it set as an offensive play. Well, actually, you know, they have that spread out formation they've run two or three times tonight. Winston has punted out of all but one of them. I don't know how he got that ball off, but he did. Ball's going to land right around the 30. I guess they're going to say it went out of bounds before then. Wow.
18: Yeah, it went out of bounds
17: okay.
18: Early.
17: I did not realize it went out of bounds that early. So the ball, Tucker's going to end up with the ball. I don't know where.
18: I can't figure out. It looks like the 35.
17: Yeah, it looks like it's going to be the 35. So Tucker, first and 10 at its own 35 with an 18-7 lead with 6:28 remaining here in the third quarter. Rome's defense, a turnover would be huge. A three and out would be huge. For Tucker, if they could find the end zone one more time, that might be all it would take.
18: I know that Tucker scored their first touchdown off their passing game, but it's a running game that scares me.
17: German with a deep pass, hooks up with a deep pass, is the 20, the 10, and that'll be a touchdown. So, the exact opposite of what Rome needed to happen.
18: Yeah.
17: On the first play from scrimmage, it is a 65-yard touchdown pass from German to, let me see if I can figure out which one of the kids caught it. It was a nice pass.
18: Yes.
17: Right where it needed to be. And Jaden Joyner took off, and the 65-yard touchdown pass makes the score 24-7 in Tucker's favor. I think Tucker's probably going to try a two-point conversion because it doesn't look like they can really kick extra points. Well, never mind. Right as I say that, they trot Lance Harrell out there. So, Harrell the kicker, last time kicked it in the back of his offensive line. First time he tried one, it was missed wide right. I believe he also missed a field goal wide right early in the contest. Harrell set up. Tucker with a 24-7 lead, 6:19 left to go here in the third quarter. Waiting on the snap. Here's the snap. The kick is up. The kick is long, and this one is good. That makes it 25-7 Tucker with 6:19 left to go here in the third quarter. 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
17: Welcome back to Barron Stadium, and we'll just have to throw a jinx out there on Tom, who said, yep. I'm not worried at all about their passing game right as they have a 65-yard touchdown strike.
18: Yeah, it shows how accurate I am tonight.
17: You know.
18: I'm not worried. I'm much more worried about their running game, and they have a one-play drive, hit a long pass.
17: Well, German was able to hit a beautiful touch on the ball. It was just a great play. It was thrown where it was either going to be an incompletion or almost a touchdown, and that's exactly, and it was a touchdown. So, Lance Harrell set to kick off to Rome. He's been able to put most of these in the end zone. I think the only one that didn't go in the end zone was the one he kicked off from the 25. So, kicking off from the 40 now, it's probably going to go in the end zone. 6:19 left to play in the third quarter. Rome in desperate need of a touchdown, trailing 25-7. And this one goes into the end zone as well. Both Waters and Simpson. Actually, I wasn't Simpson back there that time. Waters and somebody else. I'll have to check on numbers there. We're waiting for it. So, Rome needs to find something. It's nothing half, seems to have gone right this half.
18: This half, Rome's offense has done absolutely nothing. We've had just penalty after penalty, ineffective play after ineffective play. It has not been pretty to watch.
17: Winston under center. Takes the snap, pitches to Ferguson, who looks like he was going to pass. Does pass. The ball is going to be intercepted by Tucker, and Tucker is going to get an interception. It was intercepted by Tyre Boyd. Ferguson rolled to his right. It was going to be a halfback pass the whole way. Boyd was able to intercept it. He was tackled. Oh, Lordy, where's that, around the 30-ish, 35-ish? Yes. So there is a penalty flag in the middle of the field, so there could have been a hold or an illegal block in the run back.
18: Another unsportsmanlike conduct.
17: This one against Tucker. So that doesn't give the ball back to Rome, but it does move Tucker 15 yards further from where they had the ball, which was going to be the 34, so that should put us right around the 49, if my math skills are correct. 6:09 left to play in the third quarter. Tucker leading 25-7.
18: This has not been a good third quarter for Rome.
17: The Tigers, 1st and 10 at Rome's 49, moving right to left on your listening device. They are now up by 18 points, looking to possibly add more on here. Rome has not had a first down. Have we had a first down? Has not had a first down this half.
18: No.
17: So, German is in the gun. He's got twins to his left, twins to his right, itching to probably put some more points on the board. Has time, is under pressure, and he is going to be taken down. He is going to be sacked. Damian McKinney is one of the guys who finished him off. A.J. Adams was there, as was Jamil Howard. So, German's going to be sacked right around the 45. So that'll be 6-yard loss there. It'll bring up 2nd and 16 for Tucker. Tucker on the near hash mark, moving right to left on your listening device. German, the quarterback, trips to his left, single receiver to his right. One man in the backfield with him. That is Copeland. German surveying the field. 10 seconds on the play clock. Copeland slips to his... shifts to the left-hand side. German takes a snap, two-step drop, fires to his right, passes complete. Two Rome defenders were unable to wrap up. The wide receiver looked like he was going to be had right at the line of scrimmage. And then Aaron Good was able to shift and get almost all the way out for a first down. There is a Rome player, I think, is having some severe cramps in the backfield there. Let's see, the ball got all the way to the 45. So that was a 10-yard pickup. So that would bring up 3rd and 6 from the 45. I believe that was one of our DBs out there that was cramping up. Now it's Tylan Simpson. Plays both wide receiver and DB. And the problem is when you start cramping like that, it's very difficult to get rid of those, Tom.
18: Yes, it is. And he's been playing pretty much the whole game going both ways.
17: And, you know, we mentioned how this could affect Tucker a little bit. Well, it can also affect Rome because we have some two-way players as well. Ball on the far hash mark. German in the gun. Trips to his left. Single receiver to his right. His tailback Copeland to his right. They need the other side of the 40, of the 39 for the first down with a 25-7 lead with 5:10 remaining here in the third quarter. German surveys the field, waiting for the snap, claps once, and he ends up pulling the Rome defense off. Two Rome defenders jumped, and while I don't think it'll be enough for a first down, it will leave us with a 3rd and 1 at the 40, unless I'm badly mistaken. And that is exactly what happened. After the 5-yard encroachment penalty, another Rome penalty. That's, I don't know if that's number 6 or number 7. I've kind of lost count. in this second half. In the third quarter, it's

0: It has been a tough 7 minutes so far. German in the gun. Trips to his left, single receiver to his right. Takes the snap, hands the ball off. The Rome's defense is able to wrap Copeland up and snuff him out. He lost a yard. So no first down. It brings up fourth and two from the 41. I don't think Tucker's going to not go for it here. There's no reason not to. So it looks like Rome may take a time. Well, no, I thought it looks like A.J. Adams was trying to call a timeout. They're not going to get it. German in the gun, trips to his left, single receiver to his right. Copeland is tailback to his right. German takes the snap, one step drop, fires over the middle. It's almost picked off. Seth Hooker got his hands on it, was not able to intercept it, but that's okay because it's a turnover on downs. And while they are trailing by 18, Rome's defense comes up with a nice stop right there, Tom.
1: Rome is very fortunate. Tucker gave him a gift of a 15-yard penalty, and then Rome missed a tackle out in the open that should have, on that pass, where they should have had the guy for no gain, and then they gave him a 5-yard penalty and still got out of it. I don't know how.
0: Well, sometimes luck is better than skill, and that was that time. Winston in the gun. Single receivers to either side. Ferguson, the tailback, takes the snap, fakes the handoff to Ferguson. Screen pass to the left side. That is connected. Waters is off and running. He's at the 40, to the 30, to the 20, to the 10, the 5. Touchdown, Caden Waters. A great screen pass, and Caden Waters said, get on my shoulders, Rome. I'm going to the end zone, and that is exactly what he just did. Tom, could that have come at a better time for Rome?
1: They need to get the ball in that young man's hands much more often.
0: Winston to Waters. Get ready to hear it a lot because that's the second time tonight. Waters goes over 100 yards receiving. Winston goes over 100 yards passing, and they've only completed a couple of passes. Angel Cordon on for the extra point. Kick is up. The kick is long. And the kick is good. So there is still life here at Barron Stadium. 25-14. Don't go anywhere, folks. Your Rome Wolves still got a shot in this one. 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
0: Welcome back to historic Barron Stadium. A 59-yard touchdown pass, which is basically a one-yard pass and a 59-yard run from Caden Waters, I did not know Waters was that fast. He caught a seam, and he blew past the entire Tucker defense. Angel Cordon on here for the kickoff, a high kickoff. It's going to be caught at the 22, easily returnable.
1: Whoa.
0: Great tackle right there. Great special teams tackle. Who is that? Jacka J. Robinson. That is so much fun to say. Jacka J. Robinson absolutely buried the Tucker return man, who was hesitating just a minute, and Robinson took him down with a textbook tackle. First and 10 at the 26-yard line. Rome, this is where you need. You need this. You need something. That's what we were saying. You need the big play. Rome's defense now, they need the big play too. It looks like we're calling a time. I don't know if they were trying to call a timeout or whatnot. German in the gun, hands the ball off to Tillman. Tillman's able to get around the corner, and he's going to get up to about the 30-yard line, maybe the 31. Looks like they gave him the 30. So we have 4-yard run, second and 6 from the 30. Rome originally only had 10 guys go out there. They were trying to call a timeout. We're not able to get that timeout before Tucker ran the play. Tucker moving right to left during a listening device with a 25-14 lead. German in the gun, takes the snap, one step drop, fires quickly out in the flats. It is going to be caught and looks like it'll be enough for a first down up to about the 40-yard line. So a 10-yard gain on the pass and catch brings up first and 10.

0: in the gun, takes a snap, tried to hand the ball off, was able to whip it back before he got caught. And then he was knocked out of bounds. Looking at where he was, looks like he got about 2 yards. Seth Hooker was able to knock him out of bounds. Looks like they're going to give him 3 yards. Nope, just 2 yards. 2 yards on the gain, second and eight from the 42. And what happened is Rome defenders hit the running back right before he got the ball, and German was able to jerk it back and go around the end and gain 2 yards. They're very lucky they hung on to that ball. German in the gun, twins to his left, twins to his right, takes the snap. Two-step drop, fires to the middle of the field, and he connects with number 17. That's Jaron Guyton, who's going to be wrapped up and tackled, but not before he reaches the Rome 39-yard line. Big pass play right there.
1: Whoa. You know,
0: well thrown. And
1: another one of these unsportsmanlike penalties, and I don't know who it's
0: there on. There's a penalty that was thrown. The flag went up in the air. A Rome player went one way, a Tucker player went one way. It's going to be unsportsmanlike conduct, but we're not sure who's going to get it. And that will be another one on Rome. So chalk up another. It hurts in this situation because, you know, they're at the 40, and you add 15 yards, and you move them 15 yards down the field, so now they're going to be sitting at about the 25. So first and 10 from the 25. You know, Rome's got its back up against the wall. The defense has a first and 10 from the 24. 3:14 left to go. Tucker again. Rome needs to keep Tucker out of the end zone if they want a chance to win this game. German in the gun. Twins to his left, twins to his right. Tailback Tillman to his left. Takes a snap, hands off to Tillman, who's going around the right side. Gets a little bit ahead of steam, is going to get about 4 or 5 yards. And the Tucker player carried a Rome player to the sidelines and smacked him upside of the head. And the official saw it and threw a flag. I was watching it the whole time, Tom.
1: Yeah, I was too.
0: Yeah, I mean, there's no doubt he did it. The Tucker player did. I'm sitting here watching the kid. I literally rode the Rome kid, sat on top, and he smacked his helmet. The official was 2 yards away from him when it happened. And, of course, he did the right thing, and he threw the flag. So Rome got an unsportsmanlike a minute ago, and Tucker's about to give an unsportsmanlike right back to them. I'm assuming that's what they will call. So, yes.
1: Personal foul
0: against Tucker. It should have been, and they called the right thing. And like I said, I mean, and that's just it. I'm not saying these penalties aren't. The penalties are happening.
1: Yeah.
0: We're watching them happen, and the officials are doing what they can. They're throwing the flags. So, the ball is now going to go back to the 34-yard line. So it's going to be second and 20 from the 34.
1: We have two teams that are not playing very smart football tonight.
0: There's a lot of emotions and a lot of jawing on the field. 2:53 left to play. Tucker leads 25-14. They're moving right to left during the listening device. German, their quarterback, is in the gun. Twins to his right, twins to his left. One man in the backfield, I believe that is Tillman. They on the far hash mark. Takes a snap, three-step drop, looking to throw deep. Throws deep, and it's intercepted. Rome has the ball. That's Caden Waters. He's at the 30. The 35, he's going to be knocked down right there, but an interception from Caden Waters, and that was one of the things we said. Rome needed a turnover, and they got it right there. German was trying to put the nail in Rome's coffin, and Caden Waters says, no, no, no, you're not going to do that. We're going the other way. Rome now, first and 10 from its 35. I believe that's right. I'm looking to see. Yes, first and 10 from Rome's 35. 2:30 left to play here in the third quarter. After the Caden Waters interception, Caden Waters, two touchdowns, and now a huge interception for the Wolves. Winston coming out at quarterback. He will be in the gun. You will have single receiver to the left. That is Simpson. One receiver to the right. Ferguson is his tailback. Waiting for the snap. Here it is. Takes the snap. Fakes the handoff to Ferguson. And he is going to be sacked in the backfield. He was not. He wanted to go to Tylan Simpson. And I guess Simpson was not open. I wasn't able to look down.
1: He was not open.
0: So
1: he had nobody open.
0: A 5-year

0: 5-yard penalty, a 5-yard loss. They'll bring up 2nd and 15 from the 30. 2:09 left to play. Roll moving left to right on your listening device. Ball on the near hash mark. Wolves need some points. They are trailing 25-14. Rome headed up to the line of scrimmage. Ball in the near hash mark. Winston in the gun. Single receiver to his right. Everybody, never mind. Single receiver to his left. Ferguson's his tailback. Takes a snap. Hands off to Ferguson, who's going to go up the middle. He's going to get about 3 or 4 yards. He's going to get up to the 32. So I don't know if he got 3 or 4 yards. No, he got a couple of yards. So he's going to get 2-yard gain to the 32. That's going to bring up 3rd and 13. So Rome in danger of giving away what was a huge, huge turnover and giving the ball back, but still got a chance. 3rd and 13 from the 32. Winston in the gun. Ball in the near hash mark. Twint, single receivers to both sides. Takes the snap, bobbles it for a second. Turns to his right, throws to Simpson, who catches it. He's at the 35, he's at the 40, and he's going to be very close to the first down.
1: He's right at it.
0: It should be a first down. He's at the 45. We're waiting to see. And it's going to be a first down. A huge, huge play. Tylan Simpson got the 13 yards that was needed and gives Rome a 1st and 10 at the 45-yard line. Huge. Tylan, Simpson caught that underneath in the backfield, probably behind the line of scrimmage, and he made those plays. Winston in the gun. Single receivers to either side. Takes the snap. Hands off to Adams, who's going to go up the middle, and he's going to carry people for a couple of yards. He's going to get about 3 yards on the carry to the 48. So 3-yard run for Adams will bring up 2nd and 7 from the 48. 20 seconds left to go here in the third quarter as Rome trailing 25-14 still has life. I don't know if we're actually going to see another play before this quarter ends, Tom. Oh, I may have spoken too quick. Rome breaks the huddle. 5 seconds on the clock. Winston takes the snap, hands up, and drops it. He was trying to fumble, he was trying to hand the ball off to Ferguson. And there was a fumble, and Rome was able to fall on it. But they're going to end up losing a couple of yards. So I'll be back to the 46. So 25-14, end of the third quarter. There's still life in Rome, folks. 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
0: Welcome back to historic Barrett Stadium as we begin the fourth quarter. Rome trailing 25-14. The Wolves are going to have 3rd and 12 at their own 43-yard line. Big shout out to our good buddy Park Wilkinson, who texted and told us he's listening to the game up in New Jersey. Park, wish you were here at the stadium watching, but we know you're having a lot of fun in retirement. Have fun up there, buddy. Hopefully we can call you a great fourth quarter. Rome's offense out on the field, ball on the far hash mark. Wolves now moving right to left on your listening device. Let's see how we're going to go. Winston is your quarterback. Twins to the left, single receiver to the right. Ferguson, the tailback, behind him. They have a good ways to go, but let's see what happens. Winston takes the snap. Two-step drop. He wants to throw. He does throw. The ball's going to be intercepted at the 50-yard line and tackled right there. So there were players close to it, but the ball was just slightly underthrown. Results in an interception. Tucker's going to take over 1st and 10 at the Rome. I'm going to see if we're going to spot this. Looks like it'll be 1st and 10 at the Rome 46 if that spot is correct. And it is. So Rome got an interception. Tucker gets an interception. Now, it's vital now. Rome is trailing 25-14. 11:52 left to go here in the contest. Rome is going to need to keep Tucker out of the end zone if at all possible. I mean, there's not if at all possible. They have to keep Tucker out of the end zone. German, the quarterback, is in the gun. Twins to his left and his right. One man in the backfield with him. That is Tillman. The ball's on the near hash mark. They are moving left to right on your listening device. Man in motion, and it goes to that man in motion. He's going to sweep to the right-hand side. He's going to get to the 40, get a head of steam, and he's going to get out to, looks like he's going to get the first down, get down to about the 36-yard line, a 10-yard run right there by number 17. That's Guyton for them. First and 10 at the 36. Tucker with a 25-14 lead. And another Tucker touchdown. Not saying it would be the end of it, but it would be very difficult to come back from that. German in the gun. Twins to both sides. Takes a snap, hands the ball off to Tillman. Tillman finds a hole, and he's able to fall forward. There is going to be a flag in the backfield now. Dropped around the 38-yard line. We're going to have to wait and see what they're going to call what the flag actually is. Lots and lots of penalties in this game. I do believe Rome has had more on them, but then again, I also think they've committed those penalties. So officials heading over to about the midfield, so hopefully we'll find out what it is. It is a holding against Tucker. So the 4 or 5 yards that Tillman was able to get are gone. The penalty flag was thrown at the 38-yard line. This is a spot foul, so it should be going back to about the 40. Oh, no, I guess not. So it's going to be at the 46. So first and 20 at the 46 for Tucker. Ball on the far hash mark. Of course, Tucker moving left to right on the listening device. Trips to the right. One man in the backfield with German. German takes a snap, hands off to Tillman. Tillman running to his left is able to get over the 40-yard line down to about the 38. So he's going to get about 8 yards on that one. Is going to bring up second and 12 from the 38. Rome could really use another turnover, of course, or a stop. Either way, ball in the far hash mark. German in the gun. They're running out. They're switching tailbacks. Trips to the right. German takes a snap. He's just going to run all the way to the left-hand side. He finds a somehow squeezed down, tiptoed down the sidelines, and he is going to get a first down. It looked like he was going to be caught after about 3 yards, and nobody was able to actually put a hand on him and knock him out of bounds. So they're going to pick up a first down, first and 10, at the Rome 26, so you know, 12 yards, tiptoeing down the sidelines. Ball remains on the far hash mark. German in the gun, trips to his left, takes a snap, and he's going to run to the right, trying to be strung out. There it is. I did not want to say it, but one of the Tucker players was holding a Rome player so bad it wasn't even funny, and two officials have thrown a flag. Now, my assumption is it is the blatant hold on the Tucker player, but we're going to have to wait and see what the officials say. Did you see the same thing I saw, Tom?
1: I was looking at something else. I missed it.
0: Yeah, one of their guys locked up, and, I mean, he did everything but tackle the kid, and it is holding against Tucker, so the ball's going to go back to the, was that the 36-yard line. So it's going to be second and 20 from the 36. Now, they recovered from a holding last time and was able to get a first down 2 plays later. We'll see what happens here. Paul?
1: It looks like Tucker has decided to watch him pass, but I think they're just trying to run the ball and run the clock out of it.
0: Yeah, I think you're right. So there's a penalty flag on the play. Tucker was saying that Rome jumped, and that is not what happened. It was an illegal procedure against Tucker. As Tom said, yeah, that's what I saw too. I just didn't know what they were going to call it. As Tom said, Tucker's gun shy. They don't want to throw another interception because they don't want to give Rome the ball back, because they know Rome can score if we get things going. So Tucker's trying to eat clock, and they're trying to run the ball, and they may pass, but they're going to run a lot. German's in the gun, twins to the left and the right. Takes a snap, fakes the handoff, throws off to a screen pass, and we look like we had him caught in the backfield. He is going to get 3 or 4 yards. However, there's a flag back at the 49-yard line. It's going to be roughing the passer against Rome, so that will probably give him first down. Oh, you get them called in that situation, and you bail them out again with another roughing the passer. So the ball is now moving down to the 20-yard line. How is that possible? Okay, I don't understand the math on this one, Tom. How is the ball now at the 20?
1: I don't know.
0: So it's
1: that looks 5 yards further than it should be.
0: It's first and 10 at the Rome 20. I don't know how that's physically possible in a 15-yard penalty, but that's the way it goes. Tucker, the snap goes. The handoff goes to Tillman. He's going to go right up the middle and hammer his way down. Looks to be about the 13-yard line. So a 7-yard run right there. It's going to bring up 2nd and 3 from the 13. 9:42 left to go. Tucker leading 25-14. Rome's defense, they are looking tired. Of course, they've been playing the whole game extremely hard. A lot of them have played snaps on offense as well. German in the gun, takes the snap, hands off to Tillman. Actually, no, he kept the ball. And Damian McKinney ran right up and buried him. So he ended up losing back to the 18-yard line. A 5-yard loss on that one. It's going to bring up 3rd and 8 from the 18. So if Rome could get a stop here, that would be huge. And not commit a foul as well. Let's not commit a penalty too. So 3rd and 18, ball in the near hash mark. Tucker with a 25-14 lead, 8:50 left to play in the contest. Rome's crowd, which is still pretty big, sticking here, trying to get loud, trying to urge the Wolves on. Tucker's going to end up taking a timeout right here because either they didn't like the play call or they wanted to talk about it a little bit. But you're in a situation here, Tom, where if Tucker scores, that's probably the ball game.
1: I don't see Rome scoring 3 touchdowns in 8 minutes.
0: No, and that's not a knock against Rome.
1: No.
0: We're just going off of what we saw from last week and then what we saw from this week.
1: We have struggled to score 2 touchdowns in the first 3 quarters.
0: Yes.
1: And to think that we can score 3 touchdowns in the last half of the fourth quarter is a stretch.
0: Now, it could happen. Remember Toombs County last year
1: I'd love to see
0: a 5-touchdown quarter for Rome right here.
1: From what we have seen tonight, our offense just is not operating at that kind of efficiency.
0: So
1: a defensive stand here, and they absolutely cannot afford another roughing the passer.
0: Yeah, you cannot, or unsportsmanlike, cannot have a penalty.
1: No.
0: Ball on the near hash mark. Rome's fans coming back to life, urging the defense on. German's going to be in the gun. They're going to have twins to the left and the right. His tailback is to his left. I believe that is Copeland. German waiting for the snap. Takes the snap. He's rolling.
1: Missed
0: him, and he's going to go right up the middle, and he's going to end up scoring a touchdown. It looked 2 Rome defenders had him in the backfield, and Copeland was able to just do a shimmy shake and get away and just run right up the gut for 18 yards. And it hurts so bad because, when I'm sitting here watching folks, it was so close to being a 3-yard loss. And it ends up being an 18-yard touchdown run instead. And Tucker has now taken a 31-14 lead. They will attempt an extra point. Those have been extremely dicey for the Tigers tonight. Lance Arrell on for the extra point. Waiting to see. He's setting up. 8:33 left to go in the contest. Here's a snap. The kick is up. The kick is good, and there's a penalty on the penalty flag on the play. See what what variety of penalty this is. The extra point is going to be good, so that takes it to 31-14. Rome trailing by 17 points. 8:33 left to go here at Barron Stadium. Now, not saying Rome is going to lose this game. waiting to see right now. Personal foul against personal foul against Tucker on the
1: extra point.
0: So that means it should be assessed on the kickoff. So there should be a return here. Should be kicking off from the 25. So don't want to be a Debbie Downer. Rome's offense is going to have to get going. They're going to have to hit some big things. You cannot make mistakes. You cannot have penalties. You've got to score two touchdowns and a field goal to tie this game. So, wait, are they going to make them kick the extra point
1: again?
0: They're
1: going to make them do the extra point again.
0: I thought they could. The last time they called this, they just put it on the kickoff. Why would?
1: This okay. time it would wipe the point away.
0: It would wipe the point away. You're right. Well, there's no way this kid, I don't, well, it's got to be from way on back. Harrell has shown that he is not that accurate. So, we will see. So, basically, let me see here. So basically, if he misses, it's 30-14, which means we could score two touchdowns and get two-point conversions to tie it. So I understand the logic behind this. So now, he has moved back. He's going to be kicking from the 25. So this is basically almost like trying to attempt a 35-yard field goal. Harrell set for the extra point, waiting for the snap. Here's the snap. The kick is up, and the kick is still good. So Harrell and Tucker are able to make the extra point, make it 31-14, even after the 15 yards are added on, 32-14. So was it 31-14?
1: It was 31, now it's 32.
0: 32. So even. I'm sorry, I don't understand the math behind that. Whatever.
1: We got to have three touchdowns.
0: Need three touchdowns. 32-14. 8:33 to go. Let's see here. They're trotting out on the field. I waited too long. We don't have enough time to go to a commercial break. That's fine. So, 8:33 to go. Rome trails 32-14. Tucker's going to be kicking off. Lance Harrell has put most of his kickoffs, in fact, I think all of his kickoffs, into the back of the end zone, or into the end zone for a touchback. Taking a minute or two here for everybody to set up. Rome off next week. No, not playing anybody the week after we open region play at Creekview. Tucker, of course, plays, I believe it's number 4 Stevenson next week at home. Stevenson, currently the number 4 ranked team in Class 4A. Lance Harrell set to kick off. Rome's got two deep guys back there. I believe Waters is one of them. Oh, Simpson's one, and Simpson's going to take it. Simpson's going to take it at the 10. To the 15, he's going to get to the 20, and he's going to get wrapped up, and he manages to fight ahead to about the 24, so make it first and 10 from Rome's 24, 8:24 left to go here. Rome needs to score, and they need to score quick. 32-14, they are trailing.
1: Yeah,
0: they are moving.
1: Cramping,
0: yeah, somebody's cramping. It could be Simpson. Yeah, he was cramping. It is. It's Tylan. He was cramping in the third quarter, so like I said then, it's like once you get that first cramp, oh, it is so hard to get that loose. And if you've never had that, it hurts like the Dickens. So, does anybody say the Dickens anymore?
1: You just did.
0: Well, other than me, I'm like, I think I'm aging myself there by saying that because some people will be like, I don't know what that means. Hurts a lot, let's just put it that way. Ball on the far hash mark, Rome moving right to left on your listening device. Winston in the gun, single receivers to either side. Ferguson is tailback behind him. Winston looking to the sideline. Now he waiting for the snap, takes the snap, throws, tries to hit out in the flats, but the ball is going to be incomplete. I believe that was Greg Evans out there who was going to be trying to receive the ball. Evans typically plays defensive back, but he's out there right now as a wide receiver. So,
1: on the Waters, the second Waters touchdown pass,
0: yeah,
1: and the Simpson pass where we got the first down on the long play. Those short passes were well blocked.
4: Yes, they were. They were.
1: That's the difference.
4: It was.
1: And all the other passes that we have had that where we threw it short and nothing happened.
4: Yes.
1: Those two, the wide receivers had a good blocking in front of them.
4: Yeah, most definitely.
1: Now, they found the seams and ran extremely well. But there were some seams to be had.
4: They caught the seams well, and that's something, too. It's like, we've got some skill position players that can make plays happen. We just need a little bit more.
1: Execution.
4: Winston hands the ball off to Ferguson. Ferguson was caught in the backfield. He's going to be caught at the 20. That's about a 4-yard loss. So it's going to bring up 3rd and 14 from the 20. Ian Griffin texting just now, I guess listening, said he uses the Dickens from time to time. I don't know if that's a good or bad thing, Ian, because I might date you as well, although I know I am probably I don't know if I'm much older than you, but I am older than you. Not that that's a good thing. Rome facing 3rd and 14 from the 20. Needing a first down, trailing 32-14 here at Barron Stadium, 7:36 left to play. Winston in the gun, twins to his left, takes a snap, he's looking to the left, wants to throw to the left, under pressure, he's going to run to the right, he's going to get to the 25, he slides down just on the other side of the 25, and looks like they gave him the 26, so he gains 6 yards. Unfortunately, that's going to bring up 4th and 8. Oh, man, it's like it's old folks home tonight on the radio. Chase Watterson, using my old nickname of Jamal in a text. Chase, soccer coach out at R. Murchie, he and I go way back when he was rec director at the Y, if I remember correctly. I coached some soccer at the Y for many, many years. Love Chase Watterson to death. Great guy. Actually lives in my neighborhood. I see him out walking every now and then, so... It's always nice to see you hear from the people in Radio Land that are listening to us, and even in a game when Rome's trailing 32-14 with 7:10 left to go. I mentioned this, if Rome does lose tonight, they will start the season 0-2. And Tom and I were talking about this before the game. I don't think I said it on the air, but somebody the other day was like, "Oh man, when's the last time Rome started 0-2?" And I was like, "Well, last year. We lost to Creekside, we lost to Carrollton, we were down by 3 touchdowns to Toombs County in the 3rd game. Rome came back, beat Toombs County, and did not lose again until the state semifinals against Gainesville." I am not saying that means this team is going to make the state semifinals, but I'm saying starting 0-2 is not a death sentence. Rome's going to be kicking this ball away. It's the first time we've gone into an actual punt formation tonight. I believe Winston is back deep to punt. He is. Winston gets a good kick, so he's not just a good quarterback, he also can punt. They take a fair catch, Tucker does, at around the 41-yard line, so the Tigers will have 1st and 10 at their own 41 with 6:42 left to go. They have a 32-14 lead. I'm assuming we're going to see a heavy dose of runs. I guess we'll take a quick commercial break. 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
4: Welcome back to historic Barron Stadium. Wolf fans, I took a commercial break at the wrong time, or maybe the right time, as Tucker just had a 59-yard touchdown run. Probably didn't want to hear me call it anyway. So, the Tigers now up 38-14. I believe Chase Watterson asked exactly how old I am now. I am 53. I will hit 54 in October. And Chase, if I remember correctly, you and I share the same birthday, although you are much younger than me, if I remember correctly. So, Lance Harrell set to try the extra point as Tucker has a significant lead. Harrell set up for this, waiting for the snap right now. Here's the snap. The kick is up. Ooh, God. He made it. But as you can tell from our expression, it was not a pretty kick, but it doesn't have to look pretty, Tom. It just has to go through the uprights, and it did just that. So, 39-14 lead for Tucker. And, you know, we're starting again that time of game. It's like, yes, this is, you know, most likely a loss, unless something really miraculous happens. 6:30 left to go here in the contest. Rome has next week off. Tom, we've seen a lot. We've seen some positive. We've seen some negative. What are we going to have to work on these next 2 weeks before we go to Creekview?
1: Everything.
4: Okay.
1: This is, tonight has pretty much been a total team loss.
4: Yeah.
1: The defense played well for a while, but this second half, yes, I know they've been on the field for most of it, and I know they're tired, but the tackling has deteriorated very badly.
4: Specifically the last two drives. It looked like there was still a possibility. Now, granted, Tucker made plays. Let's not take anything away from Tucker. They made the miss. They made the plays. They got to that open spot, but there have been times where we have had the chance to make that tackle and just couldn't. There have been times we've had the chance to make the play and we just quite couldn't. And probably the biggest thing that I would say, you never want to start 0-2. Rome did start 0-2 last year. And the big thing was, to me, I don't want to say that helped Rome by any stretch of the imagination, but I believe it kind of, it gave them something. And yeah, and I said, if listeners will remember, before we played Toombs County, I knew Rome was going to win that game. I knew Rome was going to win that game. And at halftime, when we were down 2 or 3 touchdowns, I looked at Tom and I said, what the hey is going on? Except I'm pretty sure I didn't say hey. Of course, I didn't curse on air. So I guess I should get a check mark for that. And then Rome came out in the third quarter, scored 5 touchdowns, and didn't slow down for the rest of the season until the Gainesville game. And that is what we're looking for here. You need that spark. You need that moment. You need something. Waters is in at quarterback. Going to take the snap, hand it off to Ferguson. Ferguson's going to go up the middle, and he's going to gain, looks like, a yard. Rome's got it first. I don't think I told you that. They had it first and 10 at the 20. Now it's going to be 2nd and 9 from the 21. So, you know, need to tackle better. Need to not commit about, I mean, I don't have the actual count of penalties, but I would say it's upwards of 10, probably closer to 15.
1: Yeah, I ran out of fingers and toes trying to count all the penalties.
4: So, got to cut back on that. Waters staying in a quarterback. Waiting for the snap. Here's the snap. Hands the ball off, and we're going to be tackled 2 or 3 yards deep in the backfield. Ferguson's going to get taken down at the 18. That's a 3-yard loss.
1: J.R. Ferguson has had absolutely nowhere to run tonight.
4: And the tough part about it is we're not able to do enough offensively to fool the defense.
1: No.
4: They know who's getting the ball, or they think they know who's getting the ball, and they're able to put a lot of hats on it, so the blocking is just so hard to block when they already know probably where the ball is coming. Waters remains in at quarterback. He's in the gun. Takes a snap, and he's going to try to run to the left, and he is going to be caught in the backfield, way in the backfield. He tried to reverse field again, was not able to. He is going to be tackled at the 7. So that's an 11-yard loss. That will be 4th and 23.
1: On that play, Tucker had a safety that stayed back, and they rushed 10.
4: Yeah. Well, they know we're not going to throw.
1: It's
4: and
1: you cannot run the football.
4: You know, in those situations, it's not hard to coach that because you kind of know what's coming. Winston back to punt. The punt goes underneath. It was a terrible snap, and the ball ends up rolling out of the back of the end zone. So give a safety on the ball rolling out of the back of the end zone. That's another 2 points for Tucker. So it's 41-14 for the Tigers. 4:24 left to go here at Barron Stadium. We will have a free kick in just a moment. 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
4: Welcome back to historic Barron Stadium. Safety just a few seconds ago, about a minute ago, from Rome. The snap to the punter went, it was very, very low. Ended up dribbling out of the back of the end zone, giving Tucker 2 points. Rome's going to have a free kick here. Tucker was going to get the ball back. And really, Tom, if I'm going to go back, and obviously we don't know how things would have played out, but to me, the turning point in this game came late in the second quarter. We had the 15-yard penalty that put us back deep. The exact next play, we throw a pick six. Tucker goes into halftime leading 12-7 with all the momentum.
1: I couldn't agree more.
4: And that's and you know what? Mistakes are going to happen. You're right, but the penalty compounded by the interception return for a touchdown killed it.
1: It's a self-inflicted wound. You know, you put your offense in a position to where they had to run a play they weren't comfortable with. And the result was an interception that turned into a pick six.
4: Tucker's able to return the ball down to Rome's 41 on the free kick. First and 10 from the 41 for Tucker. A 41-14 lead here. 4:17 left to go. Tucker moving left to right on your listening device. Attempting to score in the giant video board end zone here at Barron Stadium. But like you were saying, Tom, self-inflicted kind of kills you.
1: And I understand that there's a lot of talking back and forth.
4: Of course.
1: But you have to keep it under control. You cannot do it right in front of an official. And Coach Stewart's got to work on his team's composure.
4: So, backup quarterback now in for Tucker. I've got their roster here somewhere. It's number 16. I saw his name. Steve Campbell, the sophomore quarterback, 6'1", 170 pounds, coming in to spell German. He ran off to the right for a one-yard gain. Bring up second and 9 from the 40. Trips to the right, single receiver to the left. Takes a snap, hands the ball off. Running back, that is Copeland. He scurries ahead. He's going to get to the 38. So give him 2 yards on the carry. That's going to bring up 3rd and 7 from the 38. So clock running. We're now under 3:22. Rome trailing 41-14. Tucker, I don't know if they're going to throw it or not, but they're definitely running the ball at the moment. Backup quarterback in there. Tucker Tigers are going to move to 2-0 on the season. Rome is going to fall to 0-2. Snap, and the ball is thrown. Hits the receiver in the hands, and he is unable to catch it. It falls to the turf, incomplete. That's going to bring up 4th and 7 from the 38. And it looks like Tucker will bring on the punt team. It's been a while since they punted. But really, the end of the second quarter and then the way the third quarter began,
1: yeah.
4: I think that first Rome offensive possession, they had four to five penalties.
1: Yeah.
4: And it just seemed to kind of suck the life out of everything.
1: Rome did not play. We had the one or two good plays on offense after that, and that's it.
4: You know, we had a couple of big – we had the two big touchdowns.
1: Yeah.
4: And but it was very difficult to sustain. Couldn't sustain any drives.
1: No.
4: Nice punt from Harrell. It's actually going to go into the end zone. They tried to stop it at the one, but their player was already 2 yards deep into the end zone. So, 2:51 left to play. Rome's offense will be back out on the field, trailing 41-14. Rome, like I said, will fall to 0-2. We'll be off next week. September 11th, Friday, September 11th, Rome will travel to Creekview to open up region play. If you do not come to the game, please listen to us online or on the radio or online. We will be there calling the game. I called a game at Creekview about 3, maybe 4 years ago. If I remember correctly, I actually have to call it from the stand. We'll have to call it from the stand, so hopefully it's not a driving rainstorm, but we will do our best to call a good game. Zayden Winston back in at quarterback. He is in the gun. Single receivers to the right and the left. Takes a snap, hands the ball off. And that is, who is that? John says that's Camden Lindley. And that's exactly who it is. Freshman Camden Lindley took the ball that time. Got 2 yards. So that's going to take him up to, what is that, 22? So second and 8 at the 22 after Lindley's 2-yard run. 2:20 left to play in the game. Rome trailing 41-14. Tough start for the season for the Wolves, but there are moments where you see what the team could possibly be. Here's a snap, handoff. I believe that's Lindley again. He is going to be met right at the line of scrimmage, and I think he's going to end up losing a yard. So 1 yard lost right there. I'll take it back to 3rd and 9 at the 21. 1:49 left to play. You know, two big catches in from Caden Waters. He had the, you know, two big touchdown catches, one on a fly route. One on a fly route, and then another one on a screen pass. Waters takes a snap, hands the ball off. Lindley goes up the middle, but he's going to be stopped. I think Reggie back in the studio was asking about the score. So it was, they kicked the extra point to make it 32-14. They then scored on a 59-yard touchdown run to make it 39-14. And then there was a safety, which added 2 more points to make it 41-14. That's how we got to that 41-14, Reggie. I may not have called that as well as I should have as those things were happening. I apologize out to everyone in Radio Land if you were confused about the score. 40 seconds left to play. Rome trailing 41-14. Winston back to punt. Snap is good. Kick is up and away. Good kick. Good long kick. It is returnable. Gets called the 45. Get up to the 50. And looks like he's going to get to about the 45. Going to get to the Rome 45, which will bring up 1st and 10 from the 45. We'll see if Tucker runs a play, kneels on it, see what they will do. With as much jawing as there have been between both sides, I don't know how. I hope they're going to be very careful with the handshake line. Because, I mean, I'm not saying it one or the other. Both sides have been jawing tremendously in this game. And, of course, this is something everybody says is Rome has been elevated to a level to where when you beat Rome, you have done something. You can hang your hat on that. And that's when, right now, you're going to have a lot of teams on our schedule this year that are going to see this, and it's going to be like sharks smelling blood in the water. They are going to be circling, and they're going to want to win because last time we played Creekview, I think we hung 60 on them. We're going to play them in 2 weeks. You can best believe Creekview is going to come into that game thinking they can win.
1: Rome's got the ball again.
4: Okay. Well,
1: I'm not sure how that happened. There must have been some kind of penalty that I missed.
4: Yeah, there must have been a penalty that we missed. So, anyway, Zayden Winston kneels on the ball. Clock is going to run out. Rome is going to lose 41-14 to Tucker. Tough night for Rome. Tom, I mean, you hit on a little bit. They need to fix everything. But what are you hoping to see 2 weeks from now when they take the field against Creekview?
1: Better execution, reduce the penalties, and get to where their passing game is just a little bit more effective so that their running game can produce the yards that we know that it can.
4: Yeah.
1: And get their tackling better on defense.
4: Yeah, all of those things, I'm going to agree 100% with that. And I'll say this, is that, hey, don't go to sleep on Rome yet. I mean, there were moments tonight where, you know, you thought, oh, it's over. But Rome would come back. You know, we had the chance. There were three or four plays. And I'm not saying if you switch the plays, Rome wins the game by any stretch of the imagination. But if you switch those plays, it's a closer game. And maybe something different happens. They've got 2 weeks to work on it before they play Creekview. Like I said, they're not going to get any gimmies anytime soon. Creekview, Sequoia, and all of them, they are going to be ready to play Rome. They're going to want to win against Rome, because that has not been something that's been able to happen the last 11 or 12 years.
1: No. Everybody's going to be ready to play us. There's no doubt about it. And this group of young players is going to have to realize that, and they've got to work hard for these next 2 weeks and realize what has to happen, and they're going to have to grow up a whole lot and be ready to play.
4: This is a young team. We have said that from the beginning. That's not an excuse. That is a fact. So that being said, you know, we're hoping – you know, there's cautious optimism in me that this team is going to continue to get better. And that's the whole thing. You got to get better every time. And let's get ready to play Creekview. Let's lick our wounds. Let's circle those wagons. Like I said, we started 0-2 last year. That finished just fine. Not saying it's going to happen here. But I'm saying it's not the end of the world. There is some possibilities out there. And we'll see what happens against Creekview in 2 weeks. Again, if you do not decide to travel to Creekview, please listen to us on the radio. We'll be calling that game. And tonight, your final score here at Barron, not what we wanted. Tucker 41, Rome 14. Rome starts 0-2 on the season. Tucker moves to 2-0. And we will wrap that up this evening. For Tom Allred, I am Jim Allred, signing off, saying go Wolves, and we'll see you in 2 weeks. 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

0: And now, all of the news you would probably miss. It's time for Dana's Quick Five.
1: Today, in completely obvious studies, extra pounds. Actually, this should be obvious. This should be obvious. Extra pounds are linked to lower death risk in seniors. You know why that is? Cushion. Falls. Absolutely. So that's the only... That's also, by the way, my anti-wrinkle plan is when I get older. My grandmother always said, like, when you get in your 50s, you have to pick between face or body. And I'm like, oh, face all day. Like, I'm going to eat bread and desserts and just get, you know, I'll get all fat and sassy. But they said carrying excess fat around the belly was linked to a higher risk of death, even in people whose overall body weight appeared healthy. Being underweight, higher risk of death amongst older adults. So, yeah, that's also, I'm going to have cushions in case I fall, which hopefully I won't because I'm working out. Always worked out. Also not have wrinkles because I'm going to be inflating. So all the people who are like, Jane's head, so no, but that is my plan, though. So exactly. That is my own plan. Yeah, it'll be my own natural, like, filler, facelift, everything. I'm just going to get a little chubsy. That's all. You know, it's more to love. I'm not even shy about it either. I tell everybody this, and I'm totally serious. All right. Marmots. These look adorable, though. Kind of want one. They're terrorizing California hikers and stealing their shoes. If only we could train them to go after cyclists. The cute but destructive rodents are criminal masterminds, and they say they circumvent humans' meager defenses. No way to do it. There's no way to do it. Like, people, they go camping, if they're hiking, these marmots will literally... marmot? Is that how you say it?
2: I think so.
1: I'm going to just stretch it out and Ozark the heck out of it. Marmot. But they said one guy was talking about how he went to camp and he woke up and this thing was licking his face. And he was terrified because what if it had rabies or something? Or you could just be, I don't know, positive and think, nature just gave me a pet. Because I would grab that little thing and immediately put it in a little marmot harness and that would be my pet. I'm not kidding you. See, if I sold out, I wouldn't tell anybody, but there would be signs. I might have a pack of marmots in a... And little harnesses everywhere, like balloons. Let's see. Intense Six Flags roller coaster was closed because two riders suffered brain hemorrhages. Yeah. Magic Mountain's fan favorite Extreme Coaster X2 has been closed quietly after it gave two riders head injuries. And apparently there's a history of injuries here. They said two women who rode it, they both lost consciousness and ended up in surgery with similar brain hemorrhages that's typically associated with high-speed collisions. That's the magic, as Kane notes. Neurosurgeons who treated the women said the severe brain injuries required emergent neurosurgical attention. I like coasters, but I don't like it if they, like, jerk you all around everywhere. If it's not smooth, you know, slow is smooth, smooth is fast. If it's not smooth, then I don't want it. Like the Mind Trail, love the Mind Trail. But that thing jerks you around so much, I always thought my head was going to come off my neck. So stay safe, folks. We got a lot more on the way. Stick with us.
3: 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Under pressure.
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5: ABC News, I'm Dave Packer. President Trump announcing that the U.S. and Venezuela have reached a historic oil deal that provides majority U.S. control of more than 65 billion barrels of proven oil reserves in Venezuela. The jury deciding the fate of Lindsey Clancy has been sent home for the weekend. ABC's Deborah Roberts in Plymouth, Massachusetts. Well, she says the judge in this case praised the jurors who have sat through 21 days of intense and often disturbing testimony, saying that he's never seen anyone more focused on the facts. Now, of course, we'll be seeing how long it takes him to sort this all out. Clancy's defense argues she was suffering from postpartum psychosis. Days after a rushing wall of water crashed through the Tibet border region in Nepal, we've learned the death toll has risen to over 500 and nearly 2,000 people unaccounted for. Thousands gathered in Washington for what they called a Defend the Vote March, taking place on the 63rd anniversary of Martin Luther King's I've Got a Dream speech. This is ABC News. The criminal charges against former Dallas Cowboys quarterback Tony Romo are stacking up back in his home state. Stems from Romo's arrest after a traffic stop last month in Wisconsin.
2: Step out of the vehicle.
6: Asked by a sheriff's deputy July 23rd how much he had to drink, Tony Romo said zero when he was given a walk and turn sobriety test.
7: Did I pass this test?
2: Turn around.
7: No, I didn't. Huh?
6: The 46-year-old has been issued three new citations related to that traffic stop, including operating while intoxicated and open container in the car. His spokesman says Romo has taken full responsibility for his actions. Jim Ryan, ABC News.
5: President Trump has signed an executive order creating the U.S. Space Academy to train future leaders for the Space Force, NASA, and the commercial space industry. The announcement came during a ceremony honoring the Artemis II crew with the Congressional Space Medal of Honor for their moon mission earlier this year. The Academy's location is expected to be announced soon. Dave Packer, ABC News.
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10: This is a Bloomberg Money Minute. It's looking more likely that interest rates will move slightly higher by the end of this year. That's after the chair of the Federal Reserve, Kevin Warsh, promised to lower inflation to the Fed's longtime target of just 2%. With higher borrowing rates, consumer prices will likely decline, and with that, so did stocks today. The Dow down 9 points, the S&P down 19, the NASDAQ down 139, 0.5% lower. Auto sales at Toyota lower for a sixth month in a row in July, down 5% from a year ago. Strong demand for hybrids here in the U.S. was offset by weak sales in China. Honda sales, though, were higher. No one buys Chuck Taylors anymore, so Nike just hired a one-time Foot Locker executive to help.

0: as part of an interim deal to reopen the control of the Strait of Hormuz. That's a non-starter. What are you even doing? Number one, Oman's supposed to be an ally of ours, and you'd worked out a toll-sharing, revenue-sharing agreement with this outlaw nation, Iran? I mean, that is subversive.
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2: It'll stay fairly hot this weekend. The weather mostly dry. We can't rule out a couple of scattered storms returning on Sunday, though. Just a few clouds into sunrise, a low near 70. Sunny, hot on Saturday, 92 the high. Heat index levels could approach 100. Just a few clouds on Saturday night, your low 71. Then on Sunday, a few afternoon and evening widely scattered storms, otherwise dry and hot, high of 91. I'm meteorologist Mark Thibodeau from the Weather Channel.
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4: Man, we are throwing it way back. If you're listening terrestrially with the bumper music, a little bit of Moni Love with Moni in the middle. And Kane and I were talking on break about, like, the theme parks and like what kids did during the summer. And we used to go to Six Flags back before it was $11,000 to get in, and you'd go with like a group of friends, and you know, if there was any romance there, it was just you and somebody else standing near each other in the same vicinity, and that meant going out. I don't know, it's weird, but that, because we started talking about the headline that I had in my quick five where somebody literally, like, two chicks got brain damage from a roller coaster. We never worried about that. Ever. I don't know if these were like adult chicks or like, you know, juvenile chicks. I don't know. But two ladies got their heads beat up on and they had to get surgery from the roller coaster. Wait, what did you tell me? How old is Moni Love now?
5: She's 56. She was born in 1970.
4: That's crazy. That is so crazy. So we were talking about, you know, it's Friday. We're a little chill today. And all the stuff that we used to do in the summer as teenagers. And how also teenagers today, I don't think they do this stuff. Right?
6: No.
4: Like I was showing my one of my kids one night this week, or no, it was last week. I can't remember. But we were watching some of these old school movies, like movies like, and he's older, so it's not like I'm showing him anything bad, but like Clerks and Mallrats and things like this, and you know, fast forwarding through some, you know, anything that was inappropriate, because that is just me. But he was like, the dialogue is so much smarter. And it was. But also, Jason Lee was in it. And Jason Lee's dialogue was pretty intellectually snotty because that was his character. But anyway, it's just, long story short, I really feel like the teenagers today have been robbed. Y'all been robbed. Y'all didn't get to experience malls. Y'all didn't get to experience going to the theme parks. Y'all aren't excited about driving cars. Y'all been robbed. You don't even have MTV anymore. You're robbed. You're robbed. What do you guys do now? I saw this. Actually, this is way down in my show sheet. I did not mean to bring it up now. But I have this link that talks about how one out of every 10 young people will go through like an entire week without seeing another person. I'm not kidding you. On an average day, this is from, hold up, it's American Time Use Survey. It's and it covers from 2005 going into 2025, so it has the pandemic restrictions. And I have this under, by the way, if you're looking, I'll drop this in Slack, but I have it under digital and youth. So it's, I have it, apologies, Juan, because it's a little bit for, well, no, actually, it's in this. I had it in a different spot. But long story short, on an average day, 1 in 10 young adults now have no in-person contact. And it's the percentage of U.S. adults. They looked at everybody from ages 23 to 29, and they surveyed them every year to see who spent time with other people that day. Now, if you can see, those watching the simulcast, there is a graph. And right at the graph, there is a shaded part. Right at 2020. And those were the pandemic

0: restrictions. What happened there? Look at the skyrocket. Now, look, I will say, leading up to the pandemic, it was already on an increase. And that's because of digital media. That's when TikTok began to be more widely used. Social media, and then the pandemic fueled it even more. You can see the incline got super steep, and it skyrocketed. And it peaked sometime, you know, within the last couple of years, and it's only declined ever so much slightly. That period, that whole section there, and that looks to be like 2020 going into 2022, I think. That was the lockdown. That was the pandemic restriction. That was, you know, 6 feet of space, 15 days to slow the spread. No one was going to school. Everybody was doing remote learning. The buildings downtown, nobody was in them because everybody was working from home. That's what that was. So now they say on an average day, 1 in 10 young adults now have no in-person contact. This has been building for a while. Now, I saw another study where they said 15 to 25-year-olds. This was a study that was done between 2003 and 2018. They already lost 26 minutes of day, from 2003 to 2023. 15 to 25-year-olds had lost 26 minutes a day of in-person time. This was before lockdown. So social media was really expediting, how do I put it, digital loneliness. I don't know how else to...
1: Or disassociation.
0: Digital disassociation. That might actually be a better way to put it. Digital disassociation. I know that when everything was in lockdown, one of the ways that my kids, the only way that they were actually able to see their friends and have a social life was they would couch co-op games. Because everybody could... They all had headsets. They could all be like in a game lobby together, and they could, that's how they couldn't go anywhere. Everybody was at home. And then that was just right when classes were starting to kick off with remote learning. That honestly was the only way. And it wasn't even, you know, I tried to push the envelope as much as I could. And I tried to bend and break the rules, I'm not going to lie, as much as I possibly could. But there were so many people out there that were hesitant because even if they were like you and they were conservative, and there were families out there that felt they were scared, like they would get cited, right? One of my friends was telling me that her daughter freaked out because they had to go. She participated in sports and she was dealing with a sports injury before lockdown happened, and they had to go to her like orthopedic doctor, and everybody had the, you know, you had to stand so much apart. And my friend was like, I'm not wearing this stupid mask this entire time. It's, you know, this is ridiculous. It's hot outside. I'm not doing this, because it's right when spring started kicking into gear and it was, you know, Texas, it's warm. And my friend was like, she took the mask off as they were walking into the doctor's office, and her daughter was like freaking out. She was like, Mom, you can't do that because they will arrest you. And her daughter, and just, she looked at her daughter and was like, what? No. I mean, but you could get cited. But do you see what I'm saying? Like, everybody had this coming at them 6 ways to Sunday. And they did cite people. We had our county commissioner, while he was breaking the rules on get-togethers, and I'm not going to lie, I totally did. And I don't give a rat's ass. Try to come and, like, enforce something like that on me. It'll be Waco Part 2. Try. And... We would have get-togethers, but there were people. I had a friend that had police visit her because they had a get-together. This is not in my town, but in a different town, and I think it was in Denton County. And they didn't get cited, but they had a visit. And I'm like, wait, why would you send, if you're trying to restrict, you know, those kind of like physical engagements? Why would you send? It doesn't make any sense. So there was a lot. There was a giant psyop. It was a giant psyop. And our kids got screwed, and now they're still screwed. And as Steve notes, the lockdowns were one of the biggest culture changes in the world. Yeah, since 9/11, they absolutely were. Since 9/11, they absolutely were. I had friends that almost everyone we knew, and we tried doing this. We actually were looking at houses to rent in Florida. We were going to leave. We couldn't find a house. in Florida. I talked to a friend of mine who manages vacation properties there, and she was sold out. And she checked in. She was checking for us for every, because we were going to take us and our, we were going to take you guys, radio crew. We were all going to go down, and we were all just going to go to Florida. Because everybody down there was walking around. Anytime a mayor would try to lock down, DeSantis would whoop his ass. It was, you know, great. Couldn't even get property. You could not even rent a property, short or long term. You couldn't rent nothing. The hotels were booked. Everything was booked. And believe me, I tried. I even had a travel agent. We looked at everything. Because here, we were locked down. There, they weren't. And they even got criticized for it by the admin at the time. It rewired everyone. And so studies like this, going back to the study where it's, can I be real? I actually thought that would be higher. I'm surprised that it's so low. Isn't that horrible? I'm actually surprised that it's that low. Now, you can also add, there's something else that is kind of like a wild card factor in this. Modern technology has made it very easy to connect with people. And it also gives people the excuse to not go and have like those physical engagements, because they're like, well, we, you know, technically this is socialization, but it's not, it's different. It's different. It's affected. It's not, you, modern technology cannot replace a lot of these corner, these touchstone moments in your life, especially young people that are growing up and they're learning how to engage and operate, you know, in social groups with the opposite sex so that they can start dating, and they miss out on these formative periods and these formative engagements that seem like everyday interactions to you, but they're actually character building and they are helping to build emotional IQ and all of that. And missing out on that for as long as that generation has. So you're connected online, but strangers in real life. I'm also curious how much of this is male versus female, too. Because one of the things that I have noted is that, and my friends have all of my friends that have girls, I'm a boy mom, all my friends that have girls have confirmed this with me. They're like, yeah, it's weird because we feel like the girls bounced back faster than the boys. Now, I don't know if that's just because girls are just wired differently. You know, I think that girls are more sociable by and large. I don't know if that's the way it is. I don't know. But all of this has rewired people. I think this is why you're going to see the birth rate plummet even more. The marriage rate's going to plummet because nobody knows. A lot of people lost out on those formative day-to-day engagements that help build that, how to operate with that and that emotional IQ. And now we're seeing the consequences of it. I don't know how you fix that at this point. I really don't. I wish I had an answer, and I don't. All I know is what I've seen. I don't even know how you fix it at this point. It's not like you can take away the digital component. It's here already. You can't close that Pandora's box. I look at these lawsuits, like the Meta lawsuit. Can I be real? I think that's stupid. You know why I think that's stupid? Because that's the gun control logic. Let's blame the manufacturer. Let's blame the social media company. Who bought those kids $1,000 phones? All these kids that are on Facebook and on these social media platforms, who's buying them the digital devices to do this? Parents are. Parents are. But Dana, you might say, you know, maybe they need it for school, or maybe, you know, they're driving now and we need, you know, whatever. Okay, are you not the parent still? Are you not responsible for what happens in your home? Are you not responsible for how often your kids are online and how often they connect? Because anything other than no is unacceptable. Or anything other than yes, rather, is unacceptable. You are responsible. We can't outsource this stuff to the government. That's a big government solution. We have more on the way. We got Florida Man coming up as we move. The folks who help make the program possible. It is our, who do we have here? Because I totally lost this thing.
1: Oh, we got Bernica.
0: Oh, Bernica. All right, so I tell you guys this all the time. I have no problem using lethal force to protect myself or my loved one. No problem. I'll do it all day long. I don't care. But I also understand, too, that maybe you're a college kid and that you're living on your own. You're not yet 21, so you can't carry a gun, but you want to still make sure that you're protected when you're walking to class or you're walking to your car or whatever it is. And this is where a Byrna comes in. It's the Byrna CL, which stands for Compact Launcher. And it's about the size of an iPhone. It shoots chemical irritant projectiles that can deter threats from up to 60 feet away. If you compare this to average tasers or stun guns, you got maybe one or two shots in that, one or two rounds. With the Byrna CL, you have a 15-round shot capacity per cartridge. 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
4: News. I'm Tom Rigotti. President Trump will not travel to New York City to mark the 25th anniversary of the 9/11 attacks. Fox's Jared Halpern has more.
5: President Trump will remember victims of the September 11th, 2001 terror attacks at a service at the Pentagon, he says, and will not travel to the site of the World Trade Center. But the White House is strongly pushing back on reports. The decision to skip New York is because the ceremony would not include a speaking role.
4: New instances of violence from alleged illegal immigrants come to light in Virginia.
6: 9 men arrested as part of an undercover sting operation by Fairfax County Police to catch child sex predators. According to DHS, 3 are illegal aliens with lengthy criminal histories and have since been released on bond, despite ICE's request to take them into federal custody.
4: That's Fox's Lucas Tomlinson. 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
12: Staying on the hot side this weekend, mostly dry, but we can't rule out a couple storms around on Sunday. A few clouds around overnight, a low near 70. Sunshine, hot conditions on Saturday, 92 the high. Heat index levels could approach 100. Just a few clouds on Saturday night, your low 71. And then on Sunday, other than maybe a pop-up late day storm, partly sunny and hot, highs in the low 90s. I'm meteorologist Mark Thibodeau from the Weather Channel.
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13: It's his life mission to make bad decisions. It's time for Florida Man.
0: I can't believe we're already at Florida, man. This is wild. Okay, so, a Florida Steak and Shake car hop exposed himself to a fast food patron, to one of the customers. Just say customer. You don't need to say fast food patron. Stop it. Smoking gun. A Florida restaurant worker was arrested because he showed up as Frank and Beans, man. He walked to a woman's vehicle while serving her with his stuff out. His Frank was out. Let's put it like that. His name, what a name. Hold up. Artavian Cromitty. Cromitty? How do you say that? Cromitty? I don't care. He's 25. He was working at Steak and Shake, and he made the off-menu delivery, as it's called. And it's on video because of the CCTV footage. Disgusting. He was booked into county jail on a misdemeanor. He posted a $1,000 bond, and he has to stay away from the Steak and Shake. Oh, by the way, go ahead and kill him go ahead and have a trial and then find him guilty and then capital punishment for all predators, because his rap sheet includes convictions for prowling, child abuse, all kinds of stuff. He was in illegal possession of a firearm, even in spite of the prowling and the child abuse and all of this stuff. So, you guys know I believe in capital punishment for predators. So, sure, I feel like, someone like this, try them. Are you a predator? If you're guilty of being a totally gross, perverted predator, you should be put to death. That's my view. All right, moving on. Because it does save money for taxpayers. I'll help. A Florida man led deputies on a manhunt through the swamp for hours. That is desperate, because whose house is that?
14: It's a gator's house,
0: y'all. A man involved in a hit-and-run crash was arrested after a manhunt through miles of swamp. Okay, here's another name. Lykinson DeCaius, yeah. 39, fled the scene of a hit-and-run crash, running through swamp, as much as you can run through swamp water. Like, some parts of it were waist deep. I'm telling you, that's where gators are. It took him 2 hours, but deputies caught him. So he was charged with failure to remain at the scene of a crash, having a mother who gave him a horrible name, leaving the scene of a crash involving property damage, fleeing with disregard of safety, and obstructing without violence. Lykinson doesn't like none of that. Stick with us. We got a lot more on the way. Third hour.
15: 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Actor Jack Black celebrates a birthday, and Dr. Martin Luther King Jr. delivered his I Have a Dream speech on this day in 1963. There's some fascinating history behind those baby carrots you buy at the supermarket. 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
16: A setback for federal prosecutors in a long-delayed 9/11 case. I'm Lee Silicera, Fox News. A military judge has thrown out key confessions from Khalid Sheikh Mohammed, the self-proclaimed mastermind of the attacks. That's according to the New York Post.
17: Ruling his 2007 statements to investigators were not given voluntarily. It comes days after his trial was set for June 2028, nearly 27 years after the attacks that killed almost 3,000 people. Prosecutors say they're reviewing whether to appeal, a move that could delay the case even further, as families of the victims fear Mohammed could die behind bars at the military's Guantanamo Bay prison.
16: Fox's Tom Rigotti. Khalid Sheikh Mohammed was arrested in Pakistan in 2003 and has been held at Guantanamo Bay ever since. President Trump will remember victims of the 9/11 attacks at a service at the Pentagon. The White House says he will not travel to New York City, but pushes back strongly on reports that the decision to avoid New York is because the ceremony would not include a speaking role for the president. Vice President Vance will attend the memorial in New York City, and other administration officials will attend the service in Shanksville, Pennsylvania. The jury in the trial of Lindsay Clancy, the Massachusetts mom accused of killing her three children, will resume deliberations Monday after not reaching a verdict today.
18: The jury spent less than an hour deliberating before they sent their first note to the judge. The judge did not read it aloud, but Lindsay Clancy's attorney, Kevin Reddington, said that they asked to see two pieces of evidence, the two bags of prescription pill medications with two bags of bottles of those pills, and the bloody knife that Clancy used in her suicide attempt.
16: Fox's Brian Yenis in Plymouth. If convicted of first-degree murder, Clancy faces life in prison, but jurors have the option to consider lesser charges. The leader of the Seneca Nation criticizing President Trump's decision to rename Lake Ontario Lake America. 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
20: That heat's going to be out there for one more day.
21: Temperatures being 30 degrees above average.
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16: New evidence found after an investigation into a deadly workplace accident.
22: A federal report says an inspection contractor found a chemical tank at a Washington State paper mill was not fit for continued service 10 months before it failed in May. The U.S. Chemical Safety Board's update is part of an ongoing investigation into the Longview failure as the federal agency continues looking for the cause of the rupture, which sent caustic liquid blasting through building walls. The board found the contractor recommended internal inspections and shell repairs in July 2025, but that Nippon DynaWave Packaging did not make them. Carmen Roberts, Fox News.
16: President Trump traveled to Johnson Space Center in Houston today to present the Congressional Space Medal to the Artemis II astronauts.
23: In the daring deeds of these heroes, we're
1: reminded that for America, no aim is too high, no journey is too far, no challenge is too tough.
16: Commander Reid Wiseman, pilot Victor Glover, Christina Koch, and Canada's Jeremy Hansen became the first astronauts to travel to the moon in more than half a century. The president also signed an executive order that will create a space academy. Another state cracking down following an uptick in the popularity of electric bikes and scooters.
2: Illinois Governor J.B. Pritzker signed new legislation in the state that establishes more rules and regulations on so-called micro-mobility transportation. The measure set age restrictions on electric bikes and scooters and limits how fast e-bikes can go. For example, some high-speed electric scooters can reach up to 50 miles per hour, but the new regulation will only allow riders to legally go up to 28 miles per hour. The statewide rollout of new rules comes after several recent high-profile crashes involving young riders on e-bikes.
16: Fox's Tom Graham. I'm Lee Silasera. This is Fox News.
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23: 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I mean, that is subversive.
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12: It'll stay fairly hot this weekend. The weather mostly dry. We can't rule out a couple of scattered storms returning on Sunday, though. Just a few clouds into sunrise, a low near 70. Sunny, hot on Saturday, 92 the high. Heat index levels could approach 100. Just a few clouds on Saturday night, your low 71. Then on Sunday, a few afternoon and evening widely scattered storms, otherwise dry and hot, high of 91. I'm meteorologist Mark Thibodeau from the Weather Channel.
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0: Fuck me. That's what's important here. Using my best Jeremy Clarkson voice. And I'm so tired of hearing women complain about motherhood. Every other human on earth that has ever raised or given birth to children has had it tough. You are no different in society or in any timeline. This victimhood complex is ruining society.
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0: Welcome back to the program, ladies and gentlemen. Dana Lash with you, and we are here at the top of this third hour getting y'all set up for your weekend. Now, as we do this, we got to watch some of what's happening with the left. Now, we're talking about the Democrats that are coming out talking all about Hassan Piker, who I almost literally just verbally typoed as Hussein. I cannot believe I almost, you know, my brain was like saying Hassan and my mouth almost said Hussein. Just a couple vowels off. Anyway, so this, he's included in like the most, Rolling Stone has him as one of the most influential, what do they call him, content creators or influencers? What the, full stop for a minute. Guys, hold up. What the hell's a content creator? If you're writing anything online, that's content. Right? You're posting a meme. That's content. What is this whole content creator? What is that? Am I being too picky about, like, the, no?
24: These terms get thrown around and you're like, why? They're heavier than they need to be, these terms.
0: Just I can't say what I want to say. A fecal poster. Just put that way. Anyway, he's considered one of the most influential. And the article gets into, as I was unfortunately reading it, because I had to. Can I just tell you how much I hate Rolling Stone magazine? And I don't say this as, please do not make this all about you. I am not saying this as a pejorative to every boomer. Note whenever I say boomer, I'm literally specifically meaning progressive ones. I've never met a conservative boomer that wasn't, like, that embodied that as a negative way. Like, I'm a Gen Xer, you're a boomer, whatever. But when I say boomer, I'm meaning, like, that's all the lefties. Because all of the horrible, horrible boomer policies were from leftists. And I think the boomers get smeared for it, which is unfair. Now, that being said, I think those are the progressive boomers are the only people who run that magazine. These are all musically illiterate fools who only know corporate pop. And they write these horrible lists. And they have him on here probably because one of their grandkids told them. One of their grandkids in Antifa told them. And now they have Hassan. So, but I thought he was just a streamer. He's just a nobody streamer. That's what Democrats have been saying this entire time. He's just a streamer, guys. He's really, you know, he's a nobody. That's how they put it. But he's not, though. As you guys know, he's super, I mean, he's been, that's why they have him. That's why they have him at all of these fundraisers. He's at every fundraiser for so many of the, he was at what? I think it was 16. I was counting. For Abdul al-Sayed? Well, it was over a dozen. I know that much. It was over a dozen. So now John Ossoff is trying to, because he desperately is trying to claim, they're all trying to claim the mantle of moderate but not moderate. Like they want to look moderate to the public, but they're not actually going to moderate their positions. So he weighed in. As I told you, there were only a handful of Democrats that actually called this out, because Piker was the guy who said America deserved 9/11. So there's only a handful of them that called this out. And only three of them used Piker's name. Ossoff is the latest. He was facing criticism from his state over votes to block arms sales to Israel. And he joined a chorus of Democrats that criticized Piker. So now the woke right is going after him as well. Sidebar. The arms sales to Israel, they buy with their own money. It's not a handout like it is with other countries. They buy their own money. By the way, they're only allowed to buy weapons from the United States of America. You know that whatever $3 billion that everybody makes that raises a fit about us giving in quote-unquote aid to Israel, you realize that we make that back in spades, because they're only allowed to buy out. That's literally the agreement. That is law. They're only, for that agreement to be in effect, they're only allowed to buy weapons from us. And our tech agreement means they cannot offer any weaponry that they develop to any other country. I don't know if you guys knew that or not. I mean, we're going to get a laser cannon. I'm not kidding you. Laser cannon. I mean, it's one of the reasons why Abrams tanks now are back on the field, because they were, along with the drivers, getting blown up. And now there's a way to, how do I put it, neutralize any other weaponry that would try to smite them off the field. So this Ossoff is now trying to walk some of this back. Because Piker said just a couple of days ago, quote, if Jews in America keep putting this idea out there that they are slightly invested in Israel, eventually someone's going to come around and take action, end quote. By the way, wasn't that like a Charles Lindbergh quote as well? I think he had said something like that back in the day. I can't remember. Look that up. Google that. You know, he was kind of the same mindset there. So, and he said, not against the state of Israel, mind you, but American Jews. So if you take interest in an ally overseas, then you deserve what happens to you, is what he's saying. So Ossoff's spokesperson told the Atlanta Journal-Constitution yesterday that, quote, oh, so he didn't have the balls to name Piker. He said he unreservedly rejects reckless and dangerous rhetoric against the Jewish community or any community. American Jews and all Americans must have the freedom and security to speak out and petition their government without fear of reprisal. Hmm. So Ossoff would love to run for president someday. That's what he would love to do. He wants to be the moderate from the South that John Edwards couldn't be, because he couldn't keep it in his pants. So the Democrats have been desperate to get this, a Southern candidate that seems moderate to run, because they feel, they know that that is actually what's going to work to be competitive going into any kind of election. They know that that's what's going to be required, but they haven't had anybody since Edwards, because Edwards was, well, we all know what happened there. But he didn't say his name because they're scared to say his name. They act like he's Voldemort. So they're not actually, if you're not saying his name, I mean, he was such a big fundraiser for so many of you. If you're not saying his name, then it doesn't count. Then you haven't pushed back from him at all. You haven't done anything at all. If you haven't said his name, you haven't done anything. So, I don't know. I'm not buying it. Are you buying it? Y'all buying it? Kane, do you buy it?
4: Nope.
0: Mm-mm. Oh, apparently they have a fun name in the chat. Hamas, Diddy, Bin Laden, Epstein, Dog, Shocker, Piker. Oh, boy.
4: That's an accurate one.
0: Lorraine will never be in charge of naming legislation because it would be 5,000 words long. I love it, though. Oh, yeah, we got this. Steve reminds me. This is, I'm sorry, this is cut 11,012, correct? 11,012? Yes. This was Abdul al-Sayed. By the way, flashback, Abdul al-Sayed on Piker. Listen.
4: Like, you know, at the end of the day, people play this game with us all the time, right? I'm sure you've gotten it, Summer, I got it. It's like, well, here's this one thing that Hassan said. Do you now condemn him and everything he stands for? And I'm like, in what world does the world work this way? Like, in what world would you condemn somebody for something that they've said if you're serious about the project of actually persuading somebody?
0: So he's saying, in what world would you condemn somebody for something that they've said? Easily, I condemn you for the things you say. I condemn this guy. I condemn him. By the way, you want to hear something? I condemn this. This is cut 11. He's trying to flex on this. And I notice he's campaigning before I go to my next cut. Notice, if you're watching the simulcast, he is in the vehicle with who? Hassan Piker. Going to another campaign event. Because they went through, they got in a Sprinter van and went through a handful of campaign events in one day. And there's Hassan Piker wearing his socialists. It says socialists hat. Yeah. So, fascinating stuff. Now, this is cut 11. So, this was, now let me set this up real quick. Abdul al-Sayed was at a backyard, or was at a campaign event, and he was talking about banning vodka. But listen to how he tried to flex here real quick. This is cut 11.
5: The gentleman in the front, clearly Arab. I bought my Gatorade Zero. I go to pay for it. And he's like, hey, you Muslim? I'm like, you know I'm Muslim. And he's like, well, your beard's a little... What? I forgot something. I go back. And I bring it to the front. And he's like, you can't buy it. I was like, Habibi, you can't...
0: He says,
5: places
0: you can't
5: where sell. They can even sell products that either should not be sold at the level that it's sold, or
0: and by the way,
5: that they would never consume
0: that means
5: themselves.
0: My love,
5: take money
0: my beloved,
5: out of the community
0: Habibi.
5: And feel like there's this no responsibility.
0: So he's saying, oh, my beloved, you can't sell it. That's what he's saying. By the way, generation of minors is okay, but selling vodka is no. Like, actually, genitally, like, mutilating the genitals of children as a gender-affirming, whatever that means, thing, that's okay. But not vodka. I mean, if there's one thing that they're consistent on, it's inconsistency. They're very consistent about the inconsistency. So aside from that major inconsistency... Aside from that,
6: the consistent inconsistency.
0: That's right. It is kind of the consistent inconsistency. Then I don't know what they'd have.
6: They have nothing.
0: They don't have nothing. I don't know what they would have. That's it. Now, we have more in store. We got headlines coming up, and as we move, the folks who bring you the program, it is our friends at Chapter. Look, Chapter exists to cut through the confusion of Medicare. I hate to tell you this, but Medicare is confusing on purpose. It's confusing on purpose because this is how, I mean, honestly, I hate saying this, but this is how they make their money. I mean, they get people in these plans that don't provide the coverage that they need, but these people are then overpaying for these plans. That's the problem. Chapter exists to cut through all of this confusion. I've had family members that, since I've been talking about Chapter, that have reached out and worked with Chapter, and they don't just sell them on like one or two companies. They are the only ones that literally walk you through every Medicare plan across the nation to find out what actually fits your doctors and prescriptions and your budget. They're an honest translator for Medicare. They're going to explain all of your options in plain English. So one of my family members, and I don't want to give out their information, but they Chapter told them that, you know what, out of everything we looked at, the plan you're on actually is the good one. You did a good job. The plan that you're on is the best one. 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
7: I'm Chris DeMeo. A Massachusetts jury will be back at it next week in the trial of Lindsay Clancy, charged with murdering her three kids.
18: This jury is heading home for the weekend under strict orders not to discuss this case.
7: Fox's Brian Yannis in Plymouth. Clancy, who faces three counts of first-degree murder, claims she was suffering from postpartum depression. Rescue operations continue along the border of China and Nepal after deadly flash floods swept through the area this week.
8: Lakes near Wednesday's glacier collapse get dangerously close to bursting. Rescues have since resumed, but teams are on high alert. In the aftermath of the landslide and flash floods, crews continue to pull survivors.
7: That's Fox's Jeff Paul reporting from London. Officials say hundreds are unaccounted for, including at least 90 Americans. The flash floods have killed nearly 600 people in Nepal. 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
15: This is a Bloomberg Money Minute. With its own employees expressing concerns about data centers and their massive energy and water needs, excessive noise, and the impact on local communities, Microsoft is now trying to reassure those workers that its data centers and the ones it plans to build are having a positive impact on society. In his first major speech since becoming chairman of the Federal Reserve, Kevin Warsh in Jackson Hole, Wyoming today promised to bring inflation under control and get it to the central bank's longtime target of just 2%, saying, though, that policymakers have a lot of work to do. Now, that bolstered bets on Wall Street of an interest rate hike sometime later this year, and with that, stocks ended lower. The Dow today down 9, the S&P down 19, the NASDAQ took the worst of it, down 139 points, 0.5% lower, and oil just down slightly, $83.40 a barrel. And Apple TV hiking prices again by another $2 a month to $15. The annual plan goes from $99 to $119. Tom Busby, Bloomberg Radio.
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7: I'm Chris DeMeo. A Massachusetts jury will be back at it next week in the trial of Lindsay Clancy, charged with murdering her three kids.
18: This jury is heading home for the weekend under strict orders not to discuss this case.
7: Fox's Brian Yenis in Plymouth, Clancy, who faces three counts of first-degree murder, claims she was suffering from postpartum depression. Rescue operations continue along the border of China and Nepal after deadly flash floods swept through the area this week.
8: Lakes near Wednesday's glacier collapse get dangerously close to bursting. Rescues have since resumed, but teams are on high alert. In the aftermath of the landslide and flash floods, crews continue to pull survivors.
7: That's Fox's Jeff Paul reporting from London. Officials say hundreds are unaccounted for, including at least 90 Americans. The flash floods have killed nearly 600 people in Nepal. 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
0: I mean, it's so American. It's such an American thing. I love, like, when Europeans come and they're like, there actually is a Bible in the... It sounds so great. But began with Gideon's International, evangelical business and professional men founded in 1899. And then they decided to get very ambitious and put a Bible in all hotel rooms. And they've distributed over 2.5 billion. That's so awesome. I love that they do that. I love that they do that. Good on the Gideons. A Delta flight from L.A. to Boston landed in Detroit, and the captain got sick. He goes, I'm the one who is ill. That's so... What? Do you have a co-pilot, though, right? You have a captain, a co-captain. What? But he said he needed to go to the hospital, so it was very serious. There were 147 customers on board. It was diverted. They made an emergency landing at Detroit, and the captain was taken off the plane the second it landed. So it was a very serious issue. Another crew boarded the plane and they resumed their flight to Boston. And the captain said over the speaker system, he said, this is the captain. I'm the one who is ill. I'm going to taxi the jet to the gate and then I got to go to the hospital. And they took him right out. So yeah, they said in airliners, if you're not flying, you're the one doing the talking. Because then the first officer can just focus on flying. So, yeah, that's why he was the one who was communicating. They did it by the book. So good for them. You want your pilot. By the way, we are short on pilots. So we want all of our pilots to stay healthy. And apparently it was a real quick down and went back up. So it was really so good on them for handling that. Let's see. A triathlon coach training for the Ironman fights off an alligator attack during a practice swim. Guys, there are pools. There's why we have pools. He said his instinct came in and he started fighting a 4 to 5 foot alligator that attacked him during an Ironman practice swim. Jonathan Bruni, a 31-year-old coach, brought several of his athletes to Augusta, Georgia, ahead of the Ironman that's coming up next month. And he goes, the plan was for a race rehearsal and it was in the Savannah River and then boom, gators, and they fought it and he lived to tell. He has a big bandage on his arm, and he goes, I would never put my athletes in danger. He goes, I knew that there might be a small chance, but he's like, apparently he's never had that. He swam there before, and he's never had that issue. So now, he goes, out of nowhere, it hit me. And one of them spotted a gator on the bank, and it veered away. He was the one leading the main pack, and then he felt a violent blow. He said, it felt like my elbow made a really hard impact, like diving on a basketball court, like in a gym. And he thought he had hit a log. But then... He had a cold pain, he said, that shot up his whole arm. And as he looked at his arm, when he felt the cold pain go up, he said that's when he realized it was a gator that clamped onto his arm. He fought it. He didn't want it to death roll him and do more damage. So he, what did he do? He jammed his thumb in the gator's eyes, and that did it. That's what you got to do. 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
1: ABC News, I'm Dave Packer. President Trump announcing that the U.S. and Venezuela have reached a historic oil deal that provides majority U.S. control of more than 65 billion barrels of proven oil reserves in Venezuela. The jury deciding the fate of Lindsey Clancy has been sent home for the weekend. ABC's Deborah Roberts in Plymouth, Massachusetts. Well, she says the judge in this case praised the jurors who have sat through 21 days of intense and often disturbing testimony, saying that he's never seen anyone more focused on the facts. Now, of course, we'll be seeing how long it takes him to sort this all out. Clancy's defense argues she was suffering from postpartum psychosis. Days after a rushing wall of water crashed through the Tibet border region in Nepal, we've learned the death toll has risen to over 500 and nearly 2,000 people unaccounted for. Thousands gathered in Washington for what they called a Defend the Vote March, taking place on the 63rd anniversary of Martin Luther King's I've Got a Dream speech. This is ABC News. The criminal charges against former Dallas Cowboys quarterback Tony Romo are stacking up back in his home state. Stems from Romo's arrest after a traffic stop last month in Wisconsin.
2: To step out of the vehicle.
17: Asked by a sheriff's deputy July 23rd how much he had had to drink, Tony Romo said zero when he was given a walk-and-turn sobriety test.
19: Did I pass this test?
2: Turn around.
19: No, I didn't. Huh?
17: The 46-year-old has been issued three new citations related to that traffic stop, including operating while intoxicated and open container in the car. His spokesman says Romo has taken full responsibility for his actions. Jim Ryan, ABC News.
1: President Trump has signed an executive order creating the U.S. Space Academy to train future leaders for the Space Force, NASA, and the commercial space industry. The announcement came during a ceremony honoring the Artemis II crew with the Congressional Space Medal of Honor for their moon mission earlier this year. The Academy's location is expected to be announced soon. Dave Packer, ABC News.
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22: 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With its own employees expressing concerns about data centers and their massive energy and water needs, excessive noise, and the impact on local communities, Microsoft is now trying to reassure those workers that its data centers and the ones it plans to build are having a positive impact on society. In his first major speech since becoming chairman of the Federal Reserve, Kevin Warsh in Jackson Hole, Wyoming today promised to bring inflation under control and get it to the central bank's longtime target of just 2%, saying, though, that policymakers have a lot of work to do. Now, that bolstered bets on Wall Street of an interest rate hike sometime later this year, and with that, stocks ended lower. The Dow today down 9, the S&P down 19, the NASDAQ took the worst of it, down 139 points, half a percent lower, and oil just down slightly, $83.40 a barrel. And Apple TV hiking prices again by another $2 a month to $15. The annual plan goes from $99 to $119. 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

0: Other than maybe a pop-up late day storm, partly sunny and hot, highs in the low 90s. I'm meteorologist Mark Thibodeau from the Weather Channel.
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3: Welcome back to the program. Little Love and Rockets going through there. Dana Lash with you. And kudos to Juan. We had a little bit of a glitch with our hyperdeck, and Juan grew four arms and fixed it all. I don't even know what he did over there. He just, like, you know, the Charlie Brown kids when they do the Christmas tree, he did that. And it started working again. So great work. Welcome back. We are finishing out this hour for you, getting you set up. I got a question. Did you guys see the list that POTUS put out of his own personal presidential rankings on True Social? What did you say? Kane goes, yes. Why'd you say it like that, Kane?
4: Because I loved it.
3: Wait, what? What?
4: Yeah, I loved it.
3: No, no, it's horrible. It's horrible. It is the, I was like, I'm like, POTUS, what are you doing?
4: No, I mean, the fact that he put himself at the top. And
3: well, I thought that was hysterical.
4: Yeah.
3: That's so he put, I mean, I honestly, I would not have any respect for Trump if he did not put himself at the top of the list. If you're president of the United States and you're making a list of greatest presidents and you don't put yourself at the top of the list, you're a moron.
4: I agree.
3: And I think you should be impeached if you don't put yourself at the top.
4: You're right. There are inconsistencies in there. I'll admit that.
3: Inconsistencies?
4: Wrongs?
3: Okay. Oh, take a deep breath.
4: Yeah, I don't agree with a few of them, is basically what I mean.
3: No, in his defense, he's not a crazy political animal like all of us are. And you are, because you're watching me right now. Don't act like you're not. So he has great, not near great, average, below average, and failures. I could not be angrier with this list. I don't even know. Okay, so he has himself at the top, the greatest, right? He's the greatest. Underneath him, he's got great. And it's Lincoln, Washington, FDR, Wilson, Jefferson, who I'm not a, no, and then Jackson, modern founder of the Democrat Party. You have one of the worst, two of the worst presidents in God's green earth, FDR and Wilson, literally at the top, under you. Whiskey Tango Foxtrot. Near great, Teddy Roosevelt, Grover Cleveland, John Adams is near great, FDR. This, I feel like I'm reading the Rolling Stones list of best bands. It feels just like that. Like I am reading the Rolling Stone list of best bands. He's got John Adams after FDR and Wilson. I can't even talk.
4: Dogs in the neighborhood.
3: Oh my.
4: Are going crazy
3: gosh,
4: right now.
3: James Polk. I'm sorry. I'm probably distorting. You guys know I don't get really wound up, but this is winding me up. Okay. It gets worse. Under those near great ones, he's got the average ones. And you've got, oh, and by the way, the thing, the whole thing morphs and then his picture moves ahead of everybody else's. It's actually hysterical. Right. It is one of the funniest things I think I've, it is very funny. So under that, he's got, let me pull this up because I just buried this. You have the great, the near great, the average. The average, he's got Clinton, John Quincy Adams, James Monroe, Hayes, Madison, Van Buren, Taft, McKinley is average. McKinley, one of the most corrupt to ever hold the office. And he's got him as average. Hoover, below average. Tyler, and this is what really, Calvin Coolidge.

0: Calvin Coolidge was the best president after Washington. They called him Silent Cal. He wasn't charismatic. He was a butt kicker. When he said something, everybody listened. Calvin Coolidge is under below average. Fillmore, followed by Taylor, Buchanan, James Buchanan, Pierce. Failures, Biden, Obama, Grant. Harding, I'll give him that. Harding was super bad. Carter, okay, there you go.
1: Yeah.
0: FDR needs to be down in the failures. Hoover needs to be down in the failures. Let's see, McKinley needs to be down in the failures. Oh my gosh. POTUS, what you doing? That hurt me. It hurt my heart.
2: He needs to flip-flop FDR and Calvin Coolidge, actually.
0: Yeah, he absolutely does. He needs to flip-flop them completely. His heart's my heart. I don't even know. It's like when you watch your kids playing sports and you realize your son can't catch. That's the same feeling that I have right now watching this list. And Lorraine noted, where is Reagan? Reagan's not even on this list. The Bushes aren't on this list. HW should be at the very bottom on that list. Right by Carter.
2: Under the failures.
0: Oh my gosh. Eisenhower? Where is Eisenhower? Oh my gosh. Truman!
2: I fear we're taking meme quality content and trying to make it historically accurate.
0: No. You know how I am with my lists.
2: I know.
0: Oh my gosh.
2: But look,
0: I can't.
2: I think that the FDR thing was because
0: Is he rage baiting us?
2: that may be part of it. I have no idea. But I think he looks at himself as like the financial president, right? And I think in history, he looks at these social programs that came out of, which by the way, we don't agree with, that came out of the Great Depression that apparently, quote unquote, saved America. He looks at himself that way, as someone saving America financially. So I think that's
0: FDR
2: why.
0: Did not save America financially.
2: FDR
0: took America, tied our hands up, bent us over a barrel.
2: Yes.
0: And then had a deliverance scene
2: not
0: with America. That's what FDR did.
2: Not disagreeing with you at all.
0: That's FDR's economic plan.
2: That's not how he has historically been recorded, right? That's how it is. That's just
0: which is wrong, and it's evidence of brainwashing. One of the first things I did when I homeschooled my kids, Coolidge isn't missing, guys. The chat, Calvin Coolidge is all the way at the bottom. He's at the bottom. If you put Coolidge at the bottom, you don't know Coolidge. Oh my gosh!
2: That should be on a
0: I'm gonna need to get a fan on me right now. It's getting warmer in here. Oh,
2: but yeah, this was mostly trolling, but Trump just essentially having hubris here while trolling. This is what it is.
0: It's all the other ones. It's like those are the FDR and Hoover and McKinley and Coolidge and no Reagan and no Eisenhower are the ones that are really burning that are really, really, really churning my butter right now. It's burning my biscuits. I can't handle that. I've got some a little bit pupset. A smidge. Okay, can I tell you guys the craziest story? I want to end it on this note. Let me find the story. Give me a second because it's worth it. Okay. I have been following this lady's story for forever. I've talked only about it one time on air. So, how do we start? This lady got herself adopted several times, and then the adoptive families are like, something's off. And why did they say something's off? Because she's literally almost 40 years old.
2: What?
0: Her name is Amanda Maria Souza de Oliveira of Santa Catarina, Brazil. And she was convicted of fraud and manufacturing. Finally convicted. They finally took her to court. She had manufactured a false identity, and for 15 years, she pretended to be a child. She used a high-pitched voice and told people she fled from abuse and was given hormones to forcefully to make her appear older. She, the last family that had her, was dragged in the press because they just left her. They like packed up all of their stuff and left. And they left her behind. And so she went to another family and was complaining I was abandoned. And then they were trying to drag this other family. And the other family was like, y'all don't even know. Turns out the family was right. She is literally like, she's like 38, 39 years old. And she's been scamming these families for years. And the Washington Post wrote about it. They go, well, that's the way she found to survive. What in the world? This is the craziest story. So and this has been ongoing for several years. The last family that took her in, they had her for 14 months, and then they discovered something was not right. Because she was telling them, like, she was very young. And she finally said, well, I didn't mean to hurt anybody. Of course, I deceived people. And of course... No, you cannot legally. I don't mean. Can you legally adopt a 40-year-old? I think you can legally adopt anybody, but that does not make them a dependent.
2: Right.
0: Yeah. The story is insane. Do you remember, Kane? I don't think you all out there in Radio Land remember. I had a headline about this like a year ago, about this woman, because the family was getting dragged. They were getting just trashed all online for this, and they finally. Came out with it. I think it was on Instagram they came out with it. And they said that she, let me pull this up. They said that she was faking it and wasn't who she said she was. But they didn't really, I guess it's because they were going through court. So they didn't really say a whole heck of a lot. But they finally got a judgment on her and she's guilty. And her lawyers were like, well, this is just how she survived. She created a false identity, a false age. She was telling different families that she was a lot younger than she was. This is one of the craziest stories I've ever heard. So she got sentenced to 1 year, 6 months, and 10 days in prison, along with 4 months and 18 days of detention. I don't know how that's different, but that's how Brazil is. That's how Brazil does it. But yeah, she pretended to, you know, she was telling people, she told the family she was 12. She told, and that she had been forcefully given hormones, and that's why she looked a lot older. But she was saying that she was 12, and she would use a voice like this to talk. She did all of that, but she finally got caught. But she said she was an abused 12-year-old. Would you know? I think I would know. Can I just say, how dumb are these families? Yeah. How stupid are you?
2: I felt the same way.
0: Like, this woman's already in perimenopause, and she's telling them that she's 12. It was a menstrual cycle thing that's how they ended up catching her. There was like an accident or something. And yeah, that's how it ended up. Oh my gosh. I can't even handle it. But yeah, they said that they paid everything for her. They put her on their insurance somehow. That's insane. Why didn't she get insurance fraud? Well, it's in Brazil. I don't know if they have that as a charge. We have more on the way. We got Florida Man coming up that you don't want to miss. Our partners. Oh, not Florida Man. Sorry. Today in Stupidity. What am I thinking of? Goodness. Our friends Relief Factor bringing you the program. 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
5: I'm Chris DeMeo. A Massachusetts jury will be back at it next week in the trial of Lindsay Clancy, charged with murdering her 3 kids.
6: This jury is heading home for the weekend under strict orders not to discuss this case.
5: Fox's Brian Yenis in Plymouth. Clancy, who faces 3 counts of first-degree murder, claims she was suffering from postpartum depression. Rescue operations continue along the border of China and Nepal after deadly flash floods swept through the area this week.
7: Lakes near Wednesday's glacier collapse get dangerously close to bursting. Rescues have since resumed, but teams are on high alert. In the aftermath of the landslide and flash floods, crews continue to pull survivors.
5: That's Fox's Jeff Paul reporting from London. Officials say hundreds are unaccounted for, including at least 90 Americans. The flash floods have killed nearly 600 people in Nepal. America's listening to Fox News.
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13: It'll stay fairly hot this weekend. The weather mostly dry. We can't rule out a couple of scattered storms returning on Sunday, though. Just a few clouds into sunrise, a low near 70. Sunny, hot on Saturday, 92 the high. Heat index levels could approach 100. Just a few clouds on Saturday night, your low 71. Then on Sunday, a few afternoon and evening widely scattered storms, otherwise dry and hot, high of 91. I'm meteorologist Mark Thibodeau from the Weather Channel.
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0: So Treasury Secretary Scott Bessent just slapped Elizabeth Warren verbally in a beautiful fashion, although she's going to have to get a dictionary just like to get to the first thing. He goes, in her latest stylistic letter to me, Sin Warren made it clear that she knows even less about foreign exchange markets than she does about banking. He's calling her shallow and stupid, basically. And he goes, what's equally shocking, but not surprising, not a single member of the media mob has a rudimentary enough level of financial market literacy to spot her remedial error. And then he gives her a lesson. I mean, I wasn't even the target of that, and I still felt the aftershocks of that slap. That was very great. Not just shallow, but someone who is like full of themselves and shallow. Like they exalt themselves in their stupidity. Yes. Is really, I think, the best way to put it. And he's right. And it's not just members of Congress. I mean, I think it's honestly the entirety of the left, maybe, perhaps, I think, has a difficulty with math.
2: He calls out the media nicely there, mm-hmm. too. I mean,
0: oh, and by the way, keep staying away from that lettuce, y'all. Apparently, the U.S. authorities have widened their probe into the cyclosoriasis outbreak tied to iceberg lettuce because after they detected the defecation, so it's 20 states now. I haven't had lettuce in forever. I'm not even eating cilantro, which I love. And I don't understand you people who say it tastes like soap. I don't get you. But I'm terrified. Like, and it's too hot to get really good tomatoes out of my own garden right now, and everything's fried. We only just got rain for the first time in like 2 months yesterday. I don't know what to do. So watch out for the lettuce over the weekend, everybody. All right. In the meantime, a little early, but today's right. Stupidity.
2: Well, it's Kamala Harris. And luckily we have a little time because it takes a little time to display the stupidity.
0: She can't just say a sentence.
2: This is a video, which, by the way, I think there's like 15 or 20 cuts in this video. She couldn't even get through this 45 seconds without there being like 15 different edits. So word salad was probably cut out of this. But listen to what she says. And if you notice the phrase she's using, maybe it's a little plagiarism, but it's the left. Listen to this.
16: By the way, he votes by mail from Mar-a-Lago, but he doesn't want you to vote by mail. Hey, everybody. This week, the United States Supreme Court backed up the president's agenda. He's trying to make it more difficult for you to vote by mail. By the way, he votes by mail from Mar-a-Lago, but he doesn't want you to vote by mail because he knows you're paying attention. Context is so important. Yeah. Gas prices are up. Food prices are up.
2: Still
16: he got us
2: Biden.
16: In a war that the American people don't want, and he is worried he is going to
0: Where's
16: lose.
0: Where's she at? That there are weapons behind her.
16: We are 2 months away from the midterms.
2: Listen to what she says.
16: Get out and vote. Let's get everyone out to vote. They are cheating. They are trying to cheat,
2: listen
16: and
2: to
16: we have got to turn out in big numbers and be too big to rig.
2: Oh,
16: I'll see you out there.
2: Who had that phrase first?
0: Yeah, she
2: too
0: stole it from
2: rig.
0: Trump.
2: I don't think she has an original thought,
0: yeah.
2: And she certainly can't. Essentially put together something cohesive without
0: no,
2: edits.
0: No, she can't.
2: So there
0: no,
2: you go, kids.
0: Can't. Folks, that does it for us this week. I hope you have a great weekend. Stay cool, stay dry, stay frosty. And we'll be back together with you on Monday. God bless.
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28: A huge deal. I'm Deborah Valentine, Fox News. President Trump announcing a new U.S. oil deal with Venezuela. Fox's Mike Emanuel in Washington has the latest details on this new agreement.
29: President Trump announcing a big oil agreement with Venezuela. He says the deal secures more than 65 billion barrels of the South American country's oil reserves. Trump writing about it on Truth Social, calling it, quote, the biggest oil deal in world history. It comes nearly 9 months after the U.S. captured President Nicolas Maduro during a military raid in Venezuela.
28: The announcement comes as tensions with Iran continue to drive up oil and gas prices, the conflict reaching the six-month mark on Friday. U.S. Marines and sailors have intercepted and boarded a vessel in the Western Hemisphere, removing several people and safely escorting them to Ecuador. The vessel was then sunk. U.S. officials say the operation disrupted a key trafficking route. It also dealt a major blow to a narco-terrorist network working with Ecuadorian partners. Rescue operations continue along the border of China and Nepal after a deadly flash flood swept the area. Fox's Jeff Paul has details from London.
30: Authorities in Nepal warning locals to get back and turn around that a flood is coming. That's the reality on the ground as officials fear an already devastated region could get hit again. Recovery operations in both China and Nepal suspended for hours as lakes near Wednesday's glacier collapse get dangerously close to bursting. Rescues have since resumed, but teams are on high alert. In the aftermath of the landslide and flash floods, crews continue to pull survivors.
28: Officials say there are still hundreds of people that are unaccounted for, including at least 90 Americans. 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
28: A Massachusetts jury is sent home for the weekend as the court awaits a verdict in the trial of Lindsay Clancy, charged with triple murder and the strangulation death of her three young children. Fox's Brian Yenis has details from Plymouth.
6: This jury is heading home for the weekend under strict orders not to discuss this case. After court, I asked defense attorney Kevin Reddington whether he thinks this jury should have been sequestered until reaching a verdict.
34: No, it takes them away from their family. They have lives, too, you know. I mean, and I have no reason to believe that they don't listen to the judge and listen to his instructions.
6: The jury sent its first note today, less than an hour into deliberations, asking to see evidence. Two bags of prescription pill bottles found in the home and the bloody knife Lindsay Clancy used in her suicide attempt.
28: Clancy's defense says her suicide attempt is proof Clancy had postpartum depression. The prosecution says her attempt was staged. President Trump campaigning for Senate candidate and Attorney General Ken Paxton of Texas ahead of the midterm elections. Fox's Jackie Heinrich reports from the White House.
35: When Trump's on the ballot, they win.
1: When he's out of the ballot, the people don't go to vote. I'm asking the people to get out and vote. Pretend I'm on the ballot.
31: Republicans need to get out the vote to hold on to congressional majorities. But the other key to stunting Democrat dreams of investigations and possible impeachment is a big cash infusion. In Houston, President Trump headlined an RNC fundraiser, reportedly charging $88,000 for photo ops and $10,000 to get in the door. And while President Trump recently dipped into his war chest to clear Senator Darlene Graham's primary contest, the New York Times reports Republicans are now hoping for an even greater level of support for Mr. Paxton after Fox Power Rankings downgraded the Senate race from lean Republican to a toss-up.
28: Democrats are trying to flip the seat as the gap between Tallarico and Paxton is small. I'm Deborah Valentine. This is Fox News.
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5: Staying on the hot side this weekend, mostly dry, but we can't rule out a couple storms around on Sunday. A few clouds around overnight, a low near 70. Sunshine, hot conditions on Saturday, 92 the high. Heat index levels could approach 100. Just a few clouds on Saturday night, your low 71. And then on Sunday, other than maybe a pop-up late-day storm, partly sunny and hot, highs in the low 90s. I'm meteorologist Mark Thibodeau from the Weather Channel.
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0: Hang on for the ride. 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
1: The author of A Supernatural Lake Superior, author and researcher Chad Lewis, is our guest tonight. We've been spending some time talking about the sea creatures and the cryptids. Some of these stranger supernatural stories from the Great Lakes region. And you were getting ready to share what was an encounter that you had prior to a speaking engagement. You were going to talk about the Wendigo, and you were approached by some tribal elders. What did they have to tell you?
2: Without mentioning the name, they asked, said, would you please not talk about this creature? Don't mention it. Don't allude to it. And I said, of course, I'm a guest. I'll throw it right out of my program. Don't worry about it. I won't mention it. And those words had no sooner left my mouth then I could see their body language relax. They calmed down. They were terrified that I was going to mention this creature, which might bring it to the community. And once I said I wasn't, then everything was fine. So that's the kind of fear that still exists in modern day Wendigo areas or people that believe in it. And oftentimes when I'll do lectures throughout the Midwest, not even close to the Northwoods, people will try to ask a question about the Wendigo, but they won't want to say it. So they often will talk about, you know, in circles around, allude to what I was speaking about. And I always find that fascinating because, you know, knock on wood here, I've talked about the Wendigo thousands of times and luckily I'm still here. So at least for now.
1: Do you think that talking about it can manifest it? Is that also what you believe maybe those tribal elders were alluding to?
2: Yes, that the belief in it puts you on its radar, so to speak, where now all of a sudden it's real, that it knows you're aware of it. But I did a book a while back on supernatural dares, where you have to go to places where there's a dare. Like if you knock on the mausoleum three times, a door will open up and the spirit will come out. Or if you sit in this cursed chair at midnight, you'll keel over. And I've done so many of those that if something were ever to happen to me, I wouldn't know what curse to blame it on. That there's too many. So often I'm not very superstitious with that, but I respect people who are. So if I'm ever around people who would rather not say a name, and then not just the Wendigo, there are other accounts of other creatures people would rather not mention, that, you know, for me, I respect that. Even though I'm a little living dangerously, if you will, I respect that if people don't want to mention it, don't want to bring it forward. And there were old legends of some communities not wanting to build snowmen, because building a snowman might turn into a Wendigo, or that it would entice the Wendigo to come to that community. So they were fearful of that. There's all sorts of legends of the Wendigo either being able to shapeshift into an owl, or using the owl as a spy, or if a lone dog wandered into a village or a community, it was thought to be suspicious, especially if it was a black dog, that it was probably sighting out places for the Wendigo. So there were all sorts of legends of the Wendigo that weren't just about the creature itself, that, you know, if you heard it, you would freeze in fear. It would paralyze you so it could come and attack you. And over the years, stories have changed as well, that a lot of the modern day accounts I get from people ask if there are ever any stories of the Wendigo being able to mimic the voices of their loved ones and families, which in the traditional Wendigo lore was not there. Its voice would paralyze you. It would never mimic your loved ones. But last few decades, people believe that that's what they've heard because they've been in the woods and they'll hear their friend calling to them, thinking it's a Wendigo mimicking their loved ones.
1: Interesting. Any other superstitions from the Great Lakes area, Jen?
2: A lot of, obviously, boating superstitions. Not to start your expedition on a Friday. Do not bring bananas onto the ship. Or if rats are abandoning ship, that you should see that as a harbinger of ill fate, that it meant you were doomed. But there's also just respect of the lake itself, whether you're giving it offerings of tobacco or some other offering that you possess for it. The idea that it's an elemental being, almost, that the lake itself deserves fear and respect. So there's that superstition in addition to the weather superstitions as well.
1: All right. Any other cryptid reports like Bigfoot?
2: Oh, yes. Well, obviously, when you get into Canada, the whole region is chock full of Bigfoot Sasquatch sightings. In fact, one of my favorite national parks in Canada to visit is a place called Pukasaw National Park. And I was first there nearly 20 years ago doing Bigfoot research, because it's a huge national park that really nobody visits compared to United States national parks. It's just so secluded and removed, and they have a lot of Bigfoot sightings, but they also have Wendigo reports there. And that seems to be the nature of Lake Superior, that it's almost like as though it's a supernatural portal or a beacon. What John Keel, most notably from the Mothman prophecies, would have dubbed a window area. These places where not only do you get a haunting, you might get some UFO sightings, you might get some cryptids, as though something weird about the area itself. So oftentimes when I would show up to do research at some of these places, I would end up collecting stories of other phenomena than just what I was there to document.
1: More, I think, up in that area, they might be referred to as Sasquatch, but are the accounts to the North or to the American Bigfoot much the same?
2: You're still dealing with a creature somewhere between 6 and 8 or 9 feet tall, you know, heavily muscled. It's a biped running upright on its hind legs like you and I do. It's covered in thick, matted down fur, ranging from a white to a silver to dark brown and, of course, black as well. So the similarities between American sightings and Canadian sightings are pretty spot on. But oftentimes, it's the same type of sighting as here in the U.S., where it's usually not people who are out actively searching for it. They're not out Bigfoot hunting or trying to lure in some creature. They're just going about their day-to-day lives, where maybe they're driving down the road and they see something big jump out in front of them and dart across the road, or they're on a hiking trail with their loved ones enjoying a beautiful hike through the scenery, when all of a sudden they see something that, you know, is usually fleeting, just a few seconds, but they're convinced it's not a bear, it's not a moose, it's not any known animal. So the sightings are very similar in terms of what happens, but also the physical descriptions of what they're actually seeing.
1: Something as strange moving out there in the near the Great Lakes area in Minnesota, Wisconsin, up in Ontario, all around that part of the country. We'll continue our conversation tonight with Chad Lewis of Supernatural Lake Superior, the book.

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0: We're also going to talk about some of the paranormal or some of the hauntings that have been happening through the Great Lakes. But I wanted to focus on a few other strange events while we have a few minutes with our guest tonight still, Chad Lewis. His website, chadlewisresearch.com. You even have reports of UFOs and Men in Black, huh?
1: This is one of my favorite accounts from the lake. And a woman was enjoying Lake Superior, just watching the gorgeous scenery one day, bright afternoon, clear as could be, when all of a sudden she saw a craft of some sort out in the water, hovering, looks like it was just hovering over the water. And she's watching it for a few moments, and then it just vanishes from her sight. She wasn't sure if it sped off into the sky or went into the water. And she's walking back to her car in the nearby parking lot, and she's kind of excited because she's not a UFO enthusiast, but her son is very interested in UFOs. So she's happy to get home to tell him about her UFO sighting. And she's walking back to her car when all of a sudden she is stopped by two men in dark black suits. And they start talking to her about her UFO sighting. And she thought that was weird because she didn't notice anybody when she was seeing the UFO. But the questions got very strange, and eventually they started alluding to her that it would be best for her health if she would not speak about what she had just seen. Do not tell anybody. Do not talk about it. It would just be better and easier for you. And she was a bit unsettled and ran to her car and got in and drove home and told her son. And he said, "Mom, you don't know about Men in Black, you know, legends and folklore?" And she had no idea. And he started describing it, and she thought that's exactly who she had seen. And of course, luckily for us, she was able to tell me the story. She didn't cower in fear and not talk about it. And I was amazed because I've spoken from the entire North Shore of Minnesota up through Canada and beyond. And I can't tell you the countless times people have told me about UFO sightings over the lake. And sometimes they are of your traditional craft or unidentified flying object. But many times they seem to be these disembodied lights that are under some sort of intelligent control. And I was surprised at how many people told me stories of seeing these lights under the water, moving from underneath the surface. And then sometimes they come in and out of the water as though the water's not even there. No splash, no wake, no ripples, nothing. As though the water is just an illusion of some sort.
0: We're talking about UFOs going in and out of the water?
1: Yes, these both UFOs and these weird lights, which of course you could call UFOs as well. And so much so, it would happen so often for some of these people that when they were telling me about it, it was almost as though they were telling me about grabbing some donuts down at the local donut shop, that it was just an everyday thing that they had experienced. So Lake Superior seems to be this hotbed for UFO activity dating back to the early days of the first pioneers settling the area all the way up to modern day stuff, hundreds and hundreds of unidentified sightings, both from shore and on the water, from ships out on the water who experienced something as well.
0: So there are still a significant number of UFO reports in the area today.
1: Yes, and these are reported UFO sightings that we know the overwhelming majority of people who spot something of a UFO, they don't report it. Whether they don't know who to report it to or they don't want people to think they're crazy, they often do not report it. So these are the known sightings. So we know that there are probably a lot more that are happening that just aren't reported. And that's true with a lot of folklore, that unless you're there collecting the stories, sometimes these stories are simply unknown. Like in Canada, just east of Thunder Bay, there's a place called Doghead Mountains. And the legend is of little people being there, you know, gnomes, fairy, elf type people. They're called the little people there. And sometimes they're mischievous and sinister, and sometimes they're helpful and welcoming. But outside of that little area, it's not really well known. Even in today's modern times of technology, of the internet and social media, that legend is not well known, even outside of the little region. I'd go to a town 2 hours away and inquire about it. They'd never heard of it. So oftentimes these stories are only available when you're boots on the ground investigating. That's the only way to collect a lot of these stories, even though it seems like most people, you know, just want to Google it.
0: Yeah, it certainly is a lot easier than doing the research yourself. You got that right. As far as the story of the men in black after the UFO sighting there, where these gentlemen basically told this woman it would be better for your health if you just don't talk about this. Perhaps others have faced similar threats, but what are they talking about here? Are they talking about actually inflicting harm on her?
1: That's the beauty of how the folklore around Men in Black operate, that it's never an outright specific threat. It's always alluding to it. It's always mentioning, kind of like the mafia would say, oh, it'd be a shame if anything happened to your family, you know, in today's dangerous world type thing, that it's a veiled threat. That they never come right out and say this, and this is going to happen if you speak about it. Just more so, you're a smart person. You know better than to talk about this.
0: Sure. They obviously had men in black out in this area. I don't know if the men in black travel the country or if they have you know, certain local hubs of these of the MIB that they send after witnesses. Do you think that there were other reports? Were there other people who witnessed UFOs in the Great Lakes region who may have been intimidated not to talk about it? And it could be speculation on your part, but what do you think?
1: If I had to wager a guess, I would say yes. And unfortunately, because this woman was not familiar with Men in Black folklore, that she didn't pay a lot of attention. She was more startled than anything, where, you know, I tried inquiring about, did they have a vehicle? How'd they get there? Did they go to their vehicle? You know, what was their physical description? And a lot of it was kind of lost on her, kind of thrown up in the process. Like, I don't want to say it was a traumatic event for her, but she was just more concerned about safely getting home than she was noticing anything out of the ordinary. Because again, she thought nothing more than these were two men, maybe they were with the government, or maybe they were, you know, door-to-door Bible salesmen. She didn't know. They were just dressed up, and they seemed to know a lot about her UFO sighting. But unfortunately, you know, she didn't have any of those other details. But I suspect that if it's happening to her, it may have happened to other people, but I haven't spoken to any other witnesses that that's occurred to.
0: Sure. One of the most famous UFO events over Lake Superior actually happened on a stormy night in November of 1953, right near the Canadian border, where there was this aircraft that was seen on radar going over 500 miles an hour in restricted airspace. The military launched a fighter jet after it in pursuit of this UFO, and we still don't know to this day what it is they saw.
1: That's one of my favorites, because when we think of witnesses of the supernatural, we often think of trained observers, men and women that are trained to observe things, pilots, firefighters, police officers, and the like. So oftentimes when you have these type of sightings, they're automatically given a bit more credibility than just, you know, Joe Schmo down the road seeing it. And right. Yeah, these two.
0: We'll have to get more into the details of that when we come back with Chad Lewis as we are at our break point. I'm Jeremy Scott, somewhere between the paranormal and the abnormal, into the paranormal.
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4: You were strolling along in goodwill when just past that mid-century side table and denim jacket you spotted them.
5: ABC News, I'm Dave Packard. Deliberations in the Lindsay Clancy trial suspended for the weekend. Her defense says she was suffering from postpartum psychosis. Prosecutors said she knew what she was doing when she killed her three children. A race against time in Nepal following the deadly flooding this week.
6: Overnight, chopper rescue efforts halted over fears another nearby lake that was formed by the initial landslide could also burst and cause another catastrophic flood. So far, that lake is holding.
5: ABC's Britt Clendid in Kathmandu. Officials say the death toll has risen to nearly 600, with now more than 2,000 missing. In Washington, D.C. Friday, tens of thousands of people marched for a Defend the Vote event on the 63rd anniversary of Dr. Martin Luther King Jr.'s I Have a Dream march. Southcom says it boarded and sunk a vessel Friday in the Eastern Pacific operating as a floating refueling station in support of illicit at-sea drug trafficking operations. This is ABC News. The latest measles outbreak is why ABC's Dr. Alok Patel says vaccines are the most effective way to prevent potentially deadly diseases like this from spreading.
7: We're approaching 2,800 cases that are counted. There's probably a lot more that are out there in at least 45 states. And so this outbreak is still rampant in multiple areas. And just a reminder to everyone that two doses of the MMR vaccine gives you 97% lifelong protection. We should actually be seeing no headlines for the measles because we eliminated it in the year 2000. We're going backwards, but we can take care of it.
5: Norway's royal palace says King Harald V died Friday morning at the National Hospital in Oslo. Harald's son has taken the throne as Haakon VIII. His daughter now becomes next in line for the throne. Under a 1990 constitutional reform, it now allows succession to the firstborn regardless of gender, but the law didn't become retroactive, so it does not apply to Haakon's older sister. Dave Packer, ABC News.
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10: This is a Bloomberg Money Minute. It's looking more likely that interest rates will move slightly higher by the end of this year. That's after the chair of the Federal Reserve, Kevin Warsh, promised to lower inflation to the Fed's longtime target of just 2%. With higher borrowing rates, consumer prices will likely decline, and with that, so did stocks today. The Dow down 9 points, the S&P down 19, the NASDAQ down 139, 0.5% lower. Auto sales at Toyota lower for a sixth month in a row in July, down 5% from a year ago. Strong demand for hybrids here in the U.S. was offset by weak sales in China. Honda sales, though, were higher. No one buys Chuck Taylors anymore, so Nike just hired a one-time Foot Locker executive to help turn around sales at its Converse division. And the Army has West Point, the Navy Annapolis, there's the Air Force Academy. Now President Trump is looking to create a U.S. Space Academy to serve the U.S. Space Force and NASA and help bolster military and civilian missions to space. Tom Busby, Bloomberg Radio.
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14: It'll stay fairly hot this weekend. The weather mostly dry. We can't rule out a couple of scattered storms returning on Sunday, though. Just a few clouds into sunrise, a low near 70. Sunny, hot on Saturday, 92 the high. Heat index levels could approach 100. Just a few clouds on Saturday night, your low 71. Then on Sunday, a few afternoon and evening widely scattered storms, otherwise dry and hot, high of 91. I'm meteorologist Mark Thibodeau from the Weather Channel.
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0: The mysteries of Lake Superior tonight. We're talking with author and researcher Chad Lewis. I'm Jeremy Scott. All right, 1953, as I mentioned, a stormy night near the U.S.-Canadian border. U.S. Air Defense Command notices a blip on the radar where it shouldn't have been. There's an unidentified object in restricted airspace over Lake Superior. And Chad, take it away.
1: So they send out some jets to go look for this thing, flying 500 miles per hour, trying to capture it. It's catching up, and then the jet and the pilot goes missing. And, of course, the Air Force claimed that he may have gotten vertigo and crashed into the lake and has not been found. But others believe that these two radar blips, the UFO and the jet, converged and just kind of morphed into one and then were gone. That maybe it was a crash, but no debris, no plane, no something other was ever found. And it remains one of the greatest UFO mysteries over the Great Lakes to this day, of how a jet could simply go vanishing after chasing after some strange UFO.
0: Right. And again, you say remains to this day because we haven't found the wreckage. Or seemingly, if there was wreckage or whatnot?
1: Yeah, there have been a few divers and researchers that believe they've uncovered the wreckage, but it has never been definitively proven that that's the wreckage. If there was any wreckage at all, because, you know, you're dealing with the supernatural, so we can look at explanations that might be outside the realm of possibility as we know it.
0: But the men who went in search of that did not return.
1: That's right. Both the United States and the Canadian Air Force and other agencies conducted an extensive search and research into this. And I don't think any satisfying official explanation was ever given, and that they found no evidence as to what happened to this mysterious UFO, and more importantly, the human flying the jet chasing after it.
0: Yeah. And of course, there was also another case, Thomas Mantell. I don't believe that was in the Great Lakes region, by the way, but it was a similar UFO case of a pilot going in pursuit of a UFO and not returning. There have been, I'm sure, more of those as well.
1: We see these happening. Yeah, we see these happening all the time. And again, that's where the credibility comes in, because sometimes they're just hailed as kooks. So in 1982, a woman got really involved, a woman from St. Paul, Minnesota, got really involved with UFO research and more on this new age side of it, communicating with alien beings. And eventually they tell her that if she travels up to the Canadian border, just north of Grand Marais, Minnesota, that they would pick her up and take her and her friend with them. I don't know why they couldn't grab her in St. Paul, but that's what they were telling her. So she drove up just outside of Grand Marais, and this is 1982, and waits, finds a parking lot by the lake, and just sits there and waits every day for the aliens to come get her and her friend. And of course, they didn't bring any food and water because the aliens told them they wouldn't need any. And eventually she waited and she was discovered, but it wasn't aliens. She had starved to death and hypothermia had taken her life. Her friend, he barely survived to tell the story of them waiting for a UFO. And of course, in the media at the time, they were considered to be a little off their rockers, if you will. So back to the idea that when credible people, or what we presume to be credible people, see these things, it gets a lot more attention and gets a lot more research done to it than when it's just somebody who seems to be slightly off going waiting to be picked up by aliens and meeting their own fate instead.
0: That is a wild one. I appreciate you sharing that one, Chad. Moving now towards the hauntings, the paranormal events that have occurred in all sorts of locations there around the Lake Superior area.

0: Do you have a favorite or two you want to share with us?
1: One of my favorites is perhaps the most recognizable home in all of Minnesota. It's a roadside attraction, a mansion that you can go, if you're into architecture or history, you can go visit it. It's called the Glen Sheen Mansion, or the historic Congdon Estate. And it's just a sprawling, gorgeous mansion on Lake Superior, just right outside of downtown Duluth, Minnesota. And like I said, it's a commonplace people tourist attraction. People love visiting it. In 1976, the owner, she donated the estate to the University of Minnesota because she didn't think any of her friends and relatives could afford or maintain the upkeep. But she had it in her contract that she could stay there until the day she died. And little did she know, about a year later, while she was sleeping, she was smothered to death with a pillow while her nursing assistant was beaten to death with a candlestick, a brass candlestick, on a staircase. I mean, something straight out of the board game Clue. And immediately the establishment did not want to talk about the grisly murders because they were trying to operate it as a money-making business for people to come. And of course, the media was calling it the death house, and which didn't help there. But for years, anyway, for years, people would contact me because they'd take a tour of the place and they'd say, "Hey, have you ever heard anything about the Glen Sheen Mansion being haunted?" And when I asked them why, they usually told me one of two stories: that one, they'd be in Elizabeth Congdon's room where she was murdered, and all of a sudden they felt like they couldn't breathe, that they were suffocating. But as soon as they walked out, they were fine. And others would be walking up the house stairs and they felt like they were going to vomit, where the nurse got her end. And as soon as they got off, they felt like they weren't going to throw up. They were fine. And so these stories started circulating, and I was able to go there and do research several times and just collected a whole plethora of haunted stories from people feel like they're, you know, their pant leg and ankles are grabbed in a playful type manner, to people seeing the deceased nurse. A woman recently told me she was on a tour back in the 1980s and she was on the staircase and she fell ill all of a sudden. So she let the tour go on without her. And while she was there, she saw what she thought was a tour guide, a woman dressed in a period costume from the 1960s, like a nurse. And that is, until the nurse simply vanished right before the witness's eyes. And she believed she had encountered the spirit of the nursing assistant who was murdered there in 1976.
0: Hmm. Wow. We'll continue. The death house. How do you go on from there? Well, we will with Chad Lewis. We'll spend a few more minutes with him. Somewhere between the paranormal and the abnormal. I'm Jeremy Scott. Quick break. We'll be right back.

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7: Into the paranormal.

0: I'm Jeremy Scott, somewhere between the paranormal and the abnormal. I appreciate Chad Lewis coming on board the program tonight. His latest book is coming out when, Chad? Supernatural Lake Superior, as we've been discussing tonight.
1: Yes, I'm looking to ship it out June 1st, just in time for the summer tourist season, for you to go and dip your toes into the water for yourself.
0: In that this particular case, is the mansion we discussed open, or is it closed?
1: Oh, yes, it's one of the most popular tourist destinations in all of Minnesota, perhaps the most recognizable home in all of Minnesota. It's, you know, hundreds and hundreds and hundreds of people visit it every year. And like I said, even if you don't believe in ghosts or supernatural hauntings, it's well worth visiting because it's such a gorgeous place. And I mean, staff members have experiences. A gentleman that operated maintenance was up on a ladder one day working when all of a sudden someone tugged on his pant leg and he knew no one could have snuck up the ladder without him realizing it. So he turned around just to see a human hand disappear from his leg. And his supervisor told me he got down off the ladder, went home, and never came back to work. He was so frightened at his experience. So it's open. It's well worth the travel to go there to explore it and just keep an eye out for all the ghostly activity that seems to accompany your tour of the Glensheen Mansion.
0: All right, I'm interested to hear about the haunted ship in Duluth, Minnesota, the William A. Irving.
1: Yeah, this is an interesting case because most ghost ships on Lake Superior are in their watery graves at the bottom of the lake, where this one is safely moored at the docks in the Duluth Harbor. So you can tour it. And of course, every October, they turn it into a haunted ship. And what I mean by that is they run it as a haunted house where they have costume people jumping out at you and scaring you and all sorts of decorations. But it's also believed to be a haunted ship that people have seen an old captain looking man from the 1800s walking through and then vanishing. There's often a little girl that seems like she stepped out of a historical painting that is haunting the ship. So you have the opportunity to tour it year-round and enjoy the history and mystery of the ship and learn about the shipping routes on Lake Superior and the Great Lakes. But especially during October, you have a chance to go there when there's a haunted house going in a real haunted place.
0: Sounds like a perfect backdrop to do a live radio show, maybe one of these days. Just saying that. And because we're getting ready for the Ghost Conference on the coast, I'm also interested in hearing about a few lighthouse stories. We've got our fair share of lighthouses here on the Oregon coast in the Pacific Northwest that have quite a haunted history, but so does Minnesota.
1: Yes, a lot of the lighthouses. One of my favorites is the Split Rock Lighthouse. Again, it's another hugely popular tourist destination. And lighthouses were known to be, in the old days, places where it was a rough life for the lighthouse keeper. Heavy isolation, often working with dangerous equipment in some of the worst weather you can ever imagine. So oftentimes there were deaths. There were, unfortunately, lighthouse keepers who lost their mind and took their own lives or, you know, abandoned posts and went into the water and were never seen or heard from again. And these all seem to play into the fact of a lighthouse being haunted. In fact, there are several books just on haunted lighthouses. But a lot of times things just happen that are odd, not necessarily scary or evil or menacing. It's often just odd objects moving on their own or things being set down and then going missing and only to reappear months later in the most obvious of places, or people catching a glimpse of what is thought to be a tour guide, again dressed in a costume of some sort, looking like a sailor or a lighthouse keeper from 100 years ago, and then that person either walks into a wall and vanishes or just disappears right before people's eyes. So it seems as though they're catching a glimpse of the history, almost as though it's a residual haunting of you're not seeing, you know, somebody interacting with you. It's more you're catching a glimpse of something that has already happened.
0: Interesting. So there might be, I don't know, a time loop or something at play?
1: Of course, with residual hauntings, one of the theories is that when you go by an area, perhaps you're on the right frequency or whatever, and you're seeing some memory played back, like it's on a recording, either an audio recording or a video recording, that there's often no interaction, that the spirit doesn't seem to recognize you, doesn't even seem to recognize that you're there, and they often will do the same thing over and over and over, as though you're catching a glimpse of some type of recording that's being played, rather than some type of spirit trying to interact or tell you something or doing something odd, where it seems to be the more mundane of the hauntings, where, again, it's not creepy, it's not scary, it's just certainly odd and bizarre.
0: Yeah, actually, I've heard it referred to as a ghost loop, where this residual energy is just playing on repeat. We have time maybe for one more story. Let's keep it in the paranormal realm. Your pick, though.
1: Sure. I love stories of the weird and the unusual. Stuff that sticks out a little bit. And, of course, I love the Wendigo story. So there's one in Puckasaw that I didn't get to mention, that a well-known Wisconsin author of The Strange and Unusual told a story of going to the Puckasaw National Park in the 1970s and actually battling a Wendigo there, fighting it, and surviving to tell the tale. Now, the problem is he wrote about this great adventure and fighting a Wendigo, which there were many Wendigo hunters throughout history. It was their job to hunt and kill a Wendigo, and there are many ways to do it that we don't have time to get into. But anyway, the most disappointing part is I contacted the author, and he said he didn't have his files anymore about that, couldn't really tell me much about it, even though I thought fighting a Wendigo might be something you would remember no matter how long ago it happened. But we have this story of him encountering a Wendigo and then spiritually battling it, because you could fight it in the spirit realm if you were a powerful shaman, but you could also fight it in flesh and blood, you know, defrost its icy heart, or to decapitate it and then cremate the body could also kill it as well. But a lot of the details are missing, and that's unfortunately par for the course for a lot of folklore, that it seems like we're trying to put pieces of the puzzle together while we're missing some key pieces.
0: Yeah. Awesome stories tonight, Chad. You certainly know what you're doing, so keep that up. The book, again, comes out this summer, Supernatural Lake Superior. And tell them about the other books that you have and how they can contact you as well.
1: Sure. My website is just chadlewisresearch.com, and you can find, I think I have 35 books out now, so anything on the strange and unusual.
0: How many of these do you do per year?
1: Last year I did 5. This year I'll be lucky to do 2. So wow. It varies.
0: Wow. About all sorts of similar subjects, right? If folks are interested in these kinds of stories, they'll find more of these in your other books as well.
1: Yeah, ghosts, haunted areas, UFOs, mysterious creatures, anything odd and unusual, I'm covering it.
0: Fantastic. All right, Chad, thanks so much for coming on the program.
1: Keep an eye out.
0: Absolutely. You're not going to see this stuff if you're not looking, that's for sure. Somewhere between the paranormal and the abnormal. I'm Jeremy Scott. Good night and God bless.
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11: As the days of summer grow shorter, there's some drama being played out in the nighttime sky. We share some intriguing Native American lore on the Old Farmer's Almanac Radio Report. With more practical tips and useful advice, this is the Old Farmer's Almanac Radio Report for Saturday, August 29th, the 241st day of the year. In 1977, Lou Brock broke Ty Cobb's record for stolen bases. Stargazers will notice that Big Dipper is slowly creeping toward the northern horizon as the summer season winds down. And that's the side of some fascinating Native American lore. They envisioned the stars and the handle of the Dipper to be three braves who were hunting the Great Bear, a figure formed by the greater portion of the constellation. As the bear dipped to the horizon in the autumn, it dripped blood from its wounds on the earth. The red stains, of course, were perfectly represented by the brilliant colored foliage of changing leaves. That is the Old Farmer's Almanac Radio Report. To learn more about seasonal lore, visit almanac.com.
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13: A huge deal. I'm Deborah Valentine, Fox News. President Trump announcing a new U.S. oil deal with Venezuela. Fox's Mike Emanuel in Washington has the latest details on this new agreement.
14: President Trump announcing a big oil agreement with Venezuela. He says the deal secures more than 65 billion barrels of the South American country's oil reserves. Trump writing about it on Truth Social, calling it, quote, the biggest oil deal in world history. It comes nearly 9 months after the U.S. captured President Nicolas Maduro during a military raid in Venezuela.
13: The announcement comes as tensions with Iran continue to drive up oil and gas prices, the conflict reaching the six-month mark on Friday. U.S. Marines and sailors have intercepted and boarded a vessel in the Western Hemisphere, removing several people and safely escorting them to Ecuador. The vessel was then sunk. U.S. officials say the operation disrupted a key trafficking route. It also dealt a major blow to a narco-terrorist network working with Ecuadorian partners. Rescue operations continue along the border of China and Nepal after a deadly flash flood swept the area. Fox's Jeff Paul has details from London.
15: Authorities in Nepal warning locals to get back and turn around that a flood is coming. That's the reality on the ground as officials fear an already devastated region could get hit again. Recovery operations in both China and Nepal suspended for hours as lakes near Wednesday's glacier collapse get dangerously close to bursting. Rescues have since resumed, but teams are on high alert. In the aftermath of the landslide and flash floods, crews continue to pull survivors.
13: Officials say there are still hundreds of people that are unaccounted for, including at least 90 Americans. 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
26: This is a Bloomberg Money Minute. Car buyers are in a tough spot. Experian reports used car loan interest rates at just over 11%. For new cars, it's just above 6%, but prices are near record highs. Kelley Blue Book says that in July, the average new car sold for just under $50,000. Still, Ray Shefska, co-founder of CarEdge, says buying a new car could cost you less than used over time.
27: Your future cost and future breakdown costs are limited by getting a new car because it's under warranty.
26: Shefska says there are still some new cars costing $25,000 or less, and new car buyers might qualify for special rates. But before hitting the showroom, think about what you need and know the out-the-door price.
27: The selling price, any dealer installed accessories that you've agreed to or packages that you've agreed to, sales tax, title, licensing fees, processing fees.
26: He says negative equity for trade-ins is worse than ever, with some loans stretching out 8, 9, and even 10 years. Gina Cervetti, Bloomberg Radio.
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33: Staying on the hot side this weekend, mostly dry, but we can't rule out a couple storms around on Sunday. A few clouds around overnight, a low near 70. Sunshine, hot conditions on Saturday, 92 the high. Heat index levels could approach 100. Just a few clouds on Saturday night, your low 71. And then on Sunday, other than maybe a pop-up late-day storm, partly sunny and hot, highs in the low 90s. I'm meteorologist Mark Thibodeau from the Weather Channel.
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1: ABC News, I'm Dave Packer. A race against time in Nepal for survivors after catastrophic flash flooding this week. Officials say the death toll has surpassed 600 and more than 2,500 are missing. That includes at least 90 U.S. citizens. ABC's Britt Clenitz in Kathmandu, Nepal.
2: Hospitals now dealing with an influx of victims from the disaster zone as rescuers fight against the clock in tough terrain and monsoon downpours to find survivors, including the dozens of Americans still unaccounted for.
1: The jury sent home for the weekend as deliberations continue in the Lindsay Clancy murder trial. The Massachusetts mother acknowledges she killed her three children, but claims she's not criminally responsible because she was suffering from postpartum psychosis. Venezuela interim president Delcy Rodriguez saying in a statement her country is entering a new era of recovery and growth after President Trump announced Friday a historic U.S.-Venezuela oil deal that he claims will lower gas prices. This is ABC News. A federal judge has ruled that the Pentagon's efforts to designate AI company Anthropic a national security threat are unconstitutional. The Pentagon and Anthropic were set to partner with one another, but the Pentagon rejected safeguards requested by Anthropic. ABC's Elizabeth Schulze reports.
3: How we got here was Anthropic and the Defense Department were in these negotiations for a contract. They had been in a contract for years, and they virtually fell apart because Anthropic said, we want to make sure that there are restrictions on our technology, Claude. A lot of people heard of it, a very popular AI tool. We want to make sure that there are restrictions that Claude is not used for mass surveillance of Americans or for lethal autonomous weapons. Well, the Pentagon said, we don't want you putting any terms on this. And basically, the deal fell apart. And then in the wake of that, the Pentagon designated it as a national security risk.
1: Tennessee Governor Bill Lee and the Nashville International Airport announced a partnership to rename the airport in honor of Dolly Parton. Dave Packer, ABC News.
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8: It'll stay fairly hot this weekend. The weather mostly dry. We can't rule out a couple of scattered storms returning on Sunday, though. Just a few clouds into sunrise, a low near 70. Sunny, hot on Saturday, 92 the high. Heat index levels could approach 100. Just a few clouds on Saturday night, your low 71. Then on Sunday, a few afternoon and evening widely scattered storms, otherwise dry and hot, high of 91. I'm meteorologist Mark Thibodeau from the Weather Channel.
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5: 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We share some intriguing Native American lore on the Old Farmer's Almanac Radio Report. With more practical tips and useful advice, this is the Old Farmer's Almanac Radio Report for Saturday, August 29th, the 241st day of the year. In 1977, Lou Brock broke Ty Cobb's record for stolen bases. Stargazers will notice that Big Dipper is slowly creeping toward the northern horizon as the summer season winds down, and that's the side of some fascinating Native American lore. They envisioned the stars and the handle of the Dipper to be three braves who were hunting the Great Bear, a figure formed by the greater portion of the constellation. As the bear dipped to the horizon in the autumn, it dripped blood from its wounds on the earth. The red stains, of course, were perfectly represented by the brilliant colored foliage of changing leaves. That is the Old Farmer's Almanac Radio Report. To learn more about seasonal lore, visit almanac.com.
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7: Learning in space. I'm Chris DeMeo, Fox News. President Trump announcing plans to establish a first-of-its-kind U.S. Space Academy. Fox's Jared Halpern has more.
8: Like West Point and the Naval, Air Force, and Coast Guard Academies, President Trump says the U.S. Space Academy will educate a new generation of service members.
9: It'll serve both the United States Space Force as well as NASA and the civilian spaceflight industry, and it'll attract, train, and graduate the very best of our nation.
8: The president signed an executive order to establish a new academy during a visit to the Johnson Space Center in Houston. A location for the new service academy has not been determined. The military has not established a new service academy since the Air Force Academy in 1954. In Washington, Jared Halpern, Fox News.
7: A setback for federal prosecutors in a long-delayed 9/11 case. A military judge has thrown out key confessions from Khalid Sheikh Mohammed, the self-proclaimed mastermind of the attacks. That's according to the New York Post.
10: Ruling his 2007 statements to investigators were not given voluntarily. It comes days after his trial was set for June 2028, nearly 27 years after the attacks that killed almost 3,000 people. Prosecutors say they're reviewing whether to appeal, a move that could delay the case even further, as families of the victims fear Mohammed could die behind bars at the military's Guantanamo Bay prison.
7: That's Fox's Tom Rigotti. Khalid Sheikh Mohammed was arrested in Pakistan in 2003 and has been held at Guantanamo Bay ever since. President Trump says the U.S. has entered a deal with Venezuela to take control of 65 billion barrels of oil reserves. The president calling it the biggest oil deal in world history. The president, in a social media post on Friday, says that the agreement was negotiated by Secretary of State Rubio, War Secretary Hegseth, and Venezuela's acting president. 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
15: This is a Bloomberg Money Minute. Car buyers are in a tough spot. Experian reports used car loan interest rates at just over 11%. For new cars, it's just above 6%, but prices are near record highs. Kelley Blue Book says that in July, the average new car sold for just under $50,000. Still, Ray Shefska, co-founder of CarEdge, says buying a new car could cost you less than used over time.
16: Your future cost and future breakdown costs are limited by getting a new car because it's under warranty.
15: Shefska says there are still some new cars costing $25,000 or less, and new car buyers might qualify for special rates. But before hitting the showroom, think about what you need and know the out-the-door price.
16: The selling price, any dealer installed accessories that you've agreed to or packages that you've agreed to, sales tax, title, licensing fees, processing fees.
15: He says negative equity for trade-ins is worse than ever, with some loans stretching out 8, 9, and even 10 years. Gina Cervetti, Bloomberg Radio.
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23: Staying plenty hot throughout the weekend, mostly dry. The rest of your Saturday, sunshine, a high of 92. Heat indices could approach 100. Tonight, just a few clouds, your low 71. Other than maybe a pop-up storm on Sunday, it's just going to be hot and humid, 91 degrees for the high. Same thing Monday, maybe a pop-up summer-like storm, low near 70 degrees, a high of 93. I'm meteorologist Mark Thibodeau from the Weather Channel.
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0: before I even knew that vampirism existed outside of the movies. So that was just something that I just loved in terms of a style. Some vampires will sometimes embrace like a certain look. So, you've got vampires that play, we call it like playing a role or cultivating an image. So, they'll get, fangs and they'll get, contacts and the whole bit. I don't really subscribe to that. To each their own, of course, but I don't subscribe to that. If I'm going to a vampire ball, because there's social events, I might put in some fangs just for funsies. But otherwise, I never wear fangs. I don't wear contacts. And if I'm dressing gothy, it's because I'm going to a local bar, and I love the nightlife, and I love dancing. So, I'll dress gothy for that. But otherwise, I'm just I wear a pair of docks and a pair of black shorts in New Orleans and a collared black t-shirt, and I'm good to go.
1: In the book, I think you use the word bloodlust.
0: Yep.
1: How literal is, well, it's not literal, obviously, you're not sucking blood, but what do you mean by bloodlust?
0: So when a vampire first awakens, they can be really energetically unstable, especially if the vampire isn't really understanding what's going on. If they've got somebody mentoring them or guiding them, it's a little bit different. But if you don't, you just don't know what's going on. You almost have this bloodlust or this hunger, this urge, and you don't know what it is. And so, describing it as a bloodlust is just the best way that I really could to try and English it, if you will, or put it into the English language. So it's not that you want to go around hurting people. It's not that you want to go around, biting people's necks or anything, Hollywood like that, but you just have this urge for something and you're not quite sure what it is consciously at that moment in time. And so it's aggressive, but it's not breaking the law aggressive. There's just a urge to do something and you're not sure what it is. There's an urge to consume something. But again, you have that food and it's not helping you. And so you have this almost like intensity that you have to figure out what it is and why you're having it.
1: This idea that someone who doesn't know they're a vampire can be awakened, how does that happen?
0: So it happens in a lot of different ways. So there's a few vampires that I've met that seem to have known when they were kids, 4 or 5, 6 years old. That, in my experience, that's pretty rare. Most of us awaken right around puberty. We don't know why that is, like what some sort of chemical change, triggers something. We're not really sure what that, why or what. I awakened a few years after puberty, and that's relatively common too. It tends to be puberty or within 5 years. It seems to be the most common thing, and so awakening can be just spontaneous, and there doesn't seem to be any rhyme or reason. It can be because you read something like I did, Vampires Among Us, which just kind of did a light bulb moment for me, if you will. It can also be done by proximity with another vampire. So just by proximity, we can awaken other people or other vampires. And you can also be awakened through deliberate feeding. So if a vampire feeds on you and you're a vampire, sometimes that will awaken it. It will spark a memory, or it will spark an understanding or a knowing. So there's different ways of going about it.
1: And if someone listening suspects a vampire is feeding on them, and maybe they're not ethical, let's say, how do they stop it?
0: Yeah, so there's lots of different ways, and it comes down to your appetite for risk. It comes down to your energetic ability and what you want to do. So first, the easiest way is to simply get out of the situation, get out of the room, get out of the nightclub, get off that street, that sort of thing. Most vampires will feed through close proximity and line of sight. So if you can get out of a vampire's line of sight, that's the easiest non-magical way to deal with it, and also the safest way, physically as well. And not to imply that vampires are inherently dangerous, but just, vampires are from really good people to really bad people, just like all of society, right? We're no different that way. So that's the easiest way. Magically, the easiest way, so there's a lot of books that talk about putting up a shield of energy or a sphere of energy around you. And the issue with that, of course, is that it's energy. So all you're doing is creating something that the vampire can feed on. Instead of just directly tapping into you, they're tapping into the energy that you're putting forth into the shield. So that doesn't actually work in terms of just a general shield, however, or a sphere of energy, a protective bubble, if you will. However, if you make that sphere of energy or that boundary around you slippery. So you want to make it like if you were to touch it, you would slip off of it, you would slide off of it, and you make it completely smooth so that the tendrils of energy that you were describing in your summary earlier, which was again a great summary, can't latch on to anything, when the sphere of energy or the protective bubble is slippery, when the vampire tries to send out a tendril of energy, I'm motioning with my hands as if people can see me, but we're only on audio. When the vampire sends out tendrils of energy, it'll slip off. It'll slip off what I call the slippery shield, if you will. It's not a very classy name or beautiful name, but it's apt as to what it does. And that's the easiest magical way to fend off of a vampiric or vampire attack or energy feed, is just to make a shield that's slippery. Most vampires will then just move on to somebody else because they can't attach to the person. There are other ways too. I was at a club one night and I caught a guy feeding on a woman, and I was feeling a little bit cheeky, and so I sat down beside him. I'm like, hey, what you doing? What's going on there with your hand? Because I see you're putting your hand at this person. There's inherent risk to that. That could have turned into a physical confrontation at a bar. But it didn't. It didn't. And the guy stopped feeding on her. Energetically, there's other ways too, where if you're feeling the tendrils and you've got the magical ability, I have a friend that in Toronto, again, he does this in Toronto. He's on the subway. If somebody's siphoning his energy, he takes the tendrils of energy out of his body and then plugs them into the earth on the tracks of the subway. And so the tendrils stay in the tracks and the subway moves, and the vampire has a reaction to that. So there's lots of different ways, but the easiest is to get out of the situation or put that slippery shield of energy around you. Those are the two easiest ways.
1: You mentioned Toronto. I recall, I'm not sure how far back we're going now, there used to be a vampire hangout called the Bovine Sex Club.
0: Uh-huh.
1: Do you remember that?
0: Yeah, I never went, but I knew it. There was also a Sanctuary, the vampire sex bar.
1: And were a lot of, let's call them, vampire posers going there with the porcelain fangs and so forth, just because they liked the whole, the getup and the culture, it was performative. They weren't actual vampires, or did real vampires, living vampires, go there as well?
0: So I can't speak to Bovine because I never actually went, although I can speak about Sanctuary, and it was probably the same for Bovine. So Sanctuary definitely had lifestylers or posers. It had, of course, goth people. It was a goth club. But it also had vampires, like energetic vampires. There was always the rumors of immortal ones too, and there's stories, of course. But there was definitely energetic vampires there. There was also LARPers, live action role players, that went there. Sometimes there was overlap with that, but there was definitely all kinds there. There was the lifestylers, fetishists, and actual vampires there for sure. I went there. I was there in the late 90s, and there were other vampires there for sure.
1: And I think you used the word LARPers. I hear a lot of that in my house because I have two 19-year-olds. I'm just learning what it means, LARPers, but I get it. Are there LARPers, let's say, who embrace this lifestyle of an actual, blood-sucking vampire? I mean, there are, I believe, people who drink other people's blood. What do you think of that?
0: Yeah, so LARPers are pretty, typically pretty benign. Again, they run the full, spectrum of society, just like society does, right? But LARPers are typically, theatrical type people that are just enjoying live action role playing, as opposed to rolling dice on a board, with friends around the table. So some of them love that. Some of them, it's just another game for them, right? It's just one of many games that they play. This one kind of like live theater. There are people who drink blood. Some of them are fetishists. In vampire communities, they would be called sanguinarians or sanguine, or sanguinarians is one of the more common, and or sanguine feeding, and that's where they are drinking blood. I am not that. There are some that are relatively famous. There's a pretty famous one in New Orleans by the name of Balthazar. He's been on a lot of shows demonstrating it. Blood feeding always requires consent because you are physically touching the person and you're doing something to cut them and draw blood. That, of course, always requires consent. There's a lot of safety measures that should be put in place to make sure that the person is safe in terms of where you're cutting and what you're doing and how you're doing it. I don't really talk about it beyond that because I don't do it, and there's just so much liability. I would never want to steer somebody wrong. If people are interested in that, they need to do their own research. They've got to do it safely and understand the risks of consuming blood, because there's risks as well, of course, in terms of different diseases and whatnot. But again, to be very clear, I do not engage in that. Most vampires that I know don't. And in my belief, I talk about this in Living Vampires, and I cite various spiritual communities and traditions around the world where the energy is in the blood, the spirit is in the blood. And so you don't need to be taking blood. You just need to be taking the energy directly. And it's my belief that and a lot of sanguinarians will disagree with me, to be fair, but it's my belief the sanguinarians are taking the energy from the blood, that there's nothing inherent in the blood that they actually need. That's my belief.
1: If you couldn't feed for whatever reason, I don't know, let's say you were marooned on a desert island, just to give an extreme example, what would happen to you? And let's say there was enough food there, you had sustenance, but you couldn't feed on someone's energy. What would eventually happen to you?
0: So first, some of my friends would start having weird dreams, because when I get really, really hungry and for some reason I can't get out, they start having dreams about me, because I apparently, not deliberately, although some vampires will feed this way, it's called astral travel or subtle reality travel, will travel out of body to feed. Sometimes deliberately. In my case, it seems to be kind of like a self-defense mechanism, where it's like, hey, Sean, you're too low. You got to go out. As well as certain friends that will have dreams about me. They're like, so you came to visit, that sort of thing. So that would be one thing. However, if that wasn't enough to sustain me, which it typically isn't, it's more like an emergency measure. Basically, the immune system starts to go down, depression starts to sit in. The reality is, with the example that you gave, stranded on a desert island, you're going to start to get depressed because you're alone anyways, right? This is the
1: True,
0: normal human
1: true,
0: condition.
1: yeah.
0: But I know where you're going with it. Basically, you're going to have an issue with mental health, and you're going to have an issue where the body just starts to break down. So would I just literally just keel over and die from it? No. However, secondary effects would start happening that would ultimately lead to illness and or death.
1: I don't want to pry into your personal life, but do you seek out like willing partners so that you always have, maybe under the same roof, you always have someone who's giving you their energy willingly?
0: Yeah, I have a wife, and so live with her, of course. Although currently she's in New Orleans, and I'm here, as I said, in Ontario. Yeah, I don't even notice, but she says that I'm constantly feeding on her. So that's definitely happening. And again, I have the good fortune to be in a city that is very alive and stuff always going on. And so for me, I just, I own various shops in the French Quarter. We have three shops in the quarter. So when I'm done work on a Saturday night, I just walk 3 blocks to Bourbon Street, and I take in that ambient energy. So I'm very fortunate that way, in that I have a partner that allows me to exchange energy with her or feed on her. And then I also have Bourbon Street with hundreds or thousands of people blocks from where I work.
1: Quick question, as we roll into the top of the hour here. When Bram Stoker was writing about Dracula, or when Anne Rice was writing about vampires, do you think they were actually writing about people like you? In other words, it was metaphorical, or was that something else? Very quickly, if you could.
0: Very quickly. Well, so very quickly, Dracula actually was a vampire, but he was a vampire practitioner, not an immortal bloodsucker. So quite possibly, that's the quick answer.
1: All right, that's a good one. All right, we'll pick up on that when we come back. Father Sean Wild, Living Vampires, right here on Coast to Coast AM.
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9: As the days of summer grow shorter, there's some drama being played out in the nighttime sky. We share some intriguing Native American lore on the Old Farmer's Almanac Radio Report. With more practical tips and useful advice, this is the Old Farmer's Almanac Radio Report for Saturday, August 29th, the 241st day of the year. In 1977, Lou Brock broke Ty Cobb's record for stolen bases. Stargazers will notice that Big Dipper is slowly creeping toward the northern horizon as the summer season winds down, and that's the side of some fascinating Native American lore. They envisioned the stars and the handle of the Dipper to be three braves who were hunting the Great Bear, a figure formed by the greater portion of the constellation. As the bear dipped to the horizon in the autumn, it dripped blood from its wounds on the earth. The red stains, of course, were perfectly represented by the brilliant colored foliage of changing leaves. That is the Old Farmer's Almanac Radio Report. To learn more about seasonal lore, visit almanac.com.
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10: Rescues continue. I'm Deborah Valentine, Fox News. Rescue crews along the China-Nepal border continuing their efforts after flash floods swept through the area after a glacier collapsed. Fox's Mike Emanuel has the latest from Washington.
11: A race against time to find survivors, with the death toll rising following the flooding disaster on the Nepal-China border. Nearly 600 people are confirmed dead. Another 2,500 people remain missing. Among them, 90 Americans. Rescue crews are still pulling out survivors caked in dark brown mud. The U.S. State Department says so far, five Americans have been brought to safety.
10: The death toll has climbed to at least 626 people killed and 2,300 people remain missing. The U.S. Embassy in Nepal confirming they've supplied at least one shipment of emergency goods. A major setback for federal prosecutors in a long-delayed 9/11 case. Fox's Tom Rigotti reports.
12: The New York Post reports a military judge has thrown out key confessions from Khalid Sheikh Mohammed, the self-proclaimed mastermind of the attacks, ruling his 2007 statements to investigators were not given voluntarily. It comes days after his trial was set for June 2028, nearly 27 years after the attacks that killed almost 3,000 people. Prosecutors say they're reviewing whether to appeal, a move that could delay the case even further, as families of the victims fear Mohammed could die behind bars at the military's Guantanamo Bay prison. Tom Rigotti, Fox News.
10: President Trump announcing the U.S. has entered into a deal with Venezuela to take control of 65 billion barrels of the South American country's oil reserves. He posted about it on social media, saying it's the biggest oil deal in world history. The president said the U.S. worked out the deal with Venezuela's interim president and through a partnership with private business. 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
10: Jury deliberations resume on Monday in Lindsay Clancy's triple murder trial in Massachusetts. Here's Fox's Kristen Goodwin.
16: On Friday, a judge dismissing the jury of nine women and three men until Monday morning. Jurors began deliberating Thursday and will determine whether Lindsay Clancy is guilty of three counts of first-degree murder. The 36-year-old former labor nurse admits to strangling her three young children, ages 5, 3, and 8 months in 2023, before throwing herself from a second-floor window in a suicide attempt. But she's pleaded not guilty to the charges. Her attorney argues she shouldn't be held criminally responsible because she was experiencing postpartum psychosis and was over-medicated. The prosecution alleges the killings were planned, that Clancy strategically waited until her ex-husband left their home, and that she was fully aware of her actions. Kristen Goodwin, Fox News.
10: Clancy faces the possibility of life in prison if convicted of first-degree murder. France and banking officials from across the globe are gathering for a G20 meeting that kicks off today in North Carolina.
17: Hundreds of international business leaders, central bank officials, and finance ministers are in Asheville, North Carolina for the G20 finance track meeting this weekend. Treasury Secretary Scott Bessent says holding the meeting in Asheville shows the Trump administration's focus on Western North Carolina's recovery following 2024's deadly Hurricane Helene. Meetings will also be held in Raleigh, North Carolina, Houston, Milwaukee, Washington, D.C., and Atlanta before wrapping up the year in Miami in December. The G20, or Group of 20, was established in 1999 in response to the financial crises in the latter part of that decade. Tanya J. Powers, Fox News.
10: U.S. Marines and sailors intercepting a suspected narco-terrorist vessel. U.S. military personnel boarding the vessel in the Western Hemisphere, removing several people safely, escorting them to Ecuador. The U.S. military then sacked the vessel, disrupting a key trafficking route. I'm Deborah Valentine. This is Fox News.
18: This is a Bloomberg Money Minute. Car buyers are in a tough spot. Experian reports used car loan interest rates at just over 11%. For new cars, it's just above 6%, but prices are near record highs. Kelley Blue Book says that in July, the average new car sold for just under $50,000. Still, Ray Shefska, co-founder of CarEdge, says buying a new car could cost you less than used over time.
19: Your future cost and future breakdown costs are limited by getting a new car because it's under warranty.
18: Shefska says there are still some new cars costing $25,000 or less, and new car buyers might qualify for special rates. But before hitting the showroom, think about what you need and know the out-the-door price.
19: The selling price, any dealer installed accessories that you've agreed to or packages that you've agreed to, sales tax, title, licensing fees, processing fees.
18: He says negative equity for trade-ins is worse than ever, with some loans stretching out 8, 9, and even 10 years. Gina Cervetti, Bloomberg Radio.
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20: Getting plenty hot throughout the weekend, mostly dry. The rest of your Saturday, sunshine, a high of 92. Heat indices could approach 100. Tonight, just a few clouds, your low 71. Other than maybe a pop-up storm on Sunday, it's just going to be hot and humid, 91 degrees for the high. Same thing Monday, maybe a pop-up summer-like storm, low near 70 degrees, a high of 93. I'm meteorologist Mark Thibodeau from the Weather Channel.
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22: Don't stop. We're going to review the hot hits in Talk Radio, the stories that have made it onto the Talkers list, which you can find every week at talkers.com. I'm Doug Steffen. The People List also has 10 names on it. We'll review those things and we'll have a conversation. When I say we, the presence of a partner on this program has changed somewhat. Michael Harrison has decided to step back from doing this program and other things that he's been doing with me for 30-odd years. And so in his place, moving forward, is someone that I'm about as proud of as any person that I have been associated with on the radio for all of these umpty-ump years. Michael always used to say, don't tell people how long you've been on the air. I'm proud of all the times that I've been on the air. And one of, I think, my proudest moments has been the time that I've shared with Jennifer Horn, who now does mornings on KRLA in Los Angeles, but was on the Good Day program with me for, I don't know, 15 years or more. How many years were you? Do you remember even? I don't even remember.
23: I think we did 20, actually. But you know,
22: really?
23: What? But I'm only 24, yeah. So I don't know how that works.
22: It started when you were a kid. That I know.
23: That's right.
22: That was reality.
23: True.
22: You did start with me when you were a kid. So What we're going to do here every week on the countdown, we're going to review the things that we always have reviewed, talk about them. But the difference in Jennifer being here and her point of view, her radio point of view, and her opinion and the facts that we share, are a little bit more, I don't know, it's a different approach than having Michael. We're very much interested in conserving here on this program, and would like to see it done elsewhere, freedom of speech.
0: And that has been, in terms of how we dive into a lot of this stuff, one of the things that has concerned me a great deal with regard to the administration. But I think that because Jennifer has really focused and knows the Trump administration, the people involved, much better than do I, it'll have a different spin. And I don't mean spin, because spin sounds lousy when it comes to talk radio, but putting a point of view across that is... that balances, let's put it that way, we'll be a little better balanced. Because it's no secret, I was a fan of Trump, and I was a fan of what he was doing, and then I was not, and I'm not now.
23: But I am, so that's why you have me here.
0: Right. But I think that it's also the one of the things I did, because I do the American Family Farmer program every week. You've had me on your program on KRLA to talk about what, and I love the spin, and I don't like that word, but I like the way you looked at it from the point of view you said, because I was critical, he's been disastrous for farmers. And you said, what can, instead of taking me to task, you said, well, what can he do better? And see, mm-hmm. that's the way that I'm, you know, I'm not telling people what to do on the air, but I, from my perspective, that's the way to approach these things that are of controversy. So, without further ado, let me go through the story. Do you want to do the people and I'll do the stories, or do you want me to do the people and you do the stories?
23: You're the boss. You tell me. I'm ready to go.
0: All right. Why don't you do the people list? I'll do the story list. Number 10 on the story list this week from Talkers on the chart for this last week of August. Jed York being arrested, number 10. Natalie Harp and the controversy around her, and I really do want to talk about that, number 9. The passing of Dolly Parton. We will devote a good deal of time on this program to that. Number 8, the Flock camera controversy, which is something that is, it really does have to be dealt with. The warning, the number 6 story is the CIA warning for Putin, which I think is also a very dramatic, I mean, think about it. We'll talk about it, but think about that. What happened was, I shook my head and I thought it was, well, it takes some balsam. Number 5, the economy. Number 4, the primary races. And, of course, the continuing focus on the midterms that are coming up. Number 3, the Secret Service. You had to figure this was going to happen because some of the people in the Secret Service don't like Trump. Leaks galore, more suspensions, and that's happened also over at the Department of Defense or War, or however you want to refer to them. Number 2, speaking of wars, is our situation with Iran. And number 1 is the trade war with Canada. So, all right, Jen. Now you do the people list, if you will, please.
23: Absolutely. All right. So number 10 on the people list, Natalie Harp. The one that I think should be at number 1 is Dolly Parton. She's at number 9 this week, the passing of her and her incredible life. Number 8, John Radcliffe and Vladimir Putin. They are tied up at number 8. Number 7, Abdul El-Sayed, the candidate for Senate in Michigan. Number 6, Ken Paxton, candidate for Senate in Texas. Number 5, John Ossoff. Number 4, Darlene Graham. 3, Anthony Guglielmi. Is that how we say his last name? And number 2, Mark Carney. Number 1 on the top of the list, Donald Trump. He sits there quite a bit these days.
0: Yes, he does, pretty much, and deservedly so with all of the things that he's doing. Jennifer Horn, Doug Steffen, talking about what's going on in the world of News Talk Radio. We'll pause for a moment. I want to talk about what's going on with you, your health and well-being. 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
0: Jennifer Horn and Doug Steffen on the Talk Radio Review. So, Natalie Harp, how have you been dealing with her on your program on KRLA? What's the? I find this moderately specious, the salaciousness of, or the suggestion, just because somebody, you know, what it reminded me of was the controversy about the New York, the New England Patriots coach. And the lady who was covering him, I forget her name, and just because they came out of a hotel together, automatically they're doing the yo-yo. And so that's been the suggestion, and it isn't even, it hasn't been well masked, it's been pretty deliberate. So how do you deal with that, Jennifer?
23: You know, we haven't much on, at least on my show, because I don't think there's much to it. Sadly, I think this is one of those stories where people like to gin something up against Trump. And look, there's a lot to talk about, like real, as far as real issues go, that we could talk about where we can say, all right, Trump is doing this right on Iran, this wrong on Iran. This, I think, is one of those stories that is just more tabloid style. And I'll tell you, I do kind of have an understanding of how the relationship between Natalie Harp and Donald Trump works. And Natalie Harp has extensively traveled with the president for years now and is the person who types out his tweets, is the person who makes his phone calls, who does his text messages. And the reason I know this is I was on CNN. I don't even know if I shared this with you, Dougie, but I was on CNN in January, and it was the night of the national football game, that football championship that President Trump had gone to. He must have been up in Air Force One flying back to Washington, D.C. late. I was on a show that was the only live show on cable at the time with Alex Michelson. He does a great job. He tries to be fair and has conservatives and progressives in to debate the issues of the day. And lo and behold, in my Instagram from Natalie Harp, I got a message from the president. So that was my first time even hearing Natalie's name, and realizing now, because I talked to some friends thinking, okay, is this someone faking me out with this message of support from Trump who liked what I had said on CNN, or is this real? And I found out from his inner circle, she really is she's his fingertips, basically. Mm-hmm. So she travels with him everywhere. We know how the president likes to get on Twitter and send out messages. That is being dictated through Natalie Harp. So she is with him all the time. To say that it's a romantic relationship or whatever else people are saying, I think that really is tabloid fodder, but she does travel with him. She's with him all the time.
0: So you were on CNN and he was watching you on the plane? Is that what?
23: Yeah, and I got a message from him.
0: Well, it's not a surprise that he would support whatever it is that you say, because unwavering support.
23: Yeah, right.
0: All right. So let's talk in terms of politics. Number four this week, the races, his support for Darlene Graham and what that has brought for him. It is interesting because one of the issues, or one of the talking points, if you will, on conversation radio has been whether his clout is weakening. It seems to be weakening, and appropriately so, from my perspective. I think he's made a mess of some stuff, and the way his approach has been to some of the issues have caused people to go the other way. I'm one of those people. So when it comes to understanding whether Graham is the right candidate, or is she the right candidate because he thinks she's the right candidate. I'd like to dig into that with you a little bit as we continue. We have to pause now, though, as we continue to focus on the issues of the day, the events of the day, the people chart, the story chart from Talkers. Jennifer Horn from KRLA is here. I'm Doug Steffen. The Talk Radio Countdown.
2: Have you noticed past the age of 30, your energy level, mood, skin, and body has changed, and maybe not for the better? It may have to do with DHEA levels. DHEA is an important building block for more than 50 different hormones, and the body naturally produces DHEA. We make the most DHEA in our prime between the ages of 18 to 25. DHEA levels decline each year in men and women after about age 30. 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
10: News. I'm Deborah Valentine. President Trump says the U.S. has secured majority control of 65 billion barrels of Venezuela's oil reserves, calling it, quote, the biggest oil deal in world history.
11: It comes nearly 9 months after the U.S. captured President Nicolas Maduro during a military raid in Venezuela.
10: Fox's Mike Emanuel, Secretary of State Rubio, posted 2X. The deal is a huge win for both the American and the Venezuelan people. President Trump will not attend ceremonies in New York marking the 25th anniversary of 9/11.
7: The White House is strongly pushing back on reports. The decision to skip New York is because the ceremony would not include a speaking role for the president.
10: That's Fox's Jared Halpern reporting from the White House. The White House says the president will attend Pentagon ceremonies with the vice president attending New York. America's listening to Fox News.
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0: Reviewing the hot hits in talk radio, we don't get to all of them in an equal sense because some of them are, in my mind, hotter than others. Jennifer Horn is here from KRLA now. on the Talk Radio Review to balance some of the ups and the downs, the ins and the outs of what people think regarding this party versus the other party, who's running for what. Number seven on the people list is Abdul El Sayed.
23: Mm-hmm.
0: The honest way for me to look at this, and it does sound, well, let it sound the way it wants, it sounds. I find it distracting only because in this day and age, we have so much diversity in our country, which certainly isn't bad, but I'm distracted by somebody running for a national office with that name, mostly because in my mind, that name represents, I got to stop apologizing for my thinking, because in my mind, all I can think of is September 11th and the names of the people who were trained in Saudi Arabia and who got onto those planes and destroyed the lives of countless people. And so is that being, people could take a shot at me, I guess, probably pretty, you know, just because that's his name, that doesn't mean anything, because what's in a name? Do you think other people think that? I know other people think that way, but it's not my usual way of thinking, but it's just distracting to me.
23: Yeah, I think more than his name, I think what really is disturbing is what he stands for. And yeah. If you happen to see, and you probably, not everybody, of course, is watching Fox News all the time, I know, but he did an interview with Jesse Waters this week that I thought was really interesting. And in it, he tried to make some really interesting parallels. And he wants, obviously, he talked about Sharia law. He talked mm-hmm. about how when people are doing transgender surgeries on children, that would be the same as circumcision. I mean, there's some really weird parallels that exist in this guy's mind.
0: How the hell did you come up with that? Tell me about it.
23: I mean, that's just
0: that
23: a...
0: Okay. Yeah, all right. Never mind.
23: Go ahead. It's the first time I had ever heard of it, but it's a stretch. Mm-hmm. So I think what this is indicative of is that there is this branch of the Democrat Party that's being taken over by socialists, and yep. not just by socialists, by full-out communists and by people who just don't support America. Look, I don't believe that the average Democrat or the average Republican think that the country needs to be destroyed. I think there are people who think we need to make changes, and I think we can always have conversations about that. But largely, these younger people think that we need to destroy America and rebuild her in some kind of utopian communist image. That's frightening. And
0: it's arrogant. Right? It's not. It's frightening, but it's arrogant. Unbelievably arrogant, I think. Anyway, go ahead. Excuse me.
23: That's what I take away from this is just this new trend, especially if you look, I mean, Al-Sayed is a young guy. The people who are coming out of our institution, our colleges, who are getting older now, they are the ones who think that less America is the solution, where I think more American principles will solve our problems rather than mm-hmm. less. We got to figure out how to tackle that ideology.
0: You know, and with the voting and discussions of voting, Darlene Graham, I don't know what she brings to the table other than she's supported by Trump. I don't know that much about the other guy.
23: I think carrying on the legacy of Lindsey Graham, I think that's what this election was about. I think he was very well loved in that state, and I think a lot of people want to support his family, and she's made it clear she'll take on his legacy and she'll learn on the job. And typically, sometimes we don't like learning on the job, but sometimes it's better than those people who are career politicians.
0: But the other side of that is that it's almost impossible not to be learning on the job or that kind of a job. It's
23: exactly.
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13: ABC News, I'm Dave Packard. Deliberations in the Lindsay Clancy trial suspended for the weekend. Her defense says she was suffering from postpartum psychosis. Prosecutor said she knew what she was doing when she killed her three children. A race against time in Nepal following the deadly flooding this week.
14: Overnight, chopper rescue efforts halted over fears another nearby lake that was formed by the initial landslide could also burst and cause another catastrophic flood. So far, that lake is holding.
13: ABC's Britt Clendid in Kathmandu. Officials say the death toll has risen to nearly 600, with now more than 2,000 missing. In Washington, D.C. Friday, tens of thousands of people marched for a Defend the Vote event on the 63rd anniversary of Dr. Martin Luther King Jr.'s I Have a Dream march. Southcom says it boarded and sunk a vessel Friday in the Eastern Pacific operating as a floating refueling station in support of illicit at-sea drug trafficking operations. This is ABC News. The latest measles outbreak is why ABC's Dr. Alok Patel says vaccines are the most effective way to prevent potentially deadly diseases like this from spreading.
15: We are approaching 2,800 cases that are counted. There's probably a lot more that are out there in at least 45 states. And so this outbreak is still rampant in multiple areas. And just a reminder to everyone that two doses of the MMR vaccine gives you 97% lifelong protection. We should actually be seeing no headlines for the measles because we eliminated it in the year 2000. We're going backwards, but we can take care of it.
13: Norway's royal palace says King Harald V died Friday morning at the National Hospital in Oslo. Harald's son has taken the throne as Haakon VIII. His daughter now becomes next in line for the throne. Under a 1990 constitutional reform, it now allows succession to the firstborn regardless of gender, but the law didn't become retroactive, so it does not apply to Haakon's older sister. Dave Packer, ABC News.
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3: Hot, humid, and dry mostly this weekend, other than maybe a pop-up summer storm on Sunday. The rest of your Saturday, lots of sunshine, highs in the low 90s. Heat index levels are going to be up there, close to 100. Just a few clouds around tonight, your low 71. Maybe a pop-up storm or two Sunday, highs back in the low 90s. Same thing Monday, slight chance of a late day storm, highs around 93. I'm meteorologist Mark Thibodeau from the Weather Channel.
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0: Counting down from the story list, the top 10 items, and the people list, there are 10 names on that. Jennifer Horn, most important name on the program now. She's joined me to review each week the hot hits in talk radio. I'm Doug Steffen. Been doing this program with Michael Harrison for over 30 years. Michael is stepping back from doing it each week, and he'll be with us from time to time. As a matter of fact, he'll be with us in a few minutes because he interviewed Dolly Parton, and I want to present part of that interview for 3 or 4 minutes, the insights that he got to Dolly a number of years ago from her, just more fuel to the flame of wanting to capture as much of her and her life as possible, given her passing this past week. Also, the fact that Tim Curry passed away was something that you talked about on your program, Jennifer.
23: Right. Yes, absolutely. Yeah. One of the great characters. I mean, just a character actor for sure. Mm. And and he was incredible. Focused a lot on Dolly this week too. Just that passing was. You know how I felt about her. She was she was a queen, not just of country music. I think just the queen.
0: Well, she set everybody right. There was no way you didn't. And by the way, you never knew what her politics were. You knew how she grew up and what her influences were, but you didn't ever know. Never, ever, ever did you know what her politics. And she said, I don't want to talk about it. Because
23: I think she was one of the few people on the planet that everybody liked. She's very much like Betty White. Everybody loved Betty White. And I think that's missing because everything's so polarized right now.
0: Yeah, right, exactly. All right. There was a trip made by the director of the CIA to see Vladimir Putin. And a lot of people were scratching their head. Even when he went over in the Air Force jet, he didn't go in a regular passenger jet. He went over in a transport. And everybody, the flight trackers were wondering why this jet, this military jet, was going to Moscow. Landed in Moscow, spent a couple of hours there. And it was apparently at the invitation of Putin, who wanted to get the information that this guy had as the director of the CIA. And I think it was a strong move. It was an interesting move. And he basically said that you better be careful about NATO and not be thinking, because Putin, as wild-eyed and crazy as he is, doesn't seem to give a damn about anybody, including the people in his own country. So putting them at risk. I think what the premise was, though, Jennifer, if I remember correctly, he went over to discuss what's happened, the real results from the CIA's point of view, that is the CIA spies and all the work that they do in trying to figure out what's going on everywhere in the world, the real analysis of the war with Ukraine. And not only did he give that to Putin, but he said, look, first of all, you don't have the ability to attack another country. You've been thinking about it, but you better not. I mean, do you think that I'm reading it right?
23: Yeah, no, it was secretive. They actually coordinated with Ukraine to hold off on attacks as the delegation was over there. But it was twofold, basically a warning on Putin not to get over his skis attacking NATO and NATO countries. That's number one, because there were some rumblings about that. And then number two, to tell him to stop propping up Iran. I mean, one of the big announcements this week was the economic D-Day from the Treasury Secretary Scott Bessent that said, if you're a country like Russia or China or Turkey or the United Arab Emirates that are continuing to prop up Iran's economy, you're going to be sanctioned. You're going to feel that hurt. And so Putin got a hand-delivered message on that from John Ratcliffe.
0: All right. So, Jennifer, talking about what's going on in the sanctions and stuff, most people, including me, do not understand the Canada deal. I mean, why go to war? You see, that's the thing about Trump. He turns off so many people that would be helpful to him and his missions. And the way this has been handled sucks, in my opinion. There's nobody that we should be closer to than Canada, and it's all being blown up for reasons that are not clear. So I'm sure you have a take.
23: I think part of it is what President Trump ran on, and that is that other countries, and I think you'll agree with this, other countries have been eating our lunch for years when it comes to trade. America always gets the short end of the stick, and that was one of the promises that Trump made this time around, saying, look, we're going to make sure that America is getting our fair share. And so he went to Canada, which is one of the biggest. I mean, I think he said they mark up eggs or something like 900% or something. I mean, talk about something that's not great for our farm.
0: Well, the farming stuff that comes, the dairy stuff, I've long been an opponent of how that has been handled, because it hasn't been handled well. But the exceptions, I think, have made the rule here. Anyway, go ahead back to what
23: I think
0: you were
23: what happens about. Is that most people who kind of have a basic understanding of the economy realize that Canada has been taking advantage of the United States for years and years and years and years. What people may not have the appetite for is Trump, who says, well, the buck stops here. We're going to give you a little back and see what happens. And of course, there were talks this week and things looked like they were

0: Don't get too excited about this trade war. It will pass. It's
1: of course
0: temporary.
1: It has to be rectified. Yep. All right. Dolly Parton's sister Stella says that Dolly planned to allow doctors to use experimental treatments on her to help other people. Pretty much this is the way Dolly lived her life. She's apparently been sick a lot longer, and she didn't tell anybody because that's not her style. Her prognosis wasn't good months ago. And so the sister this week, in talking about her, talked about the way, in this circumstance, to honor Dolly's legacy, showing that she's such a kind person, always focused on others. She knew she was dying, and so she said, do whatever you can with me, with whatever stuff you've got. Experiment, practice on me, do whatever, so it'll benefit other people. And until last Tuesday, that's what they were doing. And, you know, think about her and how swell. She was not America's sweetheart. She just knew how to make people. Just how often does something like this come along? I guess that's the question.
0: I know. Made you feel good.
1: Yeah. So in light of that, Michael Harrison, who's been a part of this program, as I was saying earlier, and most people know, they've been listening to this program for years and years and years, know that. Before he was involved in the talk world, he was involved in the music world. And we can put those two things together, I think, more easily these days than used to be the case. And he had, I listened to an interview that he did with Dolly Parton a number of years ago, and I thought we'd take some of the best pieces of that and have you listen to the conversation, because it really does, no matter what point in Dolly's career you take an excerpt of her life, this is very much Dolly Parton. So Michael Harrison here now for a few moments with Dolly Parton.
2: It was almost 50 years ago. I was the managing editor of the industry trade publication Radio and Records and a leading influencer in the world of album-oriented rock radio as a personality on AOR giant KMET in Los Angeles. At the time, Dolly was the undisputed queen of country music, but she had not yet crossed over to the broader world of pop, let alone rock. In early 1977, RCA Records released a new country-ish album by Dolly Parton titled New Harvest First Gathering, with the hope of expanding her media footprint from just country to pop and even rock radio without damaging her established base. She was absolutely fantastic. Here we go.
3: Let's go back to the start. You come from Sevierville, Tennessee.
4: Right. That's 200 miles east of Nashville, and that's in the foothills of the Great Smoky Mountain National Park. And, of course, it was a great way of life for me. I'm from a large family. There's 12 children in my family, 6 girls and 6 boys. My daddy was a farmer, so he had to raise enough kids to work the fields. Instead of having to hire hired hands, he just raised his own kids. So I love that area.
3: What's the difference between country people who come from the country the way you did, and country people who come from the city?
4: I think it's just the way of life. I think all people, whether you're from the north, south, east, or west, overseas, or whatever, I think everybody is the same. You laugh, you cry, you feel hurt, you feel hate, you feel love, you have the same emotions, but it's a way of life. And country music and country people, I think, is very simple. It's a simple way of life. You come to love and know nature as nature is. You love your land, you love your family. You know, that's all you have. And they're very insulted by people thinking they're less than intelligent. My daddy has no education, but he's one of the smartest people I've ever known in my life. My mother only went to like the 6th or 7th grade, and she's a brilliant woman. I love the way I was brought up. I'm so proud, you know, of my upbringing, even though I've been away from home for a good number of years and I've experienced a lot of other things. You still never lose your roots.
3: How has your music changed as a result of your outside experiences?
4: Well, I tell you what, in my music, I think that my music has changed only with the growth of me and with my knowledge of the world and seeing things. And you have to grow. You have to keep up with the times. I mean, who wants to be left behind? I don't. I'm not trying necessarily to cross over. I hope I do. But if anybody should ever ask me what I am, I would say I'm a country person. There's nothing else I can be. But that don't mean my music can't go other directions. And, you know, like, I will do things that will be considered probably rock or pop.

0: And then I will also do something that's considered so country that, you know, that it's just, because I don't think I have to be a certain thing unless that thing is just me. When you are original and creative, you don't have time to worry about what people are going to think. It's not for money I do this. This is the great joy of my life, my music. It's my self-expression. It's the way that I relieve all the tensions of all the daily problems or whatever, the way that I write, what I write into my songs. And that's really, it's a great compliment for me to do something and to know that people will accept it and even enjoy it enough to want to buy it or to request it. But I'll tell you a secret. I would work in a restaurant to finance this if I couldn't make it as a singer or writer. I'm sure that I would do anything to at least keep trying, because I have to.
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2: How many different ways can you listen to Dolly Parton music? Can you see all the TV shows that were on this week? Every network, after she passed on Tuesday, Wednesday night, Thursday night, Friday night, there were all kinds of shows that focused on her. And you saw some of the same clips, like the Grand Ole Opry, and she started there when she was a kid, Franco. She started everything when she was a kid. She got out of high school and she went right to Nashville.
3: Yep.
2: And made her mind up that she was going to do what she ended up doing. You know, a lot of people make up their mind, Jennifer, to do certain things. Like you decided early on in life that you wanted to follow in your father's footsteps on the radio. And so you've been doing that. And from that decision to coming on my program and being there for a long time and getting the morning gig at KRLA in Los Angeles, it is easier for some people. And so you take a life like Dolly's and you learn lots of lessons from it. Is everybody going to be like Dolly Parton? No. But can everybody learn and take away something from Dolly Parton's life? Absolutely. And that's kind of what the celebration, I think, needs to be about, and what most of the comments have been about. Speaking of comments, this is the Talk Radio Review.
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3: Fox News. I'm Deborah Valentine. President Trump says the U.S. has secured majority control of 65 billion barrels of Venezuela's oil reserves, calling it, quote, the biggest oil deal in world history.
7: It comes nearly 9 months after the U.S. captured President Nicolas Maduro during a military raid in Venezuela.
3: Fox's Mike Emanuel, Secretary of State Rubio, posted 2X. The deal is a huge win for both the American and the Venezuelan people. President Trump will not attend ceremonies in New York, marking the 25th anniversary of 9/11.
8: The White House is strongly pushing back on reports. The decision to skip New York is because the ceremony would not include a speaking role for the president.
3: That's Fox's Jared Halpern reporting from the White House. The White House says the president will attend Pentagon ceremonies with the vice president attending New York. 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
15: Getting plenty hot throughout the weekend, mostly dry. The rest of your Saturday, sunshine, a high of 92. Heat indices could approach 100. Tonight, just a few clouds, your low 71. Other than maybe a pop-up storm on Sunday, it's just going to be hot and humid, 91 degrees for the high. Same thing Monday, maybe a pop-up summer-like storm, low near 70 degrees, a high of 93. I'm meteorologist Mark Thibodeau from the Weather Channel.
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1: All right, joining us now is Stephen J.J. Wiseman, our legal authority here on the overview of what's going on in the world of News Talk Radio. I want to acknowledge WAIM listeners in the Piedmont area, South Carolina, and WTMA listeners in Charleston, South Carolina, listening to the Talk Radio Review. I'm Doug Steffen. Steve, looking at the list, the talkers' charts for this week, the mail-in voting restrictions and the legality of all of this, and I guess I was trying to remember how this all came to pass, when this started, how it became legal. I'm not a fan, and I'll tell you why I'm not a fan, because I think that there are things to develop. I just read something in one of the Bay State blogs that I follow with a couple of different talk people who were interviewing people who were sorry that they voted because in a particular election that they're involved in their part of Massachusetts, one of the candidates, the review of them wasn't well done, and they're finding out things about this person now that most of the people who are in this section of the state don't like. So they're sorry the people that voted already are sorry that they voted. And I don't know, that's not legal. I mean, you have to use your own common sense. If it's available and you want to use it, that's fine. But if you don't want to use it, you shouldn't feel like you have to use it. Does that make legitimate sense?
18: I mean,
10: What they've done is they've broadened the accessibility of it. And I haven't voted on Election Day in many years. I go in right to my town hall for early voting and do it right at the clerk's office, and it's really efficient. Mm-hmm. Other people, in particular people who maybe not be able to be as mobile, the mail-in voting has been effective. It certainly has been studied a great deal, and they have not found the kind of improprieties that the president seems to indicate, although mm-hmm. he votes by mail. So
2: that was going on there. That was so funny. He's already voted. I thought there was all of the huffing and puffing about early voting and doing, and he's the one who's that they follow that's doing it. Anyway, it is what it is.
10: Well, as my dad used to say, "Do as I say, not as I do."
2: Not as I do. Yeah, right. Yep.
10: But when the Supreme, you know, sometimes the headlines can be misleading. And so when the Supreme Court said that the challenges to the mail-in voting laws that were the edict made by the president, that it was unconstitutional, that was only because the cases, it was a procedural thing. The complaints by the various attorneys general had filed it before the law took effect. So in effect, they really were challenging something before it was there to be challenged. So immediately on the day that the rulings went into effect earlier this week, boom, these attorneys general went back into court, and they do have another order stopping this. And the mm-hmm. thing is, the president's done this a number of times where he makes executive actions that he has no authority to do and then waits and drags through the court. And this is another instance. You know, the voting requirements are not under the president's edict. They are with the states and Congress, and neither of them have given approval to this. So we'll see what happens. It is going to be controversial because the courts are dealing with it and probably won't be able to come to much of a decision before the primaries. But we'll see how it's resolved before November. But the president doesn't have the authority to do this.
2: Number seven this week on the story list is the controversy with the Flock cameras. Can you give us an overview of this? Because I think a lot of people don't even begin to understand what the heck this is all about.
10: This is part of just surveillance today in society. And if you think we're surveilled, I mean, in Europe, everything that people do is kind of monitored with cameras everywhere. These cameras are used to pick up license plates. And what happens is you can tell where people are going, when they're going. And unfortunately, there have been a number of police officers who have used this to spy on friends, lovers, family members. And so the big issue is, yeah, it is something that can be used effectively, but it can be an invasion of privacy and has to be monitored correctly to make sure it's being done. And perhaps we're saying it's working because a number of these officers who have abused it are being held to task on it.
2: I noticed in my community, the police union negotiated a raise or some kind of a compensation for not only using these cameras in the cars, but for carrying new devices on their person. They get paid more money. I thought that was pretty interesting. Most people don't know that that's what's going on. Very interesting.
10: Pretty Stephen, good union leader.
2: Yeah, right, exactly. Let's hear it for that union guy. Stephen J.J. Wiseman, let's hear it for him on the Weekly Talk Radio Review.
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3: Race against time. I'm Roxanne Evans, Fox News. Rescue operations continue along the Nepal border after catastrophic flooding. Fox's Jeff Paul with details from London.
22: Authorities in Nepal warning locals to get back and turn around that a flood is coming. That's the reality on the ground as officials fear an already devastated region could get hit again. Recovery operations in both China and Nepal suspended for hours as lakes near Wednesday's glacier collapse get dangerously close to bursting. Rescues have since resumed, but teams are on high alert. In the aftermath of the landslide and flash floods, crews continue to pull survivors.
3: Officials say hundreds remain unaccounted for, including at least 90 Americans. A Massachusetts jury sent home for the weekend as the court awaits the verdict in the trial of Lindsay Clancy for the murder of her three children. Fox's Brian Yenis with details in Plymouth.
23: This jury is heading home for the weekend under strict orders not to discuss this case. After court, I asked defense attorney Kevin Reddington whether he thinks this jury should have been sequestered until reaching a verdict.
24: No, it takes them away from their family. They have lives too, you know. I mean, and I have no reason to believe that they don't listen to the judge and listen to his instructions.
23: The jury sent its first note today, less than an hour into deliberations, asking to see evidence. Two bags of prescription pill bottles found in the home and the bloody knife Lindsay Clancy used in her suicide attempt.
3: The Seneca Nation firing back at President Trump's Lake America order. Seneca Nation President Jay Conrad Seneca demanding the name change be reversed, calling it an attack on indigenous history and a violation of a 1794 treaty. 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
3: President Trump announces plans for a first-of-its-kind U.S. Space Academy. Fox's Jared Halperin from Washington.
37: Like West Point in the Naval, Air Force, and Coast Guard academies, President Trump says the U.S. Space Academy will educate a new generation of service members.
38: It will serve both the United States Space Force as well as NASA and the civilian spaceflight industry, and it will attract, train, and graduate the very best of our nation.
37: The president signed an executive order to establish a new academy during a visit to the Johnson Space Center in Houston. A location for the new service academy has not been determined. The military has not established a new service academy since the Air Force Academy in 1954. In Washington, Jared Halpern, Fox News.
3: The Trump administration collaborating with private companies to expand reliable domestic energy. Fox's Christina Coleman.
39: Often called the holy grail of clean energy, nuclear fusion is emerging as a potential solution to power everything, including massive AI data centers.
40: If we just looked at scaling existing sources of energy, we won't be able to meet those demands.
39: Even though critics say the nuclear fusion process is too costly and time-consuming, investments in fusion startups jumped 69% from 2025, raising nearly $4.5 billion since last July, according to the Fusion Industry Association. California-based Pacific Fusion broke ground this week on a $1 billion research and manufacturing facility in Albuquerque with a goal of creating more energy than it consumes by 2030.
3: Well, experts say public-private relationships are vital to energy operations when working domestically. A new legal setback for President Trump. A federal judge rejected his latest attempt to erase his New York hush money conviction, ruling The case belongs in state court. He was convicted on 34 felony counts of falsifying business records. I'm Roxanne Evans. This is Fox News.
0: This is a Bloomberg Money Minute. Car buyers are in a tough spot. Experian reports used car loan interest rates at just over 11%. For new cars, it's just above 6%, but prices are near record highs. Kelley Blue Book says that in July, the average new car sold for just under $50,000. Still, Ray Shefska, co-founder of CarEdge, says buying a new car could cost you less than used over time.
1: Your future costs and future breakdown costs are limited by getting a new car because it's under warranty.
0: Shefska says there are still some new cars costing $25,000 or less, and new car buyers might qualify for special rates. But before hitting the showroom, think about what you need and know the out-the-door price.
1: The selling price, any dealer installed accessories that you've agreed to or packages that you've agreed to, sales tax, title, licensing fees, processing fees.
0: He says negative equity for trade-ins is worse than ever, with some loans stretching out 8, 9, and even 10 years. Gina Cervetti, Bloomberg Radio.
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6: Hot, humid, and dry mostly this weekend, other than maybe a pop-up summer storm on Sunday. The rest of your Saturday, lots of sunshine, highs in the low 90s. Heat index levels are going to be up there, close to 100. Just a few clouds around tonight, your low 71. Maybe a pop-up storm or two Sunday. Highs back in the low 90s. Same thing Monday, slight chance of a late day storm, highs around 93. I'm meteorologist Mark Thibodeau from the Weather Channel.
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7: Saturday, August 29th, 2026. I'm Jared Halpert. Some Democrats are already eyeing another impeachment of President Trump.
8: He said they're going to impeach me if, you know, they get the House, if they get control of Congress, and, you know, argued, you know, please go out and vote like I'm on the ballot.
7: A new warning about insiders cashing in on U.S. military action.
9: So there's a lot of money at stake. It's being distributed across a very small group of people. Some have insider information. Some have just pretty sophisticated algorithms to figure out what's going on in real time.
7: This is the Fox News Rundown from Washington. Twice impeached during his first term, President Trump has been warning Republican voters of his potential fate if Democrats flip the House in November.
11: I'm going to be impeached. They're going to impeach me. They have no idea why.
7: An impeachment resolution was filed this week in the House by outgoing Texas Democrat Al Green. Green has made several attempts to force votes on articles of impeachment against the president this term, often over the objections of House Democratic leaders who are pushing members running for re-election to keep attention on the economy and affordability.
8: Well, if you're a Democrat, Al Green was for impeaching Trump before impeaching President Trump was cool.
7: Chad Pergram is Fox News chief congressional correspondent. He shares his reporting about how the question of impeachment could impact the upcoming midterm elections.
8: You know, they've impeached him twice, but back in the first part of his term, his first term, it was Al Green who argued for impeachment and took a very similar tack. Different issues, you know, but he's now said, you know, the conduct of ICE and Customs and Border Patrol, he said, you know, the way they've treated people, issues with killing people, he said, look, we've got to change this. He should be impeached. Now, Al Green lost his primary. There was redistricting in Texas, as you know, and he was basically drawn out of his district to Christian Menifee, who is now a member, has, you know, what was some years ago the Sheila Jackson Lee district, essentially. But they've kind of blended those districts together. And so Al Green lost his district. Now, to your point about whether or not this creates headaches, there are plenty of progressives who would love to have a vote probably on impeachment. If you talk to the Democratic leadership, if you talk to most moderate Democrats, they're like, please stay away from this, because certainly before the election. And Al Green, when he was asked about this, when he brought this up a few days ago before the House of Representatives, would not rule out putting it up before the election. I mean, that really gets folks in a bad spot because then you have to kind of gin up your base. And if you don't vote to impeach, then certain folks on the left or progressives who want nothing but blood in the water will be mad at you and maybe they don't show up. Or then you have, you know, moderates who are like, you know, he's the president. We have to work with this guy. You know, we don't want to actually, you know, go too far out on a limb here. And if nothing else, Democrats, you know, can be tarred and feathered by the Republicans who say, you see, this is what they're going to do. I mean, I was struck by the fact that, you know, a week ago Friday, that President Trump campaigning for Senator Darlene Graham in South Carolina, you know, made that case. He said they're going to impeach me if, you know, they get the House, if they get control of Congress, and, you know, argued, you know, please go out and vote like I'm on the ballot. You know, Republicans know that they seem to do pretty well when he's on the ballot, even if they lost in 2020. And so, you know, he does get people to the polls. And so I think that's a very interesting strategy by the Republicans to say that, President Trump to say that. And then Al Green may be playing into his hand. Al Green is going away in just a couple of months. You know, his term will expire on January 3rd.
2: If you're Al Green, you don't really care if Hakeem Jeffries says don't do this.
8: Right. And this is really, you know, Hakeem Jeffries has been asked off and on for several months now in his press conferences about whether or not he would support impeachment. And he kind of dances around the edge of that a little bit. It's a tough one for Jeffries. Again, you know, he doesn't know if he has the potential to be the speaker next year. I mean, let's put it this way. Now, a lot of times in the House, they don't vote on resolutions like this straight up or down. What you do is you have a motion to refer it to a committee, say the Judiciary Committee, which handles impeachments. And then if you're a moderate Democrat from a swing district, you could say, well, I believe we should investigate this. And this is the proper order. This is the proper procedure, due process. So you refer it to a committee, but it's going to get bottled up there. It's never going to go anywhere. Guess what? Republicans control the House. So that's one fig leaf that they could use. Another one is that you just move to table. And so this is where Hakeem Jeffries, I think, quietly would just prefer this go away. But, you know, he's going to be on the record, too, voting potentially to table or potentially to refer it to a committee. And then progressives, let's say they get control of the House by, you know, three or four votes or a handful of votes. Well, they hold that. These are some of these new people coming in, these progressives who won in New York and Colorado and a few other places. Well, they say, Hakeem Jeffries, you weren't progressive enough. You aren't fighting enough against President Trump. Oh, and by the way, you went and met with Jared Kushner.
2: Kind of where I was going to go to, right? Because we talk about the Democratic Socialist and the progressive left that has won these primaries in places that are not swing districts. Like, these aren't going to be the majority makers, so to speak. It is going to be, if the House flips, it'll be Democrats that win in light blue districts or light red districts or purple districts, right? And they are going to be a lot less inclined, I think, to kind of go along with what the Democratic Socialist and the more progressive element of the Democrats want to do. Is that the balancing act now that we are seeing unfold?
8: Absolutely.
2: You've seen Jeffries meet with Jared Kushner. He has been very critical of statements by Hassan Piker, the progressive streamer and an influential figure in progressive politics. Is this by design that Hakeem Jeffries understands kind of that coalition that he may have to build?
8: Well, I thought it was interesting that you have somebody like Brad Lander, who's a congressman, likely congressman-elect from New York City, who beat Dan Goldman, said it's not out of the ordinary to have top political leaders go and meet with top people from the other side. That's what they do. You know, so even he, you know, has some degree of pragmatism to this. But there's some who don't, frankly.
2: Yeah.
8: And you're right. That is the balancing act that Hakeem Jeffries has to execute here. If it's just a couple of votes, you know, and he's going to be, you know, to be the speaker or something, that's a problem. If some of them don't think he goes far enough, of course, then the question always is, well, you're going to elect who? Or are you really, say you're a liberal person of color coming in progressive, you're really not going to vote for the first black Speaker of the House? Really? But this is emblematic, Jared, of where our politics are right now. The Republicans have dealt with this for a while now. There are schisms on the right in the Republican Conference, is why they struggle with the Freedom Caucus on almost every procedural vote in the House of Representatives these days.
2: Yeah.
8: And you can trace a lot of this back to the days of the Tea Party, where you know, they wanted to cut, you know, federal spending by half in a couple of months, which is impossible, but yet not touch the military and pass Obamacare and do all these, you know, repeal Obamacare and do all these things. And you just can't do it right away. And it's, you know, this is the old phrase, you campaign in poetry and you govern in prose. Right. Well, I don't know if this is quite governing in poetry here. it's certainly hyperbolic. And the prose, I think, that they govern in now on Capitol Hill is more like chicken scratches on the back of a gas bill. So I don't know if that's how it is. And maybe that gas bill is too high, by the way, Jared. That's another thing
2: they might higher every day. On the other side, you have the Senate.
8: Which is impossible, but yet not touch the military and pass Obamacare and do all these, you know, repeal Obamacare and do all these things. And you just can't do it right away. And it's, you know, this is the old phrase, you campaign in poetry and you govern in prose. Right. Well, I don't know if this is quite governing in poetry here. it's certainly

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5: News, I'm Roxanne Evans. Hundreds dead as rescue efforts continue in Nepal for flood survivors.
6: More than 600 people are confirmed dead. Another 2,500 people remain missing. Among them, 90 Americans. Rescue crews are still pulling out survivors.
5: Fox's Jackie Ibanez. The Red Cross is delivering aid. They say clean water is a major concern. Jury deliberations in Lindsay Clancy's Massachusetts murder trial will continue on Monday. Fox's Kristen Goodwin.
7: Her return argues she shouldn't be held criminally responsible because she was experiencing postpartum psychosis and was over-medicated. The prosecution alleges the killings were planned, that Clancy strategically waited until her ex-husband left their home, and that she was fully aware of her actions.
5: Clancy faces three counts of first-degree murder. 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
6: Here's a look inside the Beltway. I'm Jeff Manasso. President Trump's press secretary left the White House this week, Thursday marking the final day for Caroline Leavitt, who called it an adventure of a lifetime. Leavitt announced her departure earlier this month, deciding to spend more time with her young family. Her second child was born earlier this year. Leavitt will remain an outside advisor to President Trump, working with MAGA Inc., his super PAC. A new press secretary has not been named. When Leavitt was out on maternity leave, there were a few briefings with cabinet members instead of a press spokesperson. A federal judge is questioning plans to add President Trump's name to portions of the Kennedy Center in D.C. Trump administration attorneys argue the Kennedy Center board is allowed to add President Trump's name to gardens or courtyards on the Kennedy Center campus. But a federal judge considering the case appeared skeptical that that would comply with a 1983 law giving Congress sole discretion to change the Performing Arts Center's name. Judge Christopher Cooper is hearing the legal challenge over adding the president's name and closing the center for up to 2 years for major renovation. The board, comprised largely of allies of President Trump, warned without needed repair, the Kennedy Center could be torn down and replaced with an amphitheater. For the Fox News Rundown, I'm Jeff Manasso.

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1: ABC News, I'm Chuck Severson. Rescue efforts continue in areas buried by catastrophic flash floods along the border between Nepal and China. Over 600 people dead, over 2,000 missing. Officials say survivors are being found. One survivor from California says she and her husband were at a border checkpoint when a wall of mud and water was wiping out villages.
2: I just said, leave the bus right away or we're going to die.
1: They ran for their lives. Something new in deportation efforts, ABC News Chief Justice Correspondent Pierre Thomas.
3: ICE is now putting in a $2 million order for robot dogs to track and apprehend undocumented migrants. The robots can open doors and are equipped with cameras that can see 360 degrees.
1: At least 27 people have been killed following a Russian attack near a Ukrainian capital, Kyiv, says local officials. And new tech, drivers staying at or below the speed limit while approaching a red light get an earlier green. This is ABC News. The Tampa Bay Rays have gotten county approval on a financing plan to build a new stadium a day after city officials approved their part for the $2.3 billion project that will replace the domed Tropicana Field. We get more government snapshots in the jobs market this coming week from the Labor Department. A heads up about vaping maybe not being the cigarette alternative you think it is. ABC News medical correspondent Dr. Darian Sutton.
4: Important to understand, nicotine in and of itself is not good for our health, and it can be severely harmful, and it's highly addictive. And some of these vapes have enough nicotine to accommodate up to 20 cigarettes. And I think that type of understanding is not known because it's so easy to use. Also, when you're using nicotine, there's a risk of inhaling irritants like fine metals, fine particles, and chemicals that are in the aerosol. So it's so important to understand that although it might not be as risky as a combustible traditional cigarette, there are still true risks that can affect your health.
1: Dr. Darian Sutton, Chuck Severson, ABC News.
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11: Getting plenty hot throughout the weekend, mostly dry. The rest of your Saturday, sunshine, a high of 92. Heat indices could approach 100.
9: Tonight, just a few clouds, or low 71. Other than maybe a pop-up storm on Sunday, it's just going to be hot and humid, 91 degrees for the high. Same thing Monday, maybe a pop-up summer-like storm, low near 70 degrees, a high of 93. I'm meteorologist Mark Thibodeau from the Weather Channel.
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11: I'm Chad Pergram with the Speaker's Lobby. Former Republican Kansas Senator Nancy Landon Kassebaum Baker has died. Kassebaum Baker served three terms in the Senate. In 1978, Kassebaum Baker became only the second woman elected to the Senate in her own right, not before a husband or appointed to the Senate to fulfill the remainder of a term. Kassebaum Baker was associated with politics even as a little girl. She's the daughter of Kansas Governor Alf Landon, who was the Republican presidential nominee in 1936. But as a child, Kassebaum Baker had two horses named Maine and Vermont. Those were the only two states her father carried in the 1936 election. She married businessman John Kassebaum, but divorced shortly after she began her first term in the Senate. Just before she concluded her third and final term, Kassebaum Baker married former Senate Majority Leader Howard Baker, who she served with in the Senate. He retired from the Senate in the mid-1980s and later became President Reagan's chief of staff. Nancy Landon Kassebaum Baker was 94 years old. With the Speaker's Lobby, Chad Pergram, Fox News.

0: Between gaming apps and prediction markets, it seems pretty much anything can be wagered on these days. But what if you have information most of the public isn't privy to? Some new research is sounding the alarm on how suspicious bets on prediction sites is potentially jeopardizing national security. More than 150 anonymous crypto wallets are believed to have made millions of dollars on bets about U.S. military actions.
1: Well, we don't know for sure who's behind these accounts that are making millions of dollars off of the prediction markets.
0: Those trades could expose planned military operations to foreign adversaries, warns David Saccone, the co-founder of the Anti-Corruption Data Collective. He spoke this week with Fox News correspondent Lucas Tomlinson about how lawmakers can step in to protect military secrets and troops.
1: But we can say that they've got some incredible accuracy in terms of predicting important national security decisions before they happen and making money off them. We think that there's at least 150 accounts on Polymarket that have exhibited a quite incredible win rate over the last year and a half when it comes to defense and national security issues. But we can't exactly connect the dots to say, where do they serve? What type of classified information are they privy to? Because we just don't know their identities from the blockchain, from the public data that's been made available.
2: And you mentioned millions of dollars just now. How much of an issue is this, placing bets on sensitive military operations?
1: I think it's a pretty significant issue because let's say that there's 150 quote unquote insiders, 200, depending on what kind of methodology you use. Those insiders bet first, but there's a whole infrastructure of bots and professional traders and institutional funds that are monitoring these prediction markets in real time and then copying, mimicking those insider bets to make an order of magnitude more money based on those original seeds of insider information. So there's a lot of money at stake. It's being distributed across a very small group of people. Some have insider information, some have just pretty sophisticated algorithms to figure out what's going on in real time. But money's only part of the story because of all the other national security concerns.
2: So I was covering President Trump over the Christmas New Year's break in Palm Beach. I was at a hotel in West Palm Beach, and I remember waking up and seeing the Chinooks, the Blackhawks, all blacked out over Caracas. You know, you knew right away what was happening. My first reaction was we're invading Venezuela. This is actually a snatch and grab operation with President Maduro and his wife. I can't help but think, hearing everything you've said, if anyone had compromised that operation by just a few seconds, I mean, the element of surprise is so critical when you're dealing with the National Mission Force.
1: I think that's the most alarming dimension to our research so far, is that if we can find it, analysts, data scientists in the West, with pretty, you know, not basic, but straightforward data science tools, then any other security agency or intelligence agency around the world can be monitoring the same data streams, the same APIs, to anticipate or predict based on these bets of what the U.S. military may or may not be doing next. And it doesn't take a lot of resources. It doesn't take that much know-how. And we're seeing institutional funds do this and betting on the information. I think it's all but inevitable that other governments are doing the same.
2: Well, if you're doing this, certainly China, Russia, Iran, and North Korea are doing this too.
1: We don't have, you know, confirmatory evidence of that, but this is all out in the open and doesn't take much. I would suspect that, you know, our adversaries are also investing in this capacity.
2: Americans, people around the world, they're going to gamble, they're going to drink, they're going to do other things. Certainly, are you advocating to get rid of this type of wager altogether with Polymarket, or is it just the insider trading aspect, if you will?
1: Listen, it's really hard to police insider trading, even in our public equities markets. The SEC is encountering challenges proving that people had information at a time and traded on it to their advantage when it comes to a legal base that we've developed over decades. We're not in favor of transplanting the insider trading laws from the equities market over to prediction markets because we think that there are some issues that America just shouldn't be betting on. There's too much at stake, and it's too hard to figure out, is this the military member? Is this a spouse? spouse? Is this a family member or a friend that was given the information? And how many degrees of distance are there from the classified information? When there's classified information at stake, maybe we shouldn't allow related markets to exist. Maybe we shouldn't be betting on lives and shouldn't be betting on military matters. Because like you said, there's lots of other things to gamble on in America. Why not protect some things that may affect the public interest in this way?
2: Do you think a contractor could be suspected? Some of them have top secret clearances.
1: I mean, there's multiple millions of people that have top secret clearances in this country. And then think about their extended family and their friends. It was a bit reassuring that we didn't find incredible.

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0: The U.S. Treasury quietly released its official financial report for 2025. It appears by its own numbers, the U.S. government seems insolvent. It's reported that the Treasury shows about $6 trillion in assets and over $47 trillion in liabilities. Add it all up, and it looks like the U.S. owes more than $130 trillion it doesn't have. 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
9: Death rise, hopes fade. I'm Daria Albinger, Fox News. It is a race against the clock for rescue crews in flood-ravaged Nepal. Here's Fox's Jackie Ibanez, who says more than 600 are confirmed dead.
10: A race against time to find survivors, with the death toll rising following the flooding disaster on the Nepal-China border. More than 600 people are confirmed dead. Another 2,500 people remain missing, among them 90 Americans. Rescue crews are still pulling out survivors caked in mud. The U.S. State Department says so far 5 Americans have been brought to safety.
9: The Red Cross estimates that about 93,000 people will need aid, with clean water being a major concern. President Trump continues to put economic pressure on Iran. Fox's Jonathan Hunt's in Tel Aviv.
11: Iran's supreme leader, the Ayatollah Mujtaba Khamenei, issued a statement calling on his officials to do everything they can to ease the harsh economic pressures on the Iranian people. He also called for unity in the face of this war against the U.S. President Trump, meantime, is saying that Iran is, quote, begging to make a deal and is a failing nation. Iranian officials hit back against those characterizations today. The foreign minister writing on X, quote, putting diplomacy back on track isn't impossible. It hinges on U.S. understanding of one simple fact. Pressure doesn't work.
9: The U.S. naval blockade on Iran has been in effect since July 14th. President Trump's confirmed that he will mark 25 years since the September 11th attacks at the Pentagon, not in New York City. The White House says Vice President Vance will attend the observance at what was once the World Trade Center, and that other administration officials will go to the ceremony in Shanksville, Pennsylvania. 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
9: The Trump administration is appealing a judge's ruling that blocks new limits on voting by mail.
22: The legal back and forth continues over an executive order putting new restrictions on how the Postal Service delivers vote-by-mail ballots. Democratic-led states are suing to stop the implementation of the order ahead of November's midterm elections. A federal judge in Boston agreed to issue a temporary injunction. That ruling is now being appealed by the Justice Department. Earlier this week, the U.S. Supreme Court allowed the executive order to continue while it's litigated, but stopped short of deciding whether or not it's legal. The executive order allows the Postal Service to refuse to deliver ballots in states that do not submit a list of eligible voters to the federal government. In Washington, Jared Halpern, Fox News.
9: Jury deliberations in Lindsey Clancy's Massachusetts murder trial will continue Monday. Fox's Kristen Goodwin has more.
23: On Friday, a judge dismissing the jury of 9 women and 3 men until Monday morning. Jurors began deliberating Thursday and will determine whether Lindsey Clancy is guilty of 3 counts of first-degree murder. The 36-year-old former labor nurse admits to strangling her 3 young children, ages 5, 3, and 8 months in 2023, before throwing herself from a second-floor window in a suicide attempt. But she's pleaded not guilty to the charges. Her attorney argues she shouldn't be held criminally responsible because she was experiencing postpartum psychosis and was over-medicated. The prosecution alleges the killings were planned, that Clancy strategically waited until her ex-husband left their home, and that she was fully aware of her actions. Kristen Goodwin, Fox News.
9: Clancy faces life in prison. If convicted of first-degree murder, jurors will have the option to consider lesser charges. As far as the Seneca Nation is concerned, Lake Ontario will always be Lake Ontario. President Conrad Seneca is calling for President Trump's executive order to be rescinded. He said changing it is an insult to his people. I'm Daria Alderman. This is Fox News.
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25: Getting plenty hot throughout the weekend, mostly dry. The rest of your Saturday, sunshine, a high of 92. Heat indices could approach 100. Tonight, just a few clouds, your low 71. Other than maybe a pop-up storm on Sunday, it's just going to be hot and humid, 91 degrees for the high. Same thing Monday, maybe a pop-up summer-like storm, low near 70 degrees, a high of 93. I'm meteorologist Mark Thibodeau from the Weather Channel.
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27: Is food getting more scary? I'm Mike Gavin, in for Gordon Deal, along with Nicole Murray. It's the last weekend of August, and here's what we have for you this hour.
28: With all the food recalls this summer, is our food supply less safe than it used to be?
27: How AI is helping hackers get into our power and water grids.
28: The mystery vacations where you have no idea where you're actually going.
27: And the staggering amount of money that Harry Styles fans are paying to see him live in New York City.
29: So he's got a lot of fans who have been following him for a long time, and we spoke to a few. They were estimating they think they spent around $20,000 so far over the course of his career on tickets and merch because they've been going to shows and buying every time he goes out on the road.
27: Elias Light from the Wall Street Journal with more on the superfans happily paying thousands to see the pop star 15 times in a row later in the hour. Lettuce, blueberries, eggs, jalapenos. Hardly a week goes by that we don't hear about another food scare. Should we be worried that our food supply is getting less safe, or does it just feel that way because of news reports and social media? To talk about it, we welcome Mia DeGroff, executive editor at Business Insider. So Mia, you note that from Cyclospora and lettuce to E. coli and blueberries, food safety scares are making headlines. Catch us up and talk about some of the food recalls we've been seeing this summer.
0: Yeah, so I mean, it definitely has been a headline-grabbing summer. Of course, we've had the huge Cyclospora outbreak linked to iceberg lettuce, and that investigation is still ongoing. So that's, of the confirmed illnesses, over 10,000 people sickened, over 450 people hospitalized, two deaths, and it's largely, you know, people do think that those numbers are likely a huge underestimation because it's very hard to track. So that is an enormous one. And then we also have salmonella in jalapenos and eggs. There's E. coli in frozen blueberries. Those are all outbreaks. And then independently, we've got a bunch of recalls. So that's brands recalling their products because they think there might be something wrong with it. So recently, there was a bunch of sourdough bread recalled in Seattle because it might have metal in it. And then there was fruit bars that were recalled because they might contain glass. And, you know, a bunch of other things like that. So it's been a big one this summer.
27: Now, is this more than normal, or does it just feel like that?
0: So this was a question that I had last week. I cover food safety, and I've been covering it for over a decade. And this summer really did feel like things were stepping up. So I spoke with people at the FDA. I also called a few experts, and it turns out it's not actually more than usual, although the Cyclospora outbreak is an anomaly there. That is huge. That is different. And that's like a defining moment in terms of a Cyclospora outbreak in the US, the biggest we've ever had. But when it comes to E. coli in frozen berries, for example, that does happen like every year. And the thing is, in summer, it is a high time for outbreaks because a lot of food that we eat in the summer comes from different climates, hot climates, it's traveling from different places. So it's going through lots of different more steps. So it's a high time for recalls and outbreaks.
27: Now, you write that recall counts can be misleading. How so?
0: So one thing is that you might hear, and this happened earlier this year, actually, that people were hearing, like, you know, croutons were getting recalled, and so was this ranch seasoning, and then so were these potato chips, and so were all these, you know, lots of different things. It was like 20 different things were recalled in the same week, and it turned out all of them contained an ingredient that had been recalled, which was powdered milk, because there was an issue with the supply. So it sounded like a million things were getting recalled. But it turned out it was technically one recall, but that thing is an ingredient in other stuff. So sometimes that can distort what we think is happening.
27: We're speaking with Mia DeGroff, executive editor of Business Insider. The story: lettuce, blueberries, eggs, jalapenos. Why are there so many food safety scares this summer? So Mia, how have changes to our food system contributed to all this?
0: Right now, as you know, if you're in the US, you can get blueberries year round. You know, you can get lettuce year round, and that is fantastic for our health. You know, we all have a much better access to a heart healthy diet because we can get fresh fruits and vegetables at any time. But the problem with that is we're obviously getting that from other places. We're going to the places with that season if it's not in our season. And the availability of that, convenience of that, massive distribution networks, that can basically amplify a problem. So if there is, for example, E. coli on a spinach farm in one place, that spinach might get distributed across loads of different bags, spread around the country, and then suddenly you have an outbreak rather than isolated incidents if everyone was eating that spinach locally. So, you know, food experts don't say, they're not saying, oh, we need to stop having food brought in from other places. Like, that's not the lesson we should learn, because this is really great for our health. But it just means that we need to be really vigilant in terms of tracking these kinds of things.
27: And there have been some changes to our food safety net recently. Explain what's been happening there.
0: Well, I'm sure your listeners were all aware that, you know, when the Trump administration came in, there was DOGE, which was the Department of Government Efficiency, I think I got that right, which was, you know, a bunch of cost-saving efforts by the government, and health agencies were impacted by that. So I spoke with the FDA, and they were like, they insist that frontline FDA workers were not cut. However, lots of people who work at the FDA and the CDC and other agencies were impacted. And that is just going to put a strain on the groups that are trying to investigate things like this.
27: Thanks, Mia. Mia DeGroff from Business Insider. Coming up next, how AI is supercharging utility hacks.
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10: 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Car buyers are in a tough spot. Experian reports used car loan interest rates at just over 11%. For new cars, it's just above 6%, but prices are near record highs. Kelley Blue Book says that in July, the average new car sold for just under $50,000. Still, Ray Shefska, co-founder of CarEdge, says buying a new car could cost you less than used over time.
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10: Shefska says there are still some new cars costing $25,000 or less, and new car buyers might qualify for special rates. 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
10: He says negative equity for trade-ins is worse than ever, with some loans stretching out 8, 9, and even 10 years. Gina Cervetti, Bloomberg Radio.
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18: Ready for the weekend? We're here to get it started. 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
27: Gordon Deal, taking the weekend off. I'm Mike Gavin. Thanks for joining us. Years of warnings about the digital vulnerabilities lurking inside basic utilities are now colliding with a new reality. AI is making those weaknesses easier for hackers to exploit. We get more now from This Weekend's Dan Loney.
20: Well, we seemingly know all the potential benefits there are with AI, and we're learning, seemingly day by day, what some of those weaknesses could be. One could be around just our basic utilities. Sam Sabin of Axios joins us right now to go over what she has learned. All right, what are the concerns? Because it's still a world where we know a little bit, but it feels like we don't know enough about where we're headed with AI.
3: Totally. I would actually argue, especially where I sit covering cybersecurity and thinking about the utilities that you just highlighted, we actually know probably a lot more than we realize, right? The issue with AI is it is more so supercharging and fast tracking the cyber attacks that we've already experienced. So if you're someone who unfortunately has lived or currently lives in a town that has faced an outage at your local rural hospital, right, which has been happening for years, what we do realize and know is that AI is going to make it so that those outages at hospitals or power plants or water treatment centers or even local government services are probably going to happen more frequently because hackers are able to launch more attacks and just do things at a speed that they previously just couldn't do. So unfortunately, it's a little bit scarier than we realize, but maybe we do know more and can prepare better than we also realize at the same time.
20: Well, and seemingly that's probably part of the reason why we see more conversation these days about security and protection of our digital content more so than ever before.
3: Totally, totally. I think part of it is, especially in cybersecurity circles, right, it feels like we have a roadmap to get ready. It is just a matter of getting resources into the hands of the organizations that need them the most. And doing that requires so many other hurdles that hackers don't have to face. Hackers don't have to go to their government and ask for more money for their IT team so that they can use AI. They just have the money and can do it, or they find other ways to access these tools, right? And so that is kind of the issue that we're facing now, is that we're seeing more and more conversations about how we safeguard our utilities, our water systems, things like that, in part because we realize it's going to take so long to get money, funding, employee counts, et cetera, in place to prepare for what seems to be coming down.
20: How much recognition is there by the companies around utilities and critical infrastructure of how important security is these days? And I'll add to that, how much recognition is there by the people who represent us on Capitol Hill that they need to be able to put forward the policy in place so that we are protected as well as we can be?
3: Yeah, I would say that in both of those groups, right, both the people who are operating and especially are charged with securing utilities, right, they have known for years that they are under-resourced and also facing an increasingly evolving threat landscape. They are hyper-aware of this. If take the example of what's going on right now across the United States, where we're seeing water system outages left and right, the employees who are tasked with remediating the attacks have been, I've heard, are working like 18-hour days back-to-back for 3-4 weeks now since these attacks were discovered. So they are acutely aware of it. And policymakers are also deeply aware of it. Cybersecurity, especially when it comes to securing critical infrastructure like water, power, et cetera, has long been a talking point both by Democrats and Republicans on the Hill. The issue typically on the Hill is that cybersecurity is a low priority. A lot of political leadership maybe wants to use their few weeks of action or their muscle that they can get the few bills that they can through the door out. They want to save that for maybe bigger talking points or other issues, right? They're thinking more about immigration. They're thinking about job loss because of AI and things like that, or affordability and how to live. And they're not thinking too much about cybersecurity, which is pretty common outside of the Hill as well, right? We don't think about it until we're the ones hacked. So they're acutely aware of it. Moving and operationalizing on it, so difficult, so challenging.
20: This is not just a problem that the U.S. is having to deal with. Every country around the world is dealing with this.
3: Totally. And it's such a timely question because over the weekend, there was a report around a UK power plant that went down for about 4 days due to what is suspected to be an Iranian-backed cyber attack. And they're actively responding in the UK and trying to figure out how to communicate about this publicly without scaring the public, but also being honest and also investigating what happened at the same time.
27: That's Sam Sabin from Axios with this weekend's Dan Loney. Coming up next, the Harry Styles superfan spending thousands to see him live.
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13: Area Albinger President Trump has signed an executive order to create the U.S. Space Force Academy. It's also going to be the new headquarters for NASA and for privately run space exploration operations.
14: He commissions essentially the United States Space Academy to be the proving ground, the training ground for the pioneers, the educators, the engineers, and scientists of tomorrow. This is an amazing day for NASA.
13: NASA Administrator Jared Isaacman speaking to Fox News. The head of the Fed says something must be done in order to bring down inflation.
15: Inflation is running above our 2% target. So the Fed's predominant focus right now should be on prices.
13: Chair Kevin Warsh, speaking at the central bank's annual symposium in Jackson Hole, Wyoming, says that could mean an interest rate hike is necessary. America's listening to Fox News.
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27: Harry Styles has become one of the biggest names in music, but just how much do fans spend to see him live? The number might surprise you. Here's this weekend's Nicole Murray.
28: Today we're talking about Harry Styles fans. Here to discuss, Wall Street Journal reporter Elias Light. Okay, so for fans seeing Harry Styles at Madison Square Garden, what is the typical price point for tickets?
29: Yeah, so there's definitely a wide range because, you know, if you get in on the pre-sale, that's better than getting in on the main sale, and that's better than getting in on the secondary market and stuff. But you know, it's a super popular concert, even though he's doing 30 shows. There was way more demand than there was supply. So a lot of fans are spending several hundred dollars on tickets, and that can go up, you know, 500, 800, even more if it's, you know, you want to be way up front and you're buying a ticket on the secondary market where it's very expensive.
28: Oh, wow. What about fans? What have they spent on concert tickets to date for Harry Styles?
29: Yeah, so he's got a lot of fans who have been following him for a long time, and we spoke to a few. They were estimating they think they spent around $20,000 so far over the course of his career on tickets and merch because they've been going to shows and buying every time he goes out on the road.
28: Wow. So they started following him when he was in One Direction.
29: Yeah, so he came up in the boy band One Direction more than a decade ago. After that group broke up, all the members sort of started solo careers, and Harry's has been the most successful. And a lot of the original 1D fans have kind of followed the guys in their solo ventures as well.
28: So for fans who have spent a big chunk of change seeing Harry Styles live, how are they affording this?
29: Yeah, absolutely. So I mean, a lot of them have either normal 9-to-5, which helps, but then they also kind of get creative about other ways to generate additional income with some type of second job. So for some fans, that can just be babysitting or dog walking. Some people are digitally savvy, so they might do kind of freelance work, like helping brands with social media or make money off TikTok videos. We spoke to one woman who set up her own business where she just made souvenir concert tickets because everything is electronic now.
10: Oh, wow.
29: Most of the time you don't get an actual paper ticket to kind of remember your show by. So she would make these kind of custom-made souvenir tickets for fans so they could kind of remember, have something like a token from the show they were at, you know?
10: Yeah. Now, these people that are going to all of these shows, typically, are they tracking their spending at all, or is it just a free-for-all?
29: I'm sure it varies from fan to fan, but I will say the fans we spoke to who are, you know, very hardcore fans, they're going to 6, 8, 10, even 15 shows. They are very diligently tracking their spending. Obviously, it can be an expensive habit, so to make sure they're not, you know, ending up in debt or getting out over their skis, they keep a very close eye on sort of what money's coming in and what's going out.
10: Now, are devoted music fans a new phenomenon these days anyway?
29: Definitely not. I mean, you know, some of the earliest images of pop music are people screaming over the Beatles, people screaming over Elvis. Later, you had, you know, groups like the Grateful Dead, and that had a whole culture of fans following them around and making tapes of all the shows and trading them. I think the kind of two things are different. One, now so much of fandom lives online, so it's more visible in a way that it wasn't, you know, pre-social media. And I also think the music industry is sort of increasingly focused on trying to cultivate these, they call them super fans, because the growth of sort of subscriptions to streaming services has been slowing. They want more growth from other sources. And one of the things that they think is that this is a group, you know, we're all paying whatever it is a month for a streaming, but the really big fans, they'll pay more for music, right? So the labels and artists are trying to figure out how they can kind of give more things to super fans so that they'll spend more money.
10: Now, I know live music events were not always this pricey. The fans that you spoke to, what kind of prices do they remember way back when?
29: Yeah, I mean, the prices have gone up really notably, especially since COVID. And that definitely impacts these fans' way of life. I mean, they talked about pre-COVID going to see some of these shows and sitting in the nosebleeds for $50, you know, or even $100 on the floor. And that kind of is very pretty much extinct now. Everything has really gone up. And again, especially if you have to get tickets on the secondary market, going to be especially pricey for you.
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0: ABC News, I'm Chuck Sievertson. Rescue crews finding survivors in areas buried by floods along the border between Nepal and China. Chinese and Nepali officials report over 600 dead, thousands missing. ABC's Britt Clennett in Kathmandu.
1: The disaster was caused when a glacier that was holding back a lake collapsed, unleashing a 40-mile-an-hour wall of rock and ice and water more than 150 feet high. Overnight, chopper rescue efforts halted over fears another nearby lake that was formed by the initial landslide could also burst and cause another catastrophic flood. So far, that lake is holding.
0: At least 37 people have been killed in a Russian attack near the Ukrainian capital Kyiv, say local officials. Jury deliberations in the Lindsay Clancy trial in Plymouth, Mass. Suspended for the weekend, accused of killing her three children. Scientists investigating if a herpes virus is behind mass deaths of sardines off South Africa. This is ABC News. 2 days after the Southeastern Conference passed a rule barring players from returning to college teams from the pros, a Texas judge put that rule on hold in a case involving more than 40 players. Former Ecuadorian President Len Moreno has been sentenced to 5 years in prison. He was found guilty of accepting bribes from a Chinese company for helping secure a contract to build a hydroelectric plant. What's safer, smoking marijuana or eating stuff laced with it? ABC News medical correspondent Dr. Darian Sutton.
2: With combustible marijuana, there's the risk of inhaled irritants. It's the marijuana that you smoke. And then with edibles, there's a risk of potency. For example, certain edibles can be highly potent. That can lead to severe and intense effects. That can lead to hallucinations, nausea, vomiting. Also, edibles can be delayed effect and longer lasting and unpredictable overall. And so they have their separate risks. But in terms of understanding which is more risky, the jury is still out on that.
0: Dr. Darian Sutton, Chuck Sievertson, ABC News.
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12: Hot, humid, and dry mostly this weekend, other than maybe a pop-up summer storm on Sunday. The rest of your Saturday, lots of sunshine, highs in the low 90s. Heat index levels are going to be up there, close to 100. Just a few clouds around tonight, your low 71. Maybe a pop-up storm or two Sunday, highs back in the low 90s. Same thing Monday, slight chance of a late-day storm, highs around 93. I'm meteorologist Mark Thibodeau from the Weather Channel.
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27: 34 minutes after the hour now, Mike Gavin in for Gordon Deal, along with Nicole Murray. Coming up this half hour, how Burger King revamped its Whopper, the mystery vacations where you pay before you find out where you're going, and the people saving up their vacation days to binge Grand Theft Auto. We'll talk about that in 20 minutes. Business is booming at Burger King these days, with sales increasing and rivals scrambling to revamp their operations, and a lot of the credit is being given to an overhaul of the chain's signature burger. For more insight, we bring in Heather Haddon, restaurant industry reporter for the Wall Street Journal. She's based in Chicago. So Heather, talk about what's been happening with the Whopper.
17: Yeah, so this is the first time Burger King says it's revamped its Whopper, its signature flame-broiled burger in the last decade. And so they said, you know, some tweaks have really made the difference. So a better bun, better mayo, new packaging, which a lot of people will probably notice. So in addition to wrapping in paper, it's also in a box, which keeps it much hotter and fresher. And yeah, they say that these subtle changes are making a big difference, and people are noticing and they're ordering more Whoppers.
27: And it couldn't have come at a better time for Burger King. Talk a little bit about how the chain has been struggling in recent years.
17: Yeah, so prior to all this, Burger King had been losing market share. Wendy's, since 2020, had more U.S. sales than Burger King, which, you know, they've gone back and forth over the years, but Wendy's really reclaimed that title, and that was it. They were there for good until June, the end of June, when actually Burger King surpassed them, in part because of some of these changes. So yeah, Burger King had been struggling, and their parent company, Restaurant Brands International, decided that it was time to do something about it and agreed to invest hundreds of millions of dollars into helping franchisees renovate their restaurants, add, you know, more digital menu boards, and do things like this, you know, just invest in better ingredients and a new kind of revamped Whopper.
27: Speaking with Heather Haddon, restaurant reporter for the Wall Street Journal. She's based in Chicago, and the story how Burger King revamped its Whopper and overtook Wendy's. So as you alluded to, they've managed to now leapfrog Wendy's for the number two burger chain spot behind McDonald's, the first time since 2020. Is it just the Whopper that's fueling this?
17: Well, according to Burger King and their U.S. president, Tom Curtis, it's also just responding to customers more. You know, he started taking to this Tom Curtis taking phone calls from customers asking, yeah, what they think could improve. They're now focusing more on service, improving the service in restaurants, and just modernizing the estate. So, you know, part of it is they closed underperforming restaurants, but now they're having their franchisees really invest in the ones that are still open to make them just more friendly.
27: And how are McDonald's and Wendy's responding to this?
17: Well, yeah, they're both not sitting down for this. So Wendy's has a new CEO. He's taking a really hard look at everything that needs to be done at the burger chain and saying, you know, we need to invest in quality ingredients again, or improving our service, looking at the menu top to bottom. So he's also kind of in turnaround mode. And McDonald's is also mounting a whole new strategy to try to improve, yeah, quality of its food, service, and some new restaurant prototypes. So burgers have always been competitive, but it's even more so now.
27: Thanks, Heather. Heather Haddon from the Wall Street Journal. Up next, what you and your kids need to know about private student loans.

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4: 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The percentage of Americans who drink alcohol is now the lowest since 1939, according to a new Gallup report. A lot of younger Americans, members of Gen Z, say they don't drink because of their health, or it costs too much, or they just don't like its impact. So how are winemakers, beer brewers, and distillers handling all this?
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8: 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To talk about the ins and the outs and the potential pitfalls, we bring in Jenna Contino, Smart Spending Report.

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1: Area Albinger, President Trump has signed an executive order to create the U.S. Space Force Academy. It's also going to be the new headquarters for NASA and for privately run space exploration operations.
2: It commissions essentially the United States Space Academy to be the proving ground, the training ground for the pioneers, the educators, the engineers, and scientists of tomorrow. This is an amazing day for NASA.
1: NASA Administrator Jared Isaacman speaking to Fox News. The head of the Fed says something must be done in order to bring down inflation.
3: Inflation is running above our 2% target. So the Fed's predominant focus right now should be on prices.
1: Chair Kevin Warsh, speaking at the central bank's annual symposium in Jackson Hole, Wyoming, says that could mean an interest rate hike is necessary. America's listening to Fox News.
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7: The rising cost of traveling is pushing more people into discounted mystery vacations where you pay for a trip before knowing where you're going. To talk about the pros and cons of that, we bring in Jacob Passy, travel reporter at the Wall Street Journal. Jacob, talk a little bit about what you found here.
8: If you're anything like me, your social media algorithms have probably been jam-packed with posts about these deals. So these mystery vacations are being sold through Groupon, which is a little bit of a blast from the past for a lot of folks. But yeah, Groupon's still out there going strong. And so they've partnered with a company that called Mystery Vacations that sells just that. There are these deals where when you click purchase on Groupon, you're getting, a vacation. And yeah, you could be sent to an international destination or somewhere within the U.S. The cost varies depending on where you're traveling from. But yeah, so a lot of people are rolling the dice and hoping that they get a good deal and a good vacation out of it.
7: How cheap can these trips be? I mean, some of the numbers I saw in your story were pretty eye-popping.
8: Yeah, so for the flagship deal that Groupon is advertising, because there's a few of these that they have, but the main one that a lot of folks are talking about, it runs between $199 to $299 based on the departure airport you're flying out of. So some airports are cheaper, some are more expensive, kind of varies. Larger airports tend to be the more expensive ones generally, and that's per person. If you're traveling solo, you will have to pay a little bit extra to travel solo. The deals are really designed for two people to be traveling together. And yeah, that can include, that could pay for anything from a two-night stay domestically to a week-long vacation in Europe or Asia.
7: So how does all this work exactly? When do you actually find out where you're going and what you're doing?
8: So after you click purchase on Groupon, you'll get a form from the Mystery Vacations, which is the online travel agency that's coordinating these packages, where you'll fill out some information about the airport, you know, when you can travel, things like that. After you fill that out, you are basically entered into a lottery or drawing, and then that's when they decide where you're going. So within a couple days after you submit that form, you'll get a call from one of their representatives who will tell you where you're going, and then you'll start finalizing the details from there. You won't know what airline you're flying or what hotel you're staying at until about 2 weeks before your departure date. And yeah, so again, it's kind of a mystery right up until the moment you're arriving at the airport. You do have a little bit of warnings, you know what to pack and stuff like that, but when you're purchasing the package, you're not aware of where you're going to go.
7: So what are some of the potential drawbacks here?
8: For starters, I think for some people, the mystery element is a drawback. And that's, I think, something you hear from folks, is not everyone is thrilled with the destination they were given. Folks I spoke to talked about that. You know, one woman I spoke to was, you know, initially offered Orlando, but she used to live in Orlando. So she was like, I don't want to go there. Then she was offered Washington, D.C. And finally, she settled on Las Vegas because of the change, you know, and they do have that flexibility, which is nice. Although, again, it's a mystery. It's a gamble. Depending on when you're traveling, you may need to pay a little bit extra. Some people were a little bit surprised by that, but you know, depending on the time of year and stuff like that, prices do vary a bit. So that the initial cost is kind of the base price, and some people are paying just that, but other people paid a little bit extra to go to a preferred destination or on different dates from what the travel agency initially offered them.
7: Thanks, Jacob. That's Jacob Passy from the Wall Street Journal. Up next, playing hooky to play GTA.

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11: A man named Bud Burris plans to take 5 days off before Thanksgiving this year. The 36-year-old software engineer won't be traveling far or preparing a feast. He'll be in his cave playing Grand Theft Auto 6. The Wall Street Journal says that gamers who've been waiting for 13 years for a new GTA installment have deemed the rollout date of November 19th an unofficial holiday, and some are planning their vacation time accordingly. On social media, longtime fans are sharing plans to use PTO to devote their minds and bodies to the game. One group of devoted players jokingly created an agreement for a GTA-induced leave of absence. Some employers are even using breaks for gameplay as incentives to motivate their workers. The original Grand Theft Auto was released by Rockstar Games in 1997. Players were drawn into a world of street crime, property destruction, gang formation, and reckless driving. The violence was controversially graphic, but the success was immediate. Even the U.S. Army is getting in on the hype. In July, a memo went out to soldiers at Fort Stewart, Georgia, announcing that any soldier who re-enlisted between August 1st and November 14th would be given a 4-day pass to align with the release of GTA 6. And that'll do it for this hour. For Nicole Murray, I'm Mike Gavin. 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

0: There are barbecues, and there's the Knights of Columbus Barbecue. 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
4: Race against time. I'm Roxanne Evans, Fox News. Rescue operations continue along the Nepal border after catastrophic flooding. Fox's Jeff Paul has details from London.
5: Authorities in Nepal warning locals to get back and turn around that a flood is coming. That's the reality on the ground as officials fear an already devastated region could get hit again. Recovery operations in both China and Nepal suspended for hours as lakes near Wednesday's glacier collapse get dangerously close to bursting. Rescues have since resumed, but teams are on high alert. In the aftermath of the landslide and flash floods, crews continue to pull survivors.
4: And President Donald Trump was in Texas Friday, where he had a call with the ISS crew and awarded medals to the crew of the Artemis II. Fox's Mark Meredith in Washington with details.
6: To be with you is a great honor, and I just want to thank Jessica, Anil, Jack, great Americans, great patriots, brave people. I wouldn't do it. I will tell you right now, I hate to admit it, I would not want to do it. But some people love it more than anything, and you have amazing courage.
7: President Trump, he has no personal interest in going to space. He'd love to see the opportunity for more people. While in Houston, the president also had a chance to present the Congressional Space Medal of Honor to the Artemis II crew, which recently took a journey around the moon, traveling over parts no human has ever seen before.
4: Well, the president also signed an executive order to create a space academy. The Seneca Nation firing back at President Trump's Lake America order. Seneca Nation President J. Conrad Seneca demanding the name change be reversed, calling it an attack on indigenous history and a violation of a 1794 treaty. 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
4: The Trump administration is collaborating with private companies to expand reliable domestic energy. Fox's Christina Coleman.
12: Often called the holy grail of clean energy, nuclear fusion is emerging as a potential solution to power everything, including massive AI data centers.
13: If we just looked at scaling existing sources of energy, we won't be able to meet those demands.
12: Even though critics say the nuclear fusion process is too costly and time-consuming, investments in fusion startups jumped 69% from 2025, raising nearly $4.5 billion since last July, according to the Fusion Industry Association. California Korea-based Pacific Fusion broke ground this week on a $1 billion research and manufacturing facility in Albuquerque with a goal of creating more energy than it consumes by 2030.
4: A Massachusetts jury sent home for the weekend as the court awaits their verdict in the trial of Lindsay Clancy for the murder of her three children. Fox's Brian Yenis in Plymouth.
2: This jury is heading home for the weekend under strict orders not to discuss this case. After court, I asked defense attorney Kevin Reddington whether he thinks this jury should have been sequestered until reaching a verdict.
10: No, it takes them away from their family. They have lives too, you know. I mean, and I have no reason to believe that they don't listen to the judge and listen to his instructions.
2: The jury sent its first note today, less than an hour into deliberations, asking to see evidence. Two bags of prescription pill bottles found in the home and the bloody knife Lindsay Clancy used in her suicide attempt.
4: Clancy's defense is saying her suicide attempt is proof that she was in the throes of postpartum depression. The death toll has risen to at least 37 after a Russian drone strike hit a warehouse near Kyiv, triggering a fire and a series of explosions. 42 people were injured, including children. I'm Roxanne Evans. This is Fox News.
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15: With sunshine today and a light breeze out of the east, the high should hit 91. The heat index may hit the upper 90s, though, when you factor in the humidity. Then a few clouds overnight with a low dropping down to 70. After a sunny start to Sunday, there will be a slight chance for a thunderstorm or two wrapping up the afternoon with a high close to 91. And sunny and hotter starting off the week on Monday as the high eventually hits 94. 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
5: 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And so is the countdown. T-minus 71 days until Election Day.
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7: All right, thanks, Scott Shannon. 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Toll-free, our number is 800-941-SEAN. If you want to be a part of the program, in a minute, we'll be joined by former Ambassador Nathan Sale, served in the first Trump administration, Ambassador at Large for Counterterrorism, and acting Under Secretary of State. However, there's a lot of news out there as it relates to Iran, and most of it is good, some of it not so good. I have been through this in my life where I've had fatwas, you know, on my head, confirmed by the Mossad and confirmed by NYPD and our government. I've been hacked by the Iranians. I mean, the level of sophistication all these countries have and their ability to hack people is unbelievable. It's not something I talk a lot about, but in light of Iranian state media broadcasting this chilling 3-minute video fantasizing about killing Barron Trump and threatening Melania Trump and friends of theirs, the clip entitled "Where to Kill Barron Trump," you know, he's a 20-year-old kid claiming, you know, he's fully monitored, showing depictions of dorms at New York's at NYU, et cetera, et cetera. I mean, it's a clear and present danger. You got to take all of this seriously. That's what I tell people when they get threats. They don't like to hear it. Other colleagues of mine over the years that have come to me, what do I do? What do I do? What do I do? And, you know, but there is other news that is actually fairly good news. And that is that last week we had 400 ships get through the Strait of Hormuz. And report after report after report showing that the Iranians now are going bankrupt, don't have the ability to pay even the Iranian Revolutionary Guard. You know, even before Treasury Secretary Scott Bessent sets out, you know, new moves to pressure Iran's economy. That seems to be their weakest point. But anyway, you know, you have oil now flowing through the Strait of Hormuz, meaning Tehran's gambit of closing it has failed. The price of oil has come down dramatically, and the news was huge. Now, I told you on Friday that the Atlanta Fed is predicting 4.4% GDP growth for the third quarter. Great economic news on top of other economic news that we went into great specificity on Friday. But anyway, U.S. escorts now have, you know, steadily, you know, these ships flowing through the strait. A 400% increase from just 2 weeks earlier, and Iran's leaders are now doing another roundabout of good cop, bad cop. But the heat on Iran to make this deal now is going on and on and on. Now, President Trump is saying, yeah, they want a deal, but we're not ready to do a deal. Here's what he said.
8: Economic warfare towards Iran, does that indicate that the military options in the region for the U.S. are limited?
9: No, not at all. It just means that we're seeing what happens. They have no money. They have no Navy. They have no Air Force. They are not paying their soldiers. They're not paying their police. They have 350% inflation. So we're just going to sort of see what happens. And we have total control, as you know, of the border. We have total control. If you look at the blockade, we have total control of that entire region having to do with the Strait of Hormuz. And that means well into it, the land areas. So they would love to make a deal, but they're not ready to make the right deal, in my opinion.
7: Remember, any deal they made, there's definitely two factions that are battling for control. So that has been problematic. However, once you get the armed forces and the IRGC, and they're not getting paid, and the people are not getting paid. Now they're dealing with unrest within the country, which usually never ends well, which means that this is effective. Here's Scott Bessent, the Treasury Secretary, talking about it.
0: Treasury has mapped every node, every facilitator, and every network that Iran has used to smuggle oil and evade sanctions. Beginning today, the actions of Treasury and other agencies will tighten the noose and block every potential source of revenue that funds the IRGC and the evil Iranian regime. We are enforcing a zero leakage approach. There will be no minimal breathing space for the regime to rebuild its capacity to inflict terror against America and the world. The final refuge of this regime is a mistaken conclusion of nations that still finance the Iranian threat in the hopes of evading it.
7: All right, here to weigh in on all of this, Ambassador Nathan Sales, who we just told you about. Ambassador, great to have you back. Look, obviously this is working. Obviously this takes time. Obviously, you know, they had to go back and bomb these coastal areas to prevent their drones from being launched and missiles from being launched and put in their minesweepers. But apparently all of that has been done, and they're successfully now getting more oil through than they have in a long time. And I don't think the Iranians have much of an option here.
10: I think you're right, Sean, and thanks for having me back on. It's great to be with you. I think we're entering the third act of this play. The first act was the military campaign that was incredibly successful at destroying Iran's conventional army and navy, air force, don't exist anymore, as well as the nuclear program. Phase two was the diplomatic phase, where we were trying to coax them into a deal. The problem with diplomacy is the other side always gets a vote on whether to take it seriously, and it's obvious that the Iranians didn't. So now we're in phase three, and in this phase, we're going to maximum economic pressure. It's basically fighting an economic war on terms that are most advantageous to the United States. We have the ability to absolutely crush their economy using a combination of sanctions, the blockade, and enforcement on the high seas. We can inflict so much more pain on the Iranians than they can on us. We're fighting on terrain that is most favorable to the United States, and the markets are already reacting. Oil prices are relatively stable because, Sean, as you said, we have done an incredible job of escorting friendly ships through the southern route out of Hormuz. Think about 10 billion barrels a day. I saw one report last week that it went up to as many as 16 million barrels a day. That stuff at the end.
7: By the way, that's the level that we had prior to any of this conflict starting.
10: Yeah. So the markets see what we're doing and the prices are adjusting accordingly. Meanwhile, how's the Iranian economy looking? The president has said they're on the verge of bankruptcy. They can't pay salaries. Today, if you go on Google and look at the exchange rate of the U.S. dollar to the Iranian rial, it has fallen so low that the exchange rate on Google is zero. The currency is basically worthless, so much so that your computer can't even do the calculation. So this is a long-term play. We are able to weather whatever kind of economic turbulence the Iranians try to throw at us, whereas they are in an existential fight to keep their economy afloat.
7: Okay. Now, look, I've dealt with threats throughout my career, and, you know, I got the NYPD got a call from the Israeli Mossad at one point, and said that there's a fatwa on my head. Probably most people have no idea what a fatwa is. I know you do. But it's a threat against my life. And the fatwa was very specific. It's about putting my head on a spike. And at that point, I mean, I had security people inside my house, around the perimeter of my house. I mean, it was taken seriously. The person that actually put that fatwa on ended up being dead from a drone strike. But that's a story for another day. I'm sure you have had threats as well. I throughout my career have never gone public with it. At the time, I always keep it private because you don't want to highlight it. And, you know, however, the Iranians now have gone public with this threat against Barron Trump. Now, I just happen to know that they take it very, very seriously, and also a threat against Melania, but also a threat against their friends. I mean, specifically naming people that are in their lives. So, you know, the only answer to me is they've got to they need security the equivalent of the president at this particular point in time.
10: Well, I think that's exactly right. We have to take these threats seriously because the Iranians certainly do, and they're very patient. You know, they issued a fatwa against Salman Rushdie, the famous author, a number of decades ago, and it was only a couple of years ago that an Iran-supporting terrorist attempted to murder him at a literary festival in New York. So they have long time horizons for acting out on threats. They try.
7: Oh, this was years and years later. He wrote the Satanic Verses of, I believe the name of the book was entitled.
10: Exactly. In the Reagan era during the 1980s and 40 years later, the bill came due. And so we have to be mindful of the full spectrum of Iranian threats. It's not just they might shoot a couple of drones at American service members in the Middle East. They try to reach us here at home. They try to carry out assassinations on American soil. They try to carry out kidnappings on American soil to take dissidents back to Iran, where they'll stand in show trials for crimes against the revolutionary regime. They work through criminal proxies. They actually work on, they've often tried to work through Mexican cartels, which is why the southern border is an absolutely critical national security issue. We can't let the Iranians infiltrate our country by sending operatives up Mexico, which they tried to do on a number of occasions. So the Secret Service is the best in the business. They're going to do what they need to do to protect the president and his family and people close. But we can't afford to let up because the Iranian assassination threat is dead serious.
7: All right, quick break. More with former Ambassador Nathan Sales on the other side. Then your call's coming up this Monday. It's toll-free. It is 800-941-SHAWN if you want to be a part of the program. 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Now, in some instances, somebody wants to kill you and your family. You have no other choice but the lethal option. But according to the FBI, last year we have statistics for 2022. 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All right, what do you do in other instances where your security is in jeopardy? 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
7: 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Heroes like U.S. Navy Chief Cryptologic Technician Shannon Kent. Now, Shannon's service was inspired by the 9/11 attacks. Shannon served multiple tours in Iraq and Afghanistan. Now, tragically, she lost her life in a suicide bomb attack in Syria. This being the 25th anniversary year of 9/11, her sacrifice does remind us of the very high cost, the lasting impact of that day. Shannon left behind her husband, Joseph, and their two young sons. And the Tunnel to Towers Foundation, because of your generosity, was able to pay off the Kent's family mortgage, giving her and her family the security of knowing their home is theirs forever. Your donation is critical. It makes all the difference. Maybe you have a car, maybe you have land. Donate 11 bucks a month. Just go to their website, the letter T, the number 2, the letter T.org today.
11: Fox News. I'm Roxanne Evans. President Trump calling it the biggest oil deal in history involving U.S. control of Venezuelan reserves. Fox's Mike Emanuel.
12: He says the deal secures more than 65 billion barrels of the South American country's oil reserves.
11: Well, the president says it could mean lower prices at the pump. Tennessee Senator Marsha Blackburn highlighting her push to hold Meta accountable over alleged harm to children.
13: Even though they say, well, it is not our responsibility, the American people say, no, it is your responsibility to have a product that is safe. There are safety standards and duty of care standards on every single product.
11: Well, Meta recently agreed to pay billions to settle multi-state lawsuits. 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
7: All right, our final moments. The tide has turned dramatically in this conflict with Iran as they are now on the brink of bankruptcy. We'll finish with Nathan Sales, then we'll get to your calls coming up as well. 800-941-SEAN. You know, one of the things that I warned about and I said that we will be talking about and discussing this for decades is the 4 years of open borders under Biden, Harris, and Mayorkas, even though they proclaimed to the world that the border's closed and the border's secure, just like, you know, Joe Biden was not a cognitive mess, is, you know, over 12 million people, not including gotaways, and you're talking about unvetted illegals, and they came from well over 200 countries. Many of those countries had terror ties. We know there are known terrorists in the country. Now, to the credit of Kash Patel, the FBI, the crackdown on crime, Tom Homan, and obviously the secretaries of Homeland Security, Kristi Noem, now Mark Wayne Mullen, they've gotten rid of a lot of the known terrorists. They've gotten a lot of the murderers, rapists, child molesters, other violent criminals, cartel members, and gang members. Now, it's very risky work, et cetera. Here's the problem. You know, if we want to know what our future would have been, just take a look at Europe. And because of not only the adaptation of radical climate alarmism, socialism, and unfettered illegal immigration without assimilation, you know, look at what the result is. Iranian hackers were able to shut down UK power plants. Now, I don't know to the extent that this may be domestic because they've allowed people from all over the world to not assimilate to their country. Even Bill Maher suggested, if you're not willing to assimilate, you do not belong here. Period. End of sentence. End stop. But that would have been our future if Donald Trump didn't shut the border down, and he proved he can do it in record time.
10: Right, Sean. And the border is important for so many different reasons, economic reasons, law and order reasons, human trafficking, narcotics trafficking. But don't overlook the terrorism threat. As you said, a large number, an ultimately unknown number of known and suspected terrorists were able to come across the southern border during the last 4 years. And that's a mess that's going to take some time to clean up. I think the administration has rightly prioritized that, tracking down gotaways, tracking down people who are known or suspected terrorists, along with criminals and drug dealers. But that is a long-term play. It's not something you can flip the switch and just fix the problem overnight. So thankfully, the team is looking at it very carefully. But as long as that border remained open for 4 years, we're going to be dealing with the aftershocks of that for a long time to come.
7: Yeah, no, I totally agree with you. And I think that this is a really dangerous time. For people that don't understand Sharia and the long-term strategies of radical Islamists, they're thinking in terms of 1,000 years, and their goal is, you know, a worldwide caliphate. Can you explain that in the 60 seconds we have left?
10: I'll do my best, Sean. When it comes to the Iranian regime, the thing you have to keep in mind is this is a revolutionary regime. It came to power in the late 1970s, seeking to remake not just Iranian society, but global society. And it became the leader of what it sees as initially a regional movement to upend secular governments or Sunni governments and replace them with similarly revolutionary, violent terrorist regimes. That's why you see the Iranian regime supporting terror groups like Hezbollah in Lebanon, a state within a state that serves Iran's interests. That's why you see Iran supporting groups like the Houthis in Yemen. Once again, a violent terrorist group that can destabilize the society from within and promote the revolutionary cause of the Iranian regime. That's what they're trying to do on a regional scale. It's what they're trying to do on a global scale.
7: All right. I appreciate your time. Former Ambassador Nathan Sells, thank you, sir, for being with us. We'll get to your calls coming up straight ahead. Toll free, our number is 800-941-SEAN. If you want to be a part of the program, we have the other news of the day. We'll get to that. Hey, you're listening to the best of the Sean Hannity Show. We'll have more of your favorite guests, topics, and memorable moments. 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
1: ABC News, I'm Chuck Sievertson. Crews search for flood survivors at the border between Nepal and China. Chinese and Nepali officials report over 600 dead, thousands missing. ABC's Britt Clennett in Kathmandu.
2: The number of missing people skyrocketing. Among those, at least 90 Americans, like Siddharth Venkatachalam's family.
3: They were, like, excited for this trip.
2: He says he spoke with his mother just hours before the flood, but she, her husband and sister are still missing.
1: Total deaths in a Russian attack near the Ukrainian capital Kyiv are at least 37, say local officials. 6 months after President Trump said the Iran war would wrap up in a few weeks, the national average for a gallon of gasoline is about 86 cents higher than a year ago. ABC's Andrew Dimbert.
23: Crude oil is trading for $83 a barrel, 17% higher since the start of the war, and groceries are up 2.7%. That's more expensive than this time last year.
1: Iran's leadership now consists of longtime military generals and clerics. This is ABC News. An update on risks as the use of marijuana is rising. ABC News medical correspondent Dr. Darian Sutton.
4: Legal use and acceptable use or acceptance and common use doesn't mean risk-free. And so marijuana does come with risks. There are short-term risks that are associated with, for example, changes in judgment, mood, coordination. That can lead to your increased risk of traumatic accidents. There's also long-term risks. We know that cannabis increases our heart rate and our blood pressure. That can increase our risk of cardiovascular disease, increasing our risk of heart attacks and strokes. There's also a mental health factor here, increasing risk of anxiety, paranoia, panic, and then there's a dependence and addiction risk.
1: A former White House teleprompter operator accused of using inside knowledge to make bets on the prediction market, Cauchy, has been ordered to turn over more than $100,000 in profits and pay a $65,000 fine as part of a settlement with federal officials. Bets were allegedly made on what President Trump would say. Chuck Sievertson, ABC News.
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28: Getting plenty hot throughout the weekend, mostly dry. The rest of your Saturday, sunshine, a high of 92. Heat indices could approach 100. Tonight, just a few clouds, your low 71. Other than maybe a pop-up storm on Sunday, it's just going to be hot and humid, 91 degrees for the high. Same thing Monday, maybe a pop-up summer-like storm, low near 70 degrees, a high of 93. I'm meteorologist Mark Thibodeau from the Weather Channel.
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30: Sean Hannity talks to the people involved in the top stories of the day, every day. Sean Hannity is on.
7: Those people that make comments about, you know, America deserved 9/11, for example, Hassan Piker, best friend of Abdul al-Sayed, who even was campaigning with him the day before the primary in Michigan, and then apparently live streaming, according to reports I saw, from Abdul Sayed's campaign headquarters the night of the election that he won, but barely. The polls have been so off this election. Please don't pay attention to polls this election season. But it was al-Sayed's best friend, Hassan Piker, that said America deserved 9/11. And then here's Abdul al-Sayed kind of saying something to me that sounds similar, which is America has been on the wrong side of things, which is why terrorists want to attack us. Listen.
0: I think the approach that we've often taken to terrorism has been to figure out how to leverage the might of the U.S. military to go in and root out, right, certain terrorist organizations, etc. And where that's necessary, that's necessary. But I also think we need to be curious about why those things happen in the first place. Like, what drives somebody to want to commit such a heinous act? Like, I have to be a student of people's pain. Like, that's what I did in medicine. That's what I try to do in politics. Like, what happens when people are in pain? And I think that part of what we have to understand is that sometimes when we move, we create so much collateral damage because too often we have been on the wrong side of our own policies.
5: Right.
0: That's not ever to say that terrorism is okay, because it's wrong, it's never okay, and you have to address it when it happens. But I think we have to make sure that when we say that there's a rules-based international order, that we are the principal follower of the rules, not just the principal enforcer of the rules.
7: Okay, so that to me sounds like, oh, America, which stands for liberty and freedom, wants to stand up against radical Islamists that have killed Americans around the world, and those that chant death to America, death to Israel, et cetera, et cetera. Look what, you know, it's 25 years this year, 9/11/01. Did we forget 2,977 of our fellow Americans killed that day? Many others killed from 9/11 related illnesses. Did we forget that too? Did we forget that terrorists, you know, literally, you know, were involved in murder and kidnapping and rape and torture October 7th? You know, Israel has a population around 9 million, a little less than that. You extrapolate out their population versus ours, that's like 40,000 dead Americans in a day. You know, then you have al-Sayed's BFF on tape. This is 2018. Now, he claims that sometimes I'm just reading comments that people send me and I'm just reading them, which, by the way, if the words come out of your mouth, such as the ones that I'm going to play here, I am sorry. These are not words that ever should come out of anybody's mouth, in my humble opinion. This is a 2018 clip. His words saying he wants to kill Charlie Kirk. Listen.
11: What about Democratic mayors? It's like, what the f*** are you talking about, dude? We're talking about socialized medicine, and you turn around and you ask a question about murderous cities and their Democratic mayors. I want to kill him, dude. I want to kill him.
12: In a video game.
11: Setting. I want to own him in a video game setting.
7: Now, they said in that clip that he was talking about him. I don't know. I didn't see it. He claims that a lot of times he's reading. I don't know. I have no idea, but I'm going to tell you something. This is one bad guy. You know, behind him is a picture of what happened on 9/11. I don't know what his excuse is for that. Now, this weekend, he was at an event singing We Are Charlie Kirk, and the crowd seems to be mocking and laughing at it. Really, you know, this is a father of children. This is, you know, a widow, Erica. I'm so sick of this family being attacked and all that they've had to go through. It just is, it's heart-wrenching to me. You know, to me, anybody that could do this is missing a heart and a conscience and a soul. It's really that simple. Joining us now is Lyndon Blake, host of That's So Criminal at the Daily Wire, Catalina Lauf, political commentator, author of Time to Choose. We want to talk about this rant, the latest with the crazy WNBA. Guys, welcome back. Glad you're with us. Lyndon, what's your take on all of this?
13: Hey, Sean. Yeah, I just got back from Israel in July. And one thing I took away
5: by seeing the constant threat that Islam has over there in this Western civilization in the Middle East, is keep it as far away from America as possible. Until people have firsthand experience about what that culture represents, it is so hard for them. It's shockingly, but it's so hard for them to get on board. What Hassan Piker has done, and this goes back to his little online community, I cannot stand it, because that's how he radicalizes all these little people on this stupid stream playing games on the internet. He talks up, he does horrible things to his dog in the background. If you remember those clips, he is a bad egg through and through, but you have these idiots that believe him for his word. And then you go to the Charlie Kirk mugging. When I saw the video of that, it just made my body heat up with rage, because first off, they have no argument for Charlie Kirk. Hassan Piker would get absolutely destroyed by Charlie Kirk in any debate. I'm sad their debate never happened. I know there's another one scheduled there. After the-
7: there actually was a good moment in the debate. I mean, like a lot of, you know, these DSA people, I mean, apparently he comes from money. And, you know, just like this other guy was exposed as what, living in mommy and daddy's $1.5 million, you know, home in Brooklyn, New York. But, you know, Charlie actually brought that up in a debate. Let me play it for you.
13: You give 95% of your money away and go live on a commune.
14: Do you really think that that's how it works? Do you really think
13: Why
14: that's
13: not?
14: How it works?
13: Go live
14: silly.
13: What you preach.
14: Look,
13: because I, every single
14: time. This is as silly.
13: You talked uninterrupted for five minutes. Hassan, let
14: okay,
13: me finish.
14: Okay, go ahead. Sorry, you're right.
13: I live
14: you're right.
13: What I practice.
14: Make your, make
13: I'm
14: your,

0: what he considers will make the world a better place. That you have the freedom to go live as a socialist. Go do it, Hassan. What's stopping you?
1: Okay. All right. So here's why this is ridiculous. This is the last point. The last point I will make is this. Here's why that conversation is absolutely preposterous. If I gave away the measly earnings that I had and gave away 95% of
0: how much do you make,
1: that wouldn't necessarily even push the needle.
2: What have I always said? Liberals are only generous with other people's money. Lyndon, I mean, that was pretty revealing.
3: Oh, 100%. Pretty revealing right there. And you saw him lose his cool, just like he has no more argument. So what does he do? He just makes fun of Charlie Kirk, mocking him with that song. He is... Hassan Piker has made dumb comment after dumb comment year after year after year. And the fact that people still think he's intellectual or even someone that should be a needle mover in this country, the fact that he was just a feature on a magazine cover being propped up like some hot socialist, it is a look in the mirror, wake up, America. Socialism is not what you want. It is not. It may look nice and shiny. It is the downfall of civilization. And if you want to be able to live your life, to make your own money for your kids to live freely and have the ability to succeed, do not do anything Hassan Piker says.
2: All right, quick break. More with Lyndon Blake of Daily Wire, Catalina Lau, political commentator, author of Time to Choose. More of your calls coming up as well. You know, the entire insurance industry, thank goodness it's time for it, is... there's a transformation that's unfolding right before our very eyes, and it's really because of one company, and that is SuperSure.com. And, you know, in the past, for example, if you want to open a business, you had a dream, maybe you had this dream for decades, and that moment is upon you, and then you realize, oh, I got to get this insurance and that one and this one and that one, and that means you deal with this agent, that agent. It's total pain in the neck. 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
9: Fox News, I'm Roxanne Evans. President Trump calling it the biggest oil deal in history involving U.S. control of Venezuelan reserves. Fox's Mike Emanuel.
10: He says the deal secures more than 65 billion barrels of the South American country's oil reserves.
9: Well, the president says it could mean lower prices at the pump. Tennessee Senator Marsha Blackburn highlighting her push to hold Meta accountable over alleged harm to children.
11: Even though they say, well, it is not our responsibility, the American people say, no, it is your responsibility to have a product that is safe. There are safety standards and duty of care standards on every single product.
9: Well, Meta recently agreed to pay billions to settle multi-state lawsuits. 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
6: With sunshine today and a light breeze out of the east, the high should hit 91. The heat index may hit the upper 90s, though, when you factor in the humidity. Then a few clouds overnight with a low dropping down to 70. After a sunny start to Sunday, there will be a slight chance for a thunderstorm or two wrapping up the afternoon with a high close to 91. And sunny and hotter starting off the week on Monday as the high eventually hits 94. I'm Jeff Maher from the Weather Channel.
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0: right, final moments with Lyndon Blake and Catalina Lauf. You know, Catalina, I mean, we've got tape and we've played all these tapes. He claims, oh, I'm just reading comments sometimes, so I don't know which ones are which. You know, but laments Trump's still alive, defends Luigi Mangione. I've got that tape. If you cared about Medicare fraud, you would kill Rick Scott. You know, he says Lindsey Graham was exceptionally a demonic entity, proudly displays this newspaper showing the Twin Towers burning on 9/11, doubles down on his praise for Mao. I could just keep going. I got three more pages of comments that we have on audio tape that we can play.
1: Yeah, well, you know, Sean, they're trying to fundamentally change our culture. And whether that's with, you know, these DSA candidates trying to run for office, or even sort of these cultural, in their eyes, these icons like Hassan Piker, you know, they are trying to change it from within. And if you know, these guys are all young and they have people who are supporting them and voting for them. And, you know, 50 years ago, the majority of people would find these comments appalling. You know, we could still disagree as Americans on some things, but we had basic moral assumptions that we all agreed upon. And now we're living in completely two different moral universes. And the reason for that is because they are trying to change the moral universes, and they're being propped up by the left-wing liberal media, where, you know, right, wrong is becoming right and right is wrong. And it's so disgusting. And that's why somebody like Charlie Kirk, who had incredible ideas and was able to change the hearts and minds of the young, you know, generation specifically, now these guys are trying to hijack the movement, and they're becoming these icons with the younger generation. And we need to fight back against that significantly. It's dark, it's evil, and it's disgusting, but we have to change our culture, and we have to fundamentally reject this.
0: Listen, I he can say what he wants. That's not my biggest problem. My biggest problem is he is a sought-after campaigner for people running for the U.S. Senate, like El Sayed. And this is where, at what point do we, you know, stand up and say, this is just completely unacceptable. And I don't know. I mean, Mike Rogers is up by 4 in the last poll I saw. You know, at what point do people in Michigan say they cannot, in good conscience, elect somebody like this?
1: Yeah, it all comes down to the ballot box. And, you know, we've seen over time, you know, we don't have enough people coming out to vote. And unfortunately, we need to ensure that people do get out there, that they do get involved in primaries, that they do get involved in general elections, because we have a voice. We, the people in a republic that we have with a representative republic, we get to decide who is our elected officials. And the only way to stop this madness is if we organize and if we push back. Because if we don't, these DSA candidates will continue to get stronger. The Hassan Pikers of the world will continue to campaign for them, and they will slowly and surely manipulate an entire generation. And that's why we need to put an end to this madness by actually voting in common sense people, but doing our part. And so I urge, you know, listeners on here to be vigilant. And, you know, this stuff has been creeping into our country, socialism and communism, since the 1920s. And only now are we seeing the incredible repercussions of it, and having these people who fundamentally hate America, quite simply, now in elected positions of power. Why? Because we, the people, need to remain vigilant. We need to push back. And the only way to do that is by getting involved and making sure that our voice counts at the ballot box.
0: Lyndon, we'll give you the last 35 seconds, but I'm going to tell you something. This is all on the ballot this election year. And I'm just warning people, this is more critical than any midterm I've ever covered in my life, and I've covered quite a few.
2: Yeah, I think this is no longer some dark corner on the internet. This has become very mainstream, and this is very simple. It is making sure your neighbor gets out to vote. It is texting your friends. It's going and doing kind of that grassroots thing that on the right, that we kind of look at the left sometimes and they do like this grassroots organization, and we're like, oh, we don't have to do that. We're the silent majority. And the silent majority has won, But this needs to be a wake-up call, because we're so involved in it in the media and in conservative media every single day, and we fight every single day to tell the truth. But this is real. Al-Sayed, very, very real. And you have to make sure you are putting your money where your mouth is, put your mouth where your neighbors are, tell them to go vote, because this is not some faraway fantasy. This is real life, and we're seeing it in states that are normally red states, even have this issue as well. So it's very serious and very dire, and show up in November and vote.
0: 71 days till Election Day. Thank you both. Appreciate you being with us.
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0: Now, we all see the rise of anti-Semitism worldwide. 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
9: When the clouds roll in and the rain begins to fall,
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16: A race against the clock in Nepal. I'm Daria Albinger, Fox News. Bad weather is slowing the rescue crews in flood-ravaged Nepal, where more than 600 people are confirmed dead.
17: A race against time to find survivors, with the death toll rising following the flooding disaster on the Nepal-China border. More than 600 people are confirmed dead. Another 2,500 people remain missing, among them 90 Americans. Rescue crews are still pulling out survivors caked in mud. The U.S. State Department says so far 5 Americans have been brought to safety.
16: That's Fox's Jackie Ibanez. The Red Cross estimates about 93,000 people are going to need aid, and that clean water is going to be the major concern. A trial date for Khalid Sheikh Mohammed has been announced, and now the ruling may be pushed back a bit because the alleged 9/11 mastermind's confession is not going to be able to be used in court. Here's Fox's Mark Meredith.
5: On Friday, a judge ruled Khalid Sheikh Mohammed's confession, reportedly given back in 2007, may not be used against him in an upcoming trial. This decision means further delays for the case that is set for trial in summer of 2028. The New York Post reports the judge who issued the ruling over concerns the confession was given under duress. The trial judge was quoted as saying, "The prosecution has failed to prove by a preponderance of the evidence that Mr. Mohammed's statements to the FBI were voluntarily given. The confession is believed to be a crucial piece of evidence."
16: The ruling comes as CARE, the Council on American Islamic Relations, released a back-to-school guide for kids to understand the 9/11 attacks. The guide, which has since been removed, blamed the attacks on U.S. support for Israel. National Airport can soon be renamed after icon Dolly Parton. That move is underway thanks to a push from the governor. 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
16: The White House plans to appeal a legal decision that blocks President Trump's new limits on mail-in voting.
30: The legal back and forth continues over an executive order putting new restrictions on how the Postal Service delivers vote-by-mail ballots. Democratic-led states are suing to stop the implementation of the order ahead of November's midterm elections. A federal judge in Boston agreed to issue a temporary injunction. That ruling is now being appealed by the Justice Department. Earlier this week, the U.S. Supreme Court allowed the executive order to continue while it's litigated, but stopped short of deciding whether or not it's legal. The executive order allows the Postal Service to refuse to deliver ballots in states that do not submit a list of eligible voters to the federal government. In Washington, Jared Halpern, Fox News.
16: Deliberations will continue Monday in the trial of Lindsay Clancy. The Massachusetts mother is charged with murdering her 3 children.
31: On Friday, a judge dismissing the jury of 9 women and 3 men until Monday morning. Jurors began deliberating Thursday and will determine whether Lindsay Clancy is guilty of 3 counts of first-degree murder. The 36-year-old former labor nurse admits to strangling her 3 young children, ages 5, 3, and 8 months in 2023, before throwing herself from a second-floor window in a suicide attempt. But she's pleaded not guilty to the charges. Her attorney argues she shouldn't be held criminally responsible because she was experiencing postpartum psychosis and was over-medicated. The prosecution alleges the killings were planned, that Clancy strategically waited until her ex-husband left their home, and that she was fully aware of her actions. Kristen Goodwin, Fox News.
16: As far as the Seneca Nation is concerned, Lake Ontario is always going to be Lake Ontario. President Conrad Seneca is now calling for President Trump's executive order, which changed the name to Lake America, to be rescinded. I'm Daria Alden. This is Fox News.
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1: With sunshine today and a light breeze out of the east, the high should hit 91. The heat index may hit the upper 90s, though, when you factor in the humidity. Then a few clouds overnight with a low dropping down to 70. After a sunny start to Sunday, there will be a slight chance for a thunderstorm or two wrapping up the afternoon with a high close to 91. And sunny and hotter starting off the week on Monday as the high eventually hits 94. I'm Jeff Maher from the Weather Channel.
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5: 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Coming up next, our final news roundup and information overload hour.
7: All right, news roundup, information overload hour. Our toll-free number and your calls are coming up, 800-941-SEAN, if you want to be a part of the program. So I started reading about this case, and there's a group in Massachusetts, and they put it up on their website, how this past May, this group filed a Title IX complaint on behalf of Louis and Carrie Rivera. And now they're the parents of a 9-year-old little girl in third grade at what's called Rochester Memorial School. Their complaint alleges this girl was using the bathroom when a male student who identified as transgender entered the bathroom, saw there was someone in her stall, and opened the stall door while she was on the toilet. The girl was shocked. Obviously traumatized, a kid 9 years old, a violation, obviously, of our privacy. This poor girl now, according to this article, and we'll hear from the parents in a second here, refuses, you know, and is scared to death to actually use the bathroom at school, even though the Riveras, the parents, had previously complained about this male student using the girl's bathroom. The school refused to take any steps to stop the incident from happening and told the parents that just following state law. Then the school conducted, quote, their investigation into the complaint, and they issued a final decision. And anyway, you know, because they have to protect student privacy, they think that they have a right to make the public aware of what were their key findings. I know what they are, but I'm going to let them tell the story themselves. Anyway, joining us now is Sam Whiting. He's a legal counselor for the Massachusetts Liberty Legal Center, and Louis Rivera, a Rochester, Massachusetts father fighting for his 9-year-old daughter, whose story we just told you about. Louis, thank you for being with us. Sorry your 9-year-old little girl had to go through that. It is not a topic when I started my radio career I ever thought I'd be dealing with, but now we're dealing with this crap every day.
8: Yeah. Thank you, Sean. Thank you for having me on.
7: All right. Tell us the whole story and then tell us what the decision was.
8: All right. So May 1st, my daughter comes home from school in the afternoon like she normally does, and she gets off the bus and she comes in, and you can tell her eyes. She was distraught. Her eyes were red. She's been crying all day long, and I asked her what happened, and she told me she was using the bathroom at the school, and this boy that identifies as a girl came into the restroom. He proceeded to look under the stall.
7: And this is somebody you knew about, complained about prior to this incident, correct?
8: Yes. We called prior a year before that when the teachers tried to usher this boy with the girls on a field trip into a restroom, and my daughter came running out. She told us when she got home, we addressed it with the school. The principal said that no boys are allowed in the girls' bathrooms, and she would investigate. A couple of months later, my daughter came home and said, this individual is running in and out of the girls' bathroom once again. So he proceeded to look under the stall and was asking who was in there, and he started peering through the cracks on her. She yelled at him to get away, and when she tried to get up to pull her pants up, he decided it was okay to push the door open and expose her half-naked body, basically. And she was traumatized and went back to her classroom. She was crying. And she was like that all day long until she got home and she told me this.
7: Wow. And moving forward, she's now afraid to go into the bathroom at her school.
8: At her school and in public. She's been traumatized with this. My wife has to escort her or I have to find a family restroom when we're in public. She doesn't feel secure or safe in the restrooms right now, and she's going through some major therapy and stuff behind it right now.
7: All right, so in this document, we're going to talk to Sam in a minute because it's his legal group that is representing you. The school did investigate. The school came to a conclusion. They don't want you to make this public, what you're about to tell us?
8: Yes. Yeah, they just dismissed it like nothing really happened. They said that, yes, he did go in there, but there was no Title IX violation.
7: Wow. Sam, let's talk about this from your point of view, your involvement in this, and what remedy might Lewis and his wife have to protect their daughter moving forward. I mean, I don't think any 9-year-old girl should have to go through this.
9: No, absolutely not. And unfortunately, schools across Massachusetts have policies like this where they say that to comply with state law, they have to allow boys into the girls' bathroom if they identify as girls. And
7: okay, but by the way, even if it was a girl that was looking underneath and opening the door of a stall to a bathroom, invading somebody's privacy, going to the bathroom, even that should never be allowed. I mean, can we just start with the basics here? Then you add the fact that he's a biological man, and, you know, I don't think the word peeping Tom, but, you know, obviously has some severe problems if he's going to, you know, treat somebody like this. And the school just absolutely condones it. They have no alarm bells are ringing in their head, nothing.
9: Right. I mean, if this was another girl, or if it was a boy who didn't identify this way, you know, I think the situation would have been dealt with much differently. And listen, I mean, this child, it's a 9-year-old boy who's also in third grade, and we don't know what was going through his mind. And he's really not the focus of our complaint here. The focus is this school has put in place these policies that allow boys into the girls' bathroom, no questions asked. And that clearly has disastrous consequences for the privacy and dignity of girls. And so what we did is we kind of took two steps. One was to file a Title IX complaint with the school to have them investigate this matter. And that's what they did. And of course, they ended up finding, no, there was no Title IX violation. Everything was fine, which is ridiculous. But, you know, we kind of anticipated that was the direction that they would go. But we also filed a complaint with the Federal Department of Education and their Office of Civil Rights. And so what we're pushing for now is for the federal administration to pay attention to what's happening in Massachusetts and hopefully add this to their list of investigations and enforcement actions as they seek to get schools across the country to uphold Title IX.
7: You know, a lot of parents, Lewis, they don't have the money. I mean, we pay all this money in taxes. We send our kids to government schools. It's another example. All those people that believe in this Green New Deal, cradle to grave, womb to the tomb, and everything's going to be free, and the government's going to provide daycare and even babysitting services on date night, and, you know, free buses and guaranteed, you know, government jobs and guaranteed government salaries and guaranteed government healthy food and Medicare for all, or guaranteed health care, guaranteed retirement, guaranteed. Nobody's ever given a price tag to all of that. And meanwhile, the government fails. We spend more per capita on education than any country in the industrialized world, with the worst result. Our government schools have failed spectacularly. Now we're at a point where we're not even protecting the kids. And I'm sure after you pay your state taxes in Massachusetts, which are pretty high, and you pay your federal taxes and you pay your FICA taxes and maybe put a little bit of money away for retirement and probably, I don't know what you do for a living. I'm assuming that sending your daughter to either a Christian school or a Catholic school or a public school where this wouldn't occur, I'm guessing it's not an option for you, which, by the way, is the case for many parents, if not most parents in the country. Am I wrong?
8: No, not at all. It's a financial burden to be able to pull your children out and stick them in private school or even homeschool, right? If you have a parent that's working, you know, 6 a.m. to 6 p.m. to make ends meet, well, with all the taxes that we pay here in the community, You know, we expect our school systems in this country to be A1 in the world. And they missed the target. They missed their point. And we need to get a federal investigation down into these little rural areas and down into these small towns and have them comply and start changing the policies by per federal law. And they're hiding. They're holding. They're grasping for straws. But we need to pull those straws for them and show them that the parents, and we're not going to take it. We're not going to take it. We can't have this happening to our children. You know, we depend.
7: Is it a fair statement to say you and your wife don't have another option? That this is it, the government school, that you just can't afford a private school and you don't have the ability because you're out working every day. You don't have the ability to homeschool your daughter. Is that a fair statement?
8: It's a fair statement. It's a fair statement. And for many families in the Commonwealth of Massachusetts, this state has some of the highest taxes. And it's very difficult for people to accommodate their children in that way. You know, we trust these people. We send them to school for six hours a day to take care of them like they were their own. And they neglect that. They're too busy trying to push these ideologies and stuff on the children. And it's not fair. It's not fair.
7: Well, what about President Trump, who declared it's the official policy of the U.S. government that there are only two sexes, male and female? I'm asking Sam, your attorney, this. You know, what about the president banning federal funding, sponsorship, promotion of chemical or surgical mutilation of minors, or, you know, ending DEI programs in the military and elsewhere, or, you know, ending the, quote, un-American indoctrination of school children by terminating federal support for gender ideology and equity curricula? The president has done all of that. And the president ending unfair, demeaning practices, forcing women to compete against biological men. I mean, does any of this come into play legally, considering the president has done that since he got back in office?
9: Yeah, I think those were all great steps in the right direction. I think the problem is when you get down to kind of the nitty-gritty details, we need enforcement action against these schools, because a lot of these schools in these blue states like Massachusetts, they just ignore executive orders. They ignore what the president's saying until they're forced by a court or by an executive agency through enforcement action to actually scrap these policies and to protect the privacy and dignity of their female students. So that's really what we're looking for here, is for the Department of Education, the Department of Justice to come in
7: I don't mean to interrupt you only because of the constraints of time, but I mean, are you getting any positive feedback that they're taking your case seriously and they're paying attention to this?
9: We know that they have opened a case file for our case. We're working on, you know, getting attention on our case. That's why it's great to come on shows like this and have your listeners here and, you know, petition for the cases like this to be heard. We know that they have a lot on their plate right now because there's so many places across the country that are experiencing these same issues. But we're very hopeful that the department will take a close look and an open investigation into our case.
7: All right, quick break. Right back. We'll continue more with Sam Whiting. He's legal counsel for Massachusetts, the Liberty Legal Center. Louis Rivera, a father, his 9-year-old daughter. I mean, unbelievable story about she's in the girl's bathroom and a biological man is opening the door and looking at her going to the bathroom and the school doesn't care. More on the other side, your calls, reaction to it, much more. 800-941-SHAWN.
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7: Now, we all see the rise of anti-Semitism worldwide. 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That's prayifcj.org. Born on America's darkest day, 9/11/01, the Tunnel to Towers Foundation, they have been helping American heroes ever since. Heroes like U.S. Navy Chief Cryptologic Technician Shannon Kent. Now, Shannon's service was inspired by the 9/11 attacks. Shannon served multiple tours in Iraq and Afghanistan. Now, tragically, she lost her life in a suicide bomb attack in Syria. This being the 25th anniversary year of 9/11, her sacrifice does remind us of the very high cost, the lasting impact of that day. Shannon left behind her husband, Joseph, and their two young sons. And the Tunnel to Towers Foundation, because of your generosity, was able to pay off the Kent's family mortgage, giving her and her family the security of knowing their home is theirs forever. Your donation is critical. 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Maybe you have a car, maybe you have land. 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Just go to their website, the letter T, the number 2, the letter T.org today.
12: I'm Daria Albinger. The search continues for about 90 Americans who are still missing in the flooding in Nepal. Anurag Goel's father is among a group of hikers still unaccounted for.
13: They had just cleared cleared to pass the border from Nepal into China, and that was about 45 minutes before the flooding kicked off. And that's the last we heard from anyone in our group.
12: Goel speaking to Fox News. More than 600 are confirmed dead. President Trump says the U.S. will take majority control of about 600 billion barrels of Venezuelan oil reserves. He says the partnership will lower U.S. gas prices. And jury deliberations resume Monday in Lindsey Clancy's trial. The Massachusetts mother is accused of murdering her three children. The defense says she was suffering from postpartum psychosis. 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

0: All right, our final moments with Sam Whiting and Luis Rivera. Sadly, Luis's daughter, who's 9 years old, goes to the bathroom. They had already complained about a biological male in the in women's bathrooms, and it's really remarkable that nobody seems to care, and the school is not doing a thing to protect them, although Donald Trump did put in place very specific statutes, as we've been talking about, against such a thing. So I think that they might get some help from the DOJ, and I'm hoping I'll explain that in a minute. Well, let me ask you this. Harmeet Dhillon and Leo Terrell are friends of mine. Have you contacted either one of them, heading up the Civil Rights Division of the DOJ? Have you talked to them?
1: We have not had any direct contact with them, but we have had contact with individuals inside the Department of Education.
0: I'll tell you what I'm going to do for both of you. Linda, I want you to help me pull this off, if you don't mind. Sam and Lewis, stay on the line, and I am going to contact Leo 2.0 Terrell, who's a very dear friend. Harmeet Dhillon is serious about her job, and we will make them both keenly aware of who you are, what this case is about, and see if we can't spur some type of involvement to protect, in your case, Lewis, your little 9-year-old daughter. This is completely unacceptable. It's just wrong on so many different levels. And again, it's like a topic I never thought when I started in radio that I'd ever be talking about. It's insane. So if you guys stay on the line, we'll get that information to you and we'll make the introduction. Okay. I hope that helps.
2: Thank you, Sean. Appreciate your time.
1: Much.
0: You bet. 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
7: ABC News, I'm Chuck Sievertson. Crews search for flood survivors at the border between Nepal and China. Chinese and Nepali officials report over 600 dead, thousands missing. In Kathmandu, Nepal, ABC's Britt Clement.
8: A really agonizing wait for the families still standing by for word on the whereabouts of their loved ones. The foreign minister here this morning warning Nepal is on high alert for even more flooding.
7: Total deaths in a Russian attack near Ukraine's capital are at least 37, say local officials. 6 months into the Iran war, gasoline, food, and other prices are higher. Federal Reserve Chair's concerns, says ABC's Andrew Dimbert.
9: Chairman Warsh did express some optimism about the economy, citing solid consumer spending and a steady job market. But bottom line, even if the economy is holding up, if inflation and energy prices stay elevated, the Fed is signaling it may not be done fighting those rising prices, which could mean higher interest rates.
7: Masses of sardines have washed up dead in South Africa. This is ABC News. Fraud charges against a man who allegedly pretended to be a former NFL player and another man accused of pretending to be his banker. They allegedly bilked more than two dozen women out of $1.3 million. They would meet women through dating apps, says ABC's Jacqueline Lee.
10: He portrayed himself as wealthy and either an NFL player for the 49ers or as a wealthy real estate investor. And then Chan allegedly pretended to be his financial advisor. The victims believed they were in sincere romantic relationships with Love. So they invested their money, with Love allegedly telling them he wanted to build wealth and a future together.
7: ABC's Jacqueline Lee. Streams of Dolly Parton's music have skyrocketed since the legendary star died on Tuesday. She was 80. According to the industry data and analytics company Luminate, audio and video streams of Parton's music jumped over 2,000%, climbing from 1.2 million to over 30 million in the U.S. Chuck Sievertson, ABC News.
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12: 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The percentage of Americans who drink alcohol is now the lowest since 1939, according to a new Gallup report. A lot of younger Americans, members of Gen Z, say they don't drink because of their health, or it costs too much, or they just don't like its impact. So how are winemakers, beer brewers, and distillers handling all this?
1: Every single person who's in the liquor business is trying to figure out how to combat this decrease in drinking.
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13: I'll have a Guinness Zero.
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16: With sunshine today and a light breeze out of the east, the high should hit 91. The heat index may hit the upper 90s, though, when you factor in the humidity. Then a few clouds overnight with a low dropping down to 70. After a sunny start to Sunday, there will be a slight chance for a thunderstorm or two wrapping up the afternoon with a high close to 91. And sunny and hotter starting off the week on Monday as the high eventually hits 94. I'm Jeff Maher from the Weather Channel.
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0: You know, we have a lot of issues. I have said that what Biden, Harris, Mayorkas did for the 4 years they were lying to the country and saying the border's closed, border's secure, was the most preventable national security disaster in our history. I have said repeatedly that all of the people that are murdered and raped, all the children that are molested, all the drugs that are brought in because of the cartels, any act of terror, because we have over 12 million unvetted illegals from over 200 countries, including known terrorists. They've not been able to get all of them. They've gotten a lot of people, and they are deporting them. But they're doing it. It's an uphill battle because Democrats are protecting people. Not only are they protecting people, they won't cooperate with ICE. They look at ICE as the enemy. I mean, look how extreme it got in Minnesota with, you know, Tampon Tim, who wants to put feminine hygiene products in boys' bathrooms. Remember, he wanted to give taxpayer-funded college scholarships to illegals in the state of Minnesota. And then, of course, we recently gives a pardon to an illegal immigrant convicted of raping a 10-year-old girl multiple times. I mean, it gets worse and worse and worse. I mean, Gavin Newsom, we'll play this in a second, is out there bragging, I know I took a controversial stand and I'm providing health care for illegal immigrants. Well, what you're doing is aiding and abetting and putting your seal of approval on the law breaking people that didn't respect our laws, our borders, our sovereignty. That's what he's doing. Anyway, in a second, we'll be joined by Jim Jordan, who has now renewed his investigation into states whose governors, DAs continue to illegally assist non-citizens. First, let's start with Mark Wayne Mullen, and then we'll get to Gavin.
13: 250,000 non-citizens registered to vote in just four states. Mind you, we have 46 other states, and just four states. We've identified 250,000 non-citizens registered to vote in California and Pennsylvania, New Jersey, and Nevada. We also worked with proactive states to identify 28,000 non-citizens on their voter rolls, plus 400,000 individuals that are still registered to vote that are deceased.
0: Now, this is, show governor, full-time podcaster, full-time ex-poster, full-time world traveler, full-time author that has his friends buy his book in bulk, Gavin Newsom, bragging over the fact that he provides health care and other benefits to illegals that don't respect our law, our borders, and our sovereignty. Listen to this.
18: In a controversial way, I'm not naive, and I'll take the grief. I said I'm committed to universal health care, and I meant it. The voters supported me on multiple occasions, and we delivered it regardless of pre-existing conditions, ability to pay, and immigration status.
0: Oh, and immigration status. Well, how is that not aiding and abetting and even rewarding illegal immigrant activity? And what would it do other than incentivize people to keep coming? Thank God, under President Trump, the border is now completely secure. They're letting nobody in. He is the chairman of the all-powerful, very important House Judiciary Committee. Jim Jordan of Ohio joins us to discuss his investigation into these states, these governors, these DAs that are illegally assisting non-citizens. They refuse to cooperate with the White House. We do have something called the Supremacy Clause, that federal laws are enforced by the federal government, not by state governments. And, you know, why are they never held accountable? Anyway, Jim Jordan, welcome back, sir.
1: Sean, good to be with you. Let me just pick up, you're so good, your introduction. Think about what they systematically set about to do. They let in 10 million illegal migrants. Then they create all over the country sanctuary jurisdictions, which makes it difficult to apprehend those illegal migrants when they commit another crime in addition to coming into the country illegally. And then third, they say, we're going to go after ICE agents. We're going to dox them, track them, harass them, spit on them, go after their family, all kinds of things they do. And the Democrats said, we're not going to pay them. So that's the big picture. And then when you think about how pervasive this sanctuary jurisdiction issue is, 18 cities, 11 states, three counties like Fairfax County, where this is the DA, right there just outside of D.C. in Northern Virginia, and the District of Columbia, those areas represent almost a third of the population lives in a jurisdiction where the politicians tell local law enforcement, don't work with federal law enforcement when it comes to enforcing federal law. The dumbest policy I've ever seen. And of course, the final thing is, and this is where it's tragic, innocent people get killed because these soft on crime prosecutors in sanctuary jurisdictions treat illegal migrants who commit crimes. They take into account, we've seen the policy, we've seen the stuff, they take into account their immigration status and they release them to the street and you have people get killed. Like Sandy Mentor there in Fairfax County by a guy that the police said he's going to do harm. He's stabbed numerous people. He's going to do harm. We shouldn't let, and they let him out. And he killed Stephanie Miller. That's how bad this is. And it's so pervasive, and it's one of the crazy policies, again, of the crazy left, which now controls the Democrat Party.
0: All right. Explain, the Supreme Court now is allowing President Trump to clear up voter rolls. Let's get your take on that decision and what it means for the pending midterms.
1: Yeah, it's common sense. The court said the president's executive order makes so sense when you look at how post offices have to deal with mail-in ballots and other things. Just good common sense, consistent, frankly, with the common sense that's in the Save America Act that you shouldn't have, as the Secretary of Homeland Security, Mr. Mullen, Mark Wayne was just talking about. You can't have illegals on the voter registration rolls, illegals voting. Even Mikey Sherrill, the Democrat governor of New Jersey, said, yeah, we had several thousand people non-citizens who were on the voter registration rolls, and some of them actually voted in elections, which is against the law. So this is all designed to give confidence, clarity, and security to our election process. President Trump is 100% right that this is just a good common sense thing to do.
0: Explain to me, like, for example, I brought up the case of Tim Walz and what he did to this illegal convicted of raping multiple times a 10-year-old little girl. How that is not blown up into a massive scandal controversy and there's no accountability for him. In my mind, that is one of the most disgustingly corrupt things I've ever seen any governor ever do. You know, I talked about the Democratic Party not standing for the family of Lake and Riley and Jocelyn Nungary and Rachel Morin when the president got reelected and gave his joint session speech when he got back into office. And then they would not stand. Democrats sat on their hands for those families. They wouldn't stand.

stand and honor them and clap for them. They lost their children. This is not a red blue issue. This is not liberal conservative in terms of an issue. This is love and compassion for families that have suffered the worst consequences of this most preventable national

0: and it's all about going after President Trump and being for all these crazy left-wing DSA policies. That's what's going on here. And that's why they're not held to account. It's because so many people in their party are actually for that craziness. And I think it just underscores again how important this midterm election is. Because it's really...
1: It's really bad. All right, can you explain to me what's going on in Ohio? Because I'm looking at these polls, and Sherrod Brown, who was shown the door because he was such a leftist, if he got elected, the people in your great state of Ohio, the Buckeye State, I don't think they're for eliminating the Senate, no longer having the ability to choose our president, for packing the courts with leftist justices, amnesty for illegals, abolishing our borders, abolishing ICE, ending deportation, defunding the Department of War, ending cash bail, abolishing prisons, police, the cradle-to-grave New Green Deal, even guaranteed government healthy food and guaranteed government babysitters for date night that want a wealth tax and public ownership of most corporations. We know for a fact that Sherrod Brown is going to go along with the pressure of the dominant wing of that party because everyone is bowing at the altar and kissing the ring of the DSA, which is growing by leaps and bounds. Why is this even a close race?
0: Well, you're right, and all that, and you're right about Sherrod Brown. He will go along with it because he's done it for you know, decades and decades in D.C.
1: But they threw him out. I mean, why would they go back to stupid?
0: Yeah, I don't think they are. I think John Huston is going to pull this out. I think Vivek is going to be our next governor. We got two big races there, not to mention all the congressional races and everything else down ticket. But I think we can do it. But I do think part of the concern is, and we have to understand this, that there's real costs for, you know, things cost a lot for young families who are trying to get started in life. We get that. We understand that. But the truth is those costs, those affordability concerns are there because of the Biden policies. I mean, frankly, President Trump is actually the inflation was on such a rapid increase. Costs were going up so much. President Trump has leveled that out and brought them down in some cases, but it's still too much. And we need to understand that. But I think we also have to remind these voters, just like you did there, that if the left prevails, if they win, they're going to go in a crazy, crazy direction. And we need to make that. I was doing an event with a guy up in helping a colleague up in Michigan, and the guy hosting the event said, we need to understand that where the left wants to go, it could happen here, just like in Venezuela, bad things, those kind of things. And it was interesting to hear the successful business guy say, we need to understand that's where the left would ultimately take us and why it's so important that we not let them win.
1: Quick break, right back. More with Ohio Congressman, Chairman of the House Judiciary Committee, Jim Jordan, on the other side. Also, your calls coming up this Wednesday. It's 800-941-SHAWN if you want to be a part of this program as we continue.
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3: News, I'm Daria Albinger. The search continues for about 90 Americans who are still missing in the flooding in Nepal. Anurag Goel's father is among a group of hikers still unaccounted for.
4: They had just cleared cleared to pass the border from Nepal into China, and that was about 45 minutes before the flooding kicked off. And that's the last we heard from anyone in our group.

0: Goel speaking to Fox News. More than 600 are confirmed dead. President Trump says the U.S. will take majority control of about 600 million barrels of Venezuelan oil reserves. He says the partnership will lower U.S. gas prices. And jury deliberations resume Monday in Lindsey Clancy's trial. The Massachusetts mother is accused of murdering her three children. The defense says she was suffering from postpartum psychosis. America's listening to Fox News.
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12: With sunshine today and a light breeze out of the east, the high should hit 91. The heat index may hit the upper 90s, though, when you factor in the humidity. Then a few clouds overnight with a low dropping down to 70. After a sunny start to Sunday, there will be a slight chance for a thunderstorm or two wrapping up the afternoon with a high close to 91. And sunny and hotter starting off the week on Monday as the high eventually hits 94. I'm Jeff Maher from the Weather Channel.
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0: All right, our final moments. Jim Jordan, Ohio, chairman of the House Judiciary Committee, is with us. Then your calls are coming up, 800-941-SHAWN, if you want to be a part of the program. How do you analyze, you know, I think this is a midterm year unlike any other in the sense that we have never had a midterm election year where one party has become so extreme and radicalized like we currently have with the Democratic Party. Now, historically, historical trends are very clear, and that is that the party out of power loses seats in the House and Senate. There's been exceptions to it, but not many over the years. But I think these are uncharted waters. There's really anywhere from 25 to 30 House seats that are actually viewed as competitive. That's on the high side. And then we've got Senate seats, one in your great state of Ohio. Then we've got, of course, the crazy El Sayed in Michigan. Then you got Iowa, and you have Alaska with their messed up rules, which is insane. New Hampshire seems to be a tight race right now. You got six-gender Tallarico, and God is non-binary. You got this Troy Jackson lunatic in Maine, who's Graham Plattner 2.0. I mean, how do you see this whole thing playing out? And what arguments should be made by the Republican Party?
1: No, I still think we're going to win. I think we're going to keep the House. We're going to keep the Senate. You're right. We got a lot of close races. We got approximately 70 days to make the case to the American people that we have done what we said.
0: 69, but who's counting?
1: Yeah, yeah. We've done that, and we need to remind them that if the left's dangerous policies prevail, what that means, the danger it means for the country. And I think that's the campaign. And frankly, one of the things I've been doing, I've been traveling all over the country helping colleagues and candidates. One of the things I've been doing is trying to remind Americans that we live in the greatest place ever. I mean, 250 years. I mean, Polly and I, my wife and I, we went to see the musical 1776 3 months ago. And it's an amazing show about those guys in Philadelphia that hot summer who wrote it down, put their names to it, declared to the world why it was appropriate and justified to start this experiment in liberty we call America. And how great this place is. And sure, we got problems. Sure, things cost too much. But it's still the greatest. Look at all those people who came here during the World Cup from all around the world who said, this place is amazing. It is. And we need to remind voters and remind Americans, we're fortunate to live in the greatest country ever. That's got to be part of our message, too, while understanding we're going to bring down the cost. We're going to do those things. And reminding them of what the left wants to do to this great country. That's the campaign, and we have to go make it in a telling, make that case. And if we do, well, I think we can win in Ohio and around the country.
0: I think it's the most important midterm that we've ever faced in our lifetime, and I've covered a lot of elections with you, by the way, and I've been on the campaign trail with you as well. Thank God people like you are out there. Congressman Jim Jordan, chairman of the House Judiciary Committee of Ohio, thank you, sir. People in Ohio, please do not let Sherrod Brown go back to D.C. He will vote with the radical DSA. I promise you. He will capitulate, bow at their feet and their altar. Listen, one thing, you're so excited. So many people have dreams. And one of their dreams for a lot of people is they want to open a business. And before you can open those doors, you begin to go through the process of realizing you need this insurance and that one and this one and that one. You need to deal with one agent, another agent. It can be worse than dealing with the healthcare system. Now, one company is changing all of that. There's a transformation in the insurance industry happening now right before our eyes. 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
0: This is the best of the Sean Hannity Show. Don't forget, stay tuned for more right after the latest news right here on this radio station. Now, we all see the rise of anti-Semitism worldwide. It's continuing to happen every single day. The people of Israel, they continue to pay the price. The threat to Jewish communities is almost nonstop. Many Jewish families are living with fear simply because of their faith. Synagogues, schools, community centers now are strengthening security as hatred spreads far beyond the headlines. Now, thankfully, our friends at the International Fellowship of Christians and Jews, they are working every day in Israel and around the world, providing security, emergency assistance, humanitarian to happen every single day. The people of Israel, they continue to pay the price. Continuing to happen every single day. The people of Israel, they continue to pay the price. The threat to Jewish communities is almost nonstop. Many Jewish families are living with fear simply because of their faith. Synagogues, schools, community centers now are strengthening security as hatred spreads far beyond the headlines. Now, thankfully, our friends at the International Fellowship of Christians and Jews, they are working every day in Israel and around the world, providing security, emergency assistance, humanitarian assistance, food, critical care for the elderly. 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We hope you'll join the International Fellowship of Christians and Jews and praying for the safety of the Jewish people, for peace, a longstanding peace in Israel, and for an end to anti-Semitism. 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
12: Race against time. I'm Roxanne Evans, Fox News. Rescue operations continue along the Nepal border after catastrophic flooding. Fox's Jeff Paul with details from London.
13: Authorities in Nepal warning locals to get back and turn around that a flood is coming. That's the reality on the ground as officials fear an already devastated region could get hit again. Recovery operations in both China and Nepal suspended for hours as lakes near Wednesday's glacier collapse get dangerously close to bursting. Rescues have since resumed, but teams are on high alert. In the aftermath of the landslide and flash floods, crews continue to pull survivors.
12: And officials say thousands remain unaccounted for, including at least 90 Americans. President Donald Trump was in Texas Friday, where he had a call with the ISS crew and awarded medals to the crew of the Artemis II. Fox's Mark Meredith in Washington.
14: To be with you is a great honor, and I just want to thank Jessica, Anil, Jack, great Americans, great patriots, brave people. I wouldn't do it. I will tell you right now, I hate to admit it, I would not want to do it. But some people love it more than anything, and you have amazing courage.
15: President Trump, he has no personal interest in going to space. He'd love to see the opportunity for more people. While in Houston, the president also had a chance to present the Congressional Space Medal of Honor to the Artemis II crew, which recently took a journey around the moon, traveling over parts no human has ever seen before.
12: The Seneca Nation is firing back at President Trump's Lake America order. Seneca Nation President J. Conrad Seneca demanding the name change be reversed, calling it an attack on indigenous history and a violation of a 1794 treaty. The Interior Department has 30 days to make the change, but the Seneca Nation says Lake Ontario must remain. 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
4: 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Just click listen, then swipe right and hear the latest news updates on your time. 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
12: The Trump administration is collaborating with private companies to expand reliable domestic energy. Fox's Christina Coleman.
19: Often called the holy grail of clean energy, nuclear fusion is emerging as a potential solution to power everything, including massive AI data centers.
20: If we just looked at scaling existing sources of energy, we won't be able to meet those demands.
19: Even though critics say the nuclear fusion process is too costly and time-consuming, investments in fusion startups jumped 69% from 2025, raising nearly $4.5 billion since last July, according to the Fusion Industry Association. California-based Pacific Fusion broke ground this week on a $1 billion research and manufacturing facility in Albuquerque, with a goal of creating more energy than it consumes by 2030.
12: Jurors in the Lindsey Clancy trial will reconvene after the weekend to decide whether or not Clancy is criminally responsible for the killing of her three children. Fox's Brian Yenis in Plymouth.
21: The jury spent less than an hour deliberating before they sent their first note to the judge. The judge did not read it aloud, but Lindsey Clancy's attorney, Kevin Reddington, said that they asked to see two pieces of evidence, the two bags of prescription pill medications with two bags of bottles of those pills, and the bloody knife that Clancy used in her suicide attempt. Clancy cut herself, took pills, and jumped 12 feet from a window at the home. The defense says the suicide attempt proves she was suffering from postpartum psychosis, but prosecutors argue it shows motive. She wanted to die, but couldn't do it unless her children were dead first.
12: The death toll has risen to at least 37 after a Russian drone strike hit a warehouse near Kyiv, triggering a fire and a series of explosions. 42 people were injured, including children. Rescue crews continue searching the site and warn the death toll could rise further. I'm Roxanne Evans. This is Fox News.
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24: With sunshine today and a light breeze out of the east, the high should hit 91. The heat index may hit the upper 90s, though, when you factor in the humidity. Then a few clouds overnight with a low dropping down to 70. After a sunny start to Sunday, there will be a slight chance for a thunderstorm or two wrapping up the afternoon with a high close to 91. And sunny and hotter starting off the week on Monday as the high eventually hits 94. I'm Jeff Maher from the Weather Channel.
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8: All right, news roundup, information overload hour. Our toll-free number is 800-941-SEAN. If you want to be a part of this program, we touched on this briefly with Congressman Jim Jordan in the last hour, but this is very, very critical that we get a hold of integrity in our election system, so that everybody can have confidence in election results. Now, both Democrats and Republicans over the years, they have complained bitterly that the system is rigged, that it's unfair, that an election was stolen, on and on and on. Now, I have gone through my checklist of what needs to be done over and over again. Voter ID, the SAVE Act would have been nice if we passed it. Proof of citizenship, yeah, add that to the list too. Signature verification. Chain of custody controls for mail-in ballots. What does that mean? That the minute that the post office drops off a mail-in ballot, it's on a camera. It's stored in a room so people can tamper with it. You need updated voter rolls. You need the voter rolls swept of people that may be in this country illegally. We now have instance after instance, and we talked about this with Jim Jordan, of illegals that are actually not only registered but are actually voting. And so there's just too much corruption in the system. Now, with that said, there was a Supreme Court ruling on Monday where the ruling clears the way for the U.S. Postal Service to cross-check the distribution of mail-in ballots against citizenship information maintained by the Department of Homeland Security. The new rule could prevent the delivery of mail-in ballots in states that refuse to provide the required voter information to the DHS. The Trump administration, this is a huge win for Donald Trump. This is a huge win for election integrity. It's sad that this is what it takes, you know, a Supreme Court decision, but the U.S. Postal Service has now finalized this rule that could prevent the delivery of mail-in ballots in states that refuse to provide required voter information to the agency. Now, the policy would require that states share voter and ballot-related data with the U.S. Postal Service as part of new standards governing election mail-in to ensure that only citizens were receiving ballots. States that decline to comply could face restrictions on the Postal Service's acceptance and delivery of affected mail-in ballots. That rule, by the way, has been blocked ahead of the 2026 midterm elections because of a federal court injunction blocking its implementation. But in that changed Monday, because the 6-3 decision in the Supreme Court handed the president a significant legal victory, allowing enforcement of the president's executive order imposing these requirements on mail-in voting ahead of the November midterm elections. Justices lifted that lower court injunction that had, you know, been challenged in terms of provisions in 23 states that sued to block the org. Why would anyone sue? All right, joining us now, Gene Hamilton. He is the president of America First, legal architect behind the president's executive orders. This is a big win for you, number one. You've been a longtime friend of the program. Congratulations. And can you just unpack what this means, the significance, how many people may be impacted, how many states are impacted, and I think it adds so much integrity that is missing from our election system, which raises questions by Republicans and Democrats at different times in terms of the integrity of the outcome, the confidence in the outcome.
9: Well, Sean, everything you said is correct, which is to say, this is something that used to be universally accepted amongst Republicans and Democrats, that we need to protect the integrity of our election system, particularly when it comes to mailed-in ballots. Now, we have, of course, typical lawfare that has been engaged in. And so just setting the stage for the listeners at home, recall that the president issued an executive order earlier this year that directed the Department of Homeland Security, the Department of Justice, and the Postal Service to each engage in certain things to protect the integrity of our elections, particularly when it comes to mailed-in ballots. Now, two groups immediately sued. A group of Democratic-led states sued and said that this was all going to be completely illegal. Everything was going to be, you know, hair on fire type of procedures would ensue, and the Trump administration needed to be stopped. Also, another group, a nonprofit group, League of Women Voters, sued and made similar accusations as it applied to primarily and principally the Postal Service. So, on Monday night, the Supreme Court issued a stay. I skipped over a couple steps. District Court, of course, strikes things down, as you noted earlier. The appellate court says, yeah, I'm siding with the district court, and I'm saying that the Trump administration cannot implement anything that the president just directed. And finally, on Monday night, the Supreme Court came through and said, in fact, those lower court decisions were wrong, in fact, these things should be able to proceed as the president directed. Now, but let's unpack what that means. Unpack it just briefly. So all that the president did in that executive order is he directed DOJ to do certain things. So, for example, Department of Justice, you should prosecute, you should prioritize the prosecution of offenses related to election fraud. He directed the Department of Homeland Security to try to produce lists of verified citizens that states could use, wasn't going to force them to use it, but that they could use to ensure the integrity of their own voter rolls. And of course, then directed the Postal Service to take certain measures that you described that would protect the security of the actual ballots themselves in the mail. So these are very common sense, reasonable things. And yet here you have this group of states and this a nonprofit organization come through and say, you know, the world is going to end if the president and his team can even start thinking about doing some of the things that the president has directed. And so what the Supreme Court said on Monday night was it was too soon. It was way too soon for any court to step in and stop the departments and agencies from actually starting to work on the things that the president told them to do, that they had not been harmed yet. It was an order that required a bunch of logical inferences, which is that the departments would then do something illegal and that somehow that would then harm also these states. And the Supreme Court said, no, this is just not right. You guys might have a case another day. You might have another thing that you can bring soon, but not today. So that was Monday night. And then just earlier today, just recently, the district court in the other case, same judge, but the district court in the other case with the League of Women Voters just lifted her injunction of that case on related grounds based on the Supreme Court's decision. And again, said it's too soon for these cases to proceed.
8: So let me get into the weeds a little bit. And I don't want to make this confusing in any way for people that are listening to this, because this is so critical to election integrity. So we have confidence in results. If you look at the unsigned Supreme Court decision, for example, it was a 6-3 majority saying it's too soon for the courts to consider the state's challenge because the order has not yet been carried out, which means the states have not suffered any kind of injury that allows their lawsuit to move forward. Now, if you look at the three Democrats dissenting, for example, 23-page opinion, Justice Ketanji Brown Jackson accusing the majority of taking their eyes off the ball and then missing the government's actual objective to secure, et cetera, their effort, you know, to foment chaos in the November elections. By the way, by taking illegal immigrants off voter rolls when we know they're there in massive numbers, you know, how is that chaotic? That seems to me like a basic, simple, fundamental 101 integrity measure.
9: Yeah, Sean, look, it is the opposite of chaos. In fact, in my opinion, it is the restoration of order for our election system. So the president is directing is for the chaos to end. The chaos that has resulted from the mass use of the mail to commit voter fraud, the chaos that has ensued from allowing illegal aliens to cast ballots in elections that should only be controlled and dictated by American citizens. And so this whole parade of horribles that these states and these nonprofit groups come in and say that will happen are all just them trying to engage in more lawfare to stop the president, because they're the ones, in my opinion, who are benefiting from the fraud. They are the ones who are benefiting from the illegal aliens on the voter rolls casting their ballots, because they know which way that they are going to vote. They know which way they're going to vote, and it's always going to be in their favor. And that's why they're so adamant that this has to be stopped. These common sense security measures have to be stopped.
8: All right, quick break. We'll come right back. More on this Supreme Court decision on election integrity. It is critical. Gene Hamilton got the ball rolling. More with him on the other side. And then we'll get to your calls coming up in our final half hour. Our toll-free number, if you want to join us, is 800-941-SHAWN, if you want to be a part of the program.
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13: Fox News, I'm Roxanne Evans. Hundreds dead, thousands missing in Nepal after catastrophic flooding. Anurag Goel, whose father, an American citizen, went missing, joined Fox News at night with Trace Gallagher.
14: They had just cleared cleared to pass the border from Nepal into China, and that was about 45 minutes before the flooding kicked off. And that's the last we heard from anyone in our group.
13: The State Department says dozens of Americans are still missing. The Red Cross says clean water is a major concern. A Massachusetts jury returns Monday in the trial of Lindsay Clancy, the mom charged with murdering her three kids. Clancy faces three counts of first-degree murder. 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

0: Hamilton, I mean, to his credit, he is the guy that put together the president's executive orders to unpack, you know, this and lead the way to the Supreme Court ruling on Monday on mail-in ballots. It is a huge win for election integrity. I gave you a list of the integrity measures that I have fought for. I've been giving this list out for a long time. You know, and Democrats, to be fair, Stacey Abrams felt that that the gubernatorial election she was in, that it was stolen from her. Hillary Clinton complained bitterly after losing to Donald Trump. And Donald Trump obviously has had issues involving the election system for a long time, and he's not been shy talking about it regularly. But the reality is, proof of citizenship, voter ID, signature verification, chain of custody controls, the cameras I'm talking about, proof of citizenship is so basic, I can't even believe we're discussing it. But then you need updated voter rolls. You need the voter rolls cleaned. You can't have dead people on it. You can't have illegals on it. Partisan observers watching the voting all day in every precinct. Partisan observers, any party that's on the ballot should have observers in every precinct. And then I would prefer to go to paper ballots. And a lot of countries had tried other systems, and they all went back to paper ballots. And I would also like limits on early voting. I mean, you can vote 6-7 weeks early. There's so many things that can happen in that interim period that would impact people's votes. And I don't think people are voting with the full picture of what an election is going to evolve into.
1: Right. I mean, look, all of the measures that you just pointed out are rational, common sense measures that anyone who cared about the security and the integrity of the elections in their country would do. Democrats in the radical left act as though we're some aberration in the United States for wanting to have these things that many other parts of the world already employ in their election systems. And it takes everybody at home, it takes the American people stepping back and thinking for just a minute, hey, wait a second, these things are all common sense. I'm not the radical. The radicals are the one who are criticizing this. The radicals are the one who are suing to stop something so basic as ensuring that the piece of mail with an actual ballot that controls who gets to represent you in Washington, D.C., is in fact cast by the person who it was mailed to, and that it is not being used in some kind of massive mail fraud operation by people who are stuffing ballots and casting their votes for people for one particular party. So, Sean, everything you said is 100% right. It's exactly why things like the Save America Act would help this country in so many ways. It's why the president has been so committed to fighting for election integrity in this country. And there's only one reason why anyone would oppose any of this, and it's because they benefit from the fraud.
0: Anyway, Gene Hamilton, you did an amazing job here. I mean, you got the ball rolling to get us to this point. This happening before this midterm is critical to me. The fact that Republicans now are bringing some integrity to the system, in many cases, even in spite of themselves, the Democrats want no integrity measures, is amazing. And, you know, let's watch this unfold. Anyway, Gene Hamilton, great job. 800-941-SEAN, our number. You want to be a part of the program. You know, look, most of us, we're just simply guessing our way through our health. We're all into health, wellness, fitness, nutrition, longevity. I mean, the world of medicine is changing every single day, but we're guessing too much. What foods to eat, what supplements to take, vitamins to take. The truth is that every single person has a unique fingerprint and unique DNA. Everybody's different. You know, why do some foods affect some people differently? 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
0: Born on America's darkest day, 9/11/01, the Tunnel to Towers Foundation, they have been helping American heroes ever since. 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Now, Shannon's service was inspired by the 9/11 attacks. Shannon served multiple tours in Iraq and Afghanistan. Now, tragically, she lost her life in a suicide bomb attack in Syria. This being the 25th anniversary year of 9/11, her sacrifice does remind us of the very high cost, the lasting impact of that day. Shannon left behind her husband, Joseph, and their two young sons. And the Tunnel to Towers Foundation, because of your generosity, was able to pay off the Kent's family mortgage, giving her and her family the security of knowing their home is theirs forever. Your donation is critical. It makes all the difference. Maybe you have a car, maybe you have land. Donate $11 a month. Just go to their website, the letter T, the number 2, the letter T.org.
3: ABC News, I'm Chuck Sievertson. About 600 deaths and nearly 3,000 people missing as crews rescue survivors of huge floods at the border between Nepal and China. At least 90 Americans unaccounted for. One survivor from California says she and her husband were at a border checkpoint in a bus when a wall of mud wiping out villages was headed right for them.
4: I just said, leave the bus right away or we're going to die.
3: They ran for their lives. Total deaths are at least 37 in a Russian attack near Ukraine's capital, Kyiv, say local officials. Concerned about higher prices for gasoline, food and more, the Federal Reserve chairman indicating no downward trend in inflation could mean higher interest rates. ABC's Stephen Portnoy in Washington.
5: Overnight, President Trump announced a new deal with Venezuela that would have the U.S. taking majority control of much of that country's oil reserves. He says it will substantially lower gas prices.
3: The U.S. threatening sanctions on Iran's trading partners. This is ABC News. Extreme drought and heat in Europe is hurting the fishing industry and related businesses. It's adding to the already high toll caused by problems with energy and water supplies, devastated crops, losses in river traffic and trade. An inspection contractor found a chemical tank at a Washington State paper mill not fit for continued service 10 months before it failed in May, killing 11 people. That from a federal report. What's safer, smoking marijuana or eating stuff laced with it? ABC News medical correspondent Dr. Darian Sutton.
6: With combustible marijuana, there's the risk of inhaled irritants. It's the marijuana that you smoke. And then with edibles, there's a risk of potency. For example, certain edibles can be highly potent. That can lead to severe and intense effects. That can lead to hallucinations, nausea, vomiting. Also, edibles can be delayed effect and longer lasting and unpredictable overall. And so they have their separate risks. But in terms of understanding which is more risky, the jury is still out on that.
3: Chuck Sievertson, ABC News.
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9: 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A lot of younger Americans, members of Gen Z, say they don't drink because of their health, or it costs too much, or they just don't like its impact. 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
14: With sunshine today and a light breeze out of the east, the high should hit 91. The heat index may hit the upper 90s, though, when you factor in the humidity. Then a few clouds overnight with a low dropping down to 70. After a sunny start to Sunday, there will be a slight chance for a thunderstorm or two wrapping up the afternoon with a high close to 91. And sunny and hotter starting off the week on Monday as the high eventually hits 94. I'm Jeff Maher from the Weather Channel.
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0: All right, 25 now till the top of the hour. Wow, I just heard statements from the defense attorney, this guy Reddington, it just pissed me off. We're going to get to that. And my dear friend Nancy Grace, who I think has one of the best prosecutorial and a perspective that nobody else has, because she herself lived through a horrible experience losing her fiance when she was 19. We're going to get her perspective here in just a minute. Want to remind you that there's a lot of evil in this world. There just is. This case, you know, strangling three kids, sending the husband out. That's not premeditated, really. That's evil. Now, whether or not the jury decides it's worthy of first degree murder, that's going to be on them. The judge opening the door to lesser charges, second degree murder, manslaughter. All right, all true, or not criminally responsible, the insanity verdict. But there's evil, and sometimes there's only one option. That's the lethal option. But there's so much evil. Maybe there's an instance where you don't need to go to the lethal option, but you need to protect yourself and your family. Now, that's where the incredible technology of BYRNA.com comes in. It's part of my everyday personal safety security strategy. I hope you make it yours to keep you and your family safe. Please look at the videos online and make it a part of your everyday safety security strategies. Unfortunately, there is evil. Let me play, and then we're going to be joined by the one and only Nancy Grace. Let me play for you what I believe is the most outrageous statement made by the defense attorney in the Lindsey Clancy trial, and it really pisses me off, and see if it makes you as angry as it's making me.
16: I asked you this morning, Mr. Reddington, what you hope to convey in the closing. You didn't really have an answer.
17: I hope to convey that I truly, you know, care and love. I love her. She's just such a marvelous, sweet, innocent person. She's just amazing and so strong and just trying so hard to get up from, she's just been beat down for 3.5 years, and she feels that she's had a fair trial with the judge, and the jury's been very attentive, and all we can do is hope for the best.
16: You may not answer this, about the women that support her, do you want to say, has she said anything about women raising postpartum psychosis?
17: She's very concerned, especially as a labor and delivery nurse, she's very concerned about women's rights, the fact that women are pretty much marginalized. I think it's readily apparent the DSM is a joke. I couldn't get into the social implications in the trial, understandably, but if the United States would take a lesson from Europe, Belgium, England, France, Peru. A lot of these countries, they take care of their women that have psychosis, keep them with their babies. They don't rip the babies away from them and put the women in jail where we do.
0: Lindsay Clancy, such a marvelous, sweet, innocent person. She's just amazing. And Clancy is very concerned about women's rights. She's also a nurse. You know, there is a practice, and I don't know if it's relevant here, called doctor shopping, where people, when you look at all the different medications she had, I think 30 prescriptions, and 13 in particular, she's a nurse that would know that drugs can interact with each other. I don't think that works in her favor in any way. I think the issue of premeditation becomes very real because she sent her husband out of the home before she then, you know, went about one after another, one by one by one, and strangled Cora, Dawson, and Callan. You don't hear those words a lot in the legacy media, but she did that. Do I think postpartum depression is real? Yeah. Do I think that the prosecution had effective expert witnesses, especially at the end of this case, that said, sorry, she knew what she was doing, including FBI experts? Anyway, the person that I trust on all issues, one of the people I trust on the legal side, is Greg Jarrett, and people like Paul Mora on the absolute prosecution side versus the defense analysis. There's only one person to go to. It's our friend Nancy Grace from Fox One, and a friend and colleague of mine. I know I'm taking you away from your family for a brief time here, and you're going to join us on TV tonight. My apologies up front, but I have to know what you're thinking about what happened today. Closing arguments by both the defense and the prosecution. I didn't think it would happen this quickly. They gave an hour for it. They got jury instructions. The judge opened up lesser charges of second-degree murder and or manslaughter, so it's not just either first degree or not criminally responsible. I want your thoughts on all of it.
11: Well, number one, thank you for inviting me. This is a topic very near to my heart because I am a mother of two, which has changed my world. I never thought I could be as happy as I have been in the last 18 years raising my children. My alter identity as a felony prosecutor, where I represent people like Dawson, Callan, and Cora. So I must say, I am not torn about this case because the law is clear. Whether we like the law or not, the law is if you had intent to kill, you are responsible. She had intent. And this is why I say that. This does not bring me joy, Sean. It does not bring me joy. And I have seen people that I truly believed were insane, and I did not want them in with GP general population at all. That is not justice. That is cruel torture. She sent her husband away from the home, much like Andrea Yates did. She sent him to a restaurant. They had never gotten takeout from there before because it was too far away. There and to the pharmacy at night. She sent him away as soon as he left, and she admits, although the internet is alive, people attack me in Walmart about, why aren't you admitting Patrick Clancy did this? Because he didn't. He did not do it. It's proven forensically, digitally, he did not do it, accepted. Whatever you like him or hate him, don't care. He didn't do these murders, period. She systematically herded the children into the basement, then one by one put them face down and strangled them with her own elastic exercise bands. Many people scream, her fingerprints were not on there. Okay, right. When you pull a rubber band, you smear your fingerprints. Think about it. Her DNA, however, was on the elastic bands. So let's just clear that up right now. One of the children, Dawson, tried to get away. He was found in his father's office, also in the basement. The systematic strangling of the children, as you know, Sean, intent can be formed in the twinkling of a moment, the blink of an eye, the time it takes to pull a trigger, much less the time it takes you to herd your children into the basement. Three of them, three tots,
18: Have you ever taken a tot through the airport, much less two or three, herding them into the basement and systematically strangling them dead till they turned purple, till their necks were abnormally small, too small to even hold up a head, the bands were pulled so tightly?

0: jury do? They may do jury nullification. They may say, screw you and the horse you rode in on. I'm not putting her in jail. And find her NGBRI, not guilty by reason of insanity. What will that mean? Well, it depends. Look at Andrea Yates. She murdered her children, and she's still in a mental facility today. Then you've got, on the other end of the spectrum, Deanna Lacey. She murdered her children, left one brain damaged for life. She did a few years in a mental facility, and she walked free, and she is living amongst us now. So it really depends on what happens once she's in a mental facility. She could walk in 5 years or not. That's what's happening. They'll either follow the law and convict her on murder one, which is life without parole, or they will give her NGBRI, not guilty by reason of insanity. I have tried insanity cases. The kicker to insanity cases, Sean, is the perp admits they did it. So all this business about it was really Patrick Clancy. It's not. She stood up in court, like Brian Koberger, and said, I did it. But in her case, she said, but I was insane. There. That's the law. Those are the choices.
1: You know, we did a long podcast, and I find the hardest interviews to do. And I interviewed on the podcast also the parents of one of the victims in the Koberger case. It kills me.
0: Mm-hmm.
1: And I taped another recent podcast where somebody lost their child. And you told this whole story. You were 19 years old. You were engaged to be married, and that your fiance was murdered. And I just sat there. You know, I knew the story. But to hear it from a friend, it's the hardest thing to hear from anybody you're interviewing. You know, I wouldn't mind. I'm willing to listen to the arguments. But the idea, the first thing she does when she wakes up after the whole thing is wants a lawyer. The fact that she's a nurse, I don't think helps her in this case. She should have been more responsible for her medical care. I don't care that she was using different doctors with drugs that interact with each other. She had knowledge that most people don't have. I do believe that postpartum depression is real, but I also was really swayed in rebuttal by the prosecution witnesses that said she knew what the hell she was doing, as evidenced by, you know, the premeditation factor that you brought up of sending the husband out to the store. And then the whole process of it. So I'm thinking what the judge did today is the judge realized this is an emotionally charged case capturing the attention of the nation, and threw them a lifeline to thread the needle, knowing how hard it is to get 12 people to agree on anything. Am I wrong?
0: You're absolutely right. Much has been made of the women congregating outside of the courthouse, all dressed in different shades of pink and coral. And much has been made of that, but you know what? This is America. You can protest. You can even burn our beloved flag, and that's okay. So if these women want to bring attention to postpartum depression and postpartum psychosis, I say bring it on. We need attention to that. Sean, I remember having the twins, and one would be up at 12:30, 1:30, 3:30, and 4:30, and I would be up at 5. Sometimes I would be swinging them in bucket swings at 4:45 in the dark behind our church. Because we were up, I was so tired and had to go back to work at HLN a month early of my maternity leave. I was literally seeing stars. It was like explosions with my eyes wide open. I get it. Combined with extreme depression, the statistics are interesting. And, of course, statistics are not allowed in as evidence. But only 1 to 2 per 1,000 of women with postpartum depression have postpartum psychosis. Also, when you have auditory hallucination, not that you think you see your great-great-grandma in the door, but no, an auditory hallucination is much more extreme, an extreme form of mental illness. She said a male voice told her she had to kill the children. When you have this type of psychosis, it doesn't just come and go, like the Twinkie defense. No. Auditory hallucinations usually come for a period of time, weeks if not months, ordering you to do an evil deed, and they stay

0: with you after the deed. Her psychosis only lasted, what, 20 minutes? I've never heard of that. And I prosecuted a lot of cases. So to me, that stood out as a very curious fact that it's hard for me to believe, knowing what I know about psychosis. It doesn't just come in the blink of an eye and then leave, like Tinkerbell out the window. No, it's not like that. So
1: let me lean on you, because I've got 20 seconds left, and you've been so gracious to come on, and we'll have more with you tonight on Hannity. How do you see this verdict coming down, if you had to give your best professional opinion?
0: Well, I've been wrong 2 times before. Well, calling verdicts anyway. I've been wrong a lot more than that, but I say they're going to follow the law.
1: The one and only Nancy Grace. We really appreciate you, Nancy, and I know you're with your beautiful children. Please send my best. We'll see you tonight on Hannity. We are on official verdict watch in this Lindsey Clancy case. We're going to look at the legal aspect and the criminal aspect of it with Paul Morrow and Greg Jarrett on the other side of this. You know, and there's huge developments in the WNBA. We still have scheduled Enes Kanter Freedom, maybe starting a big lawsuit. He'll tell us about that on the other side as well. Get your calls in, 800-941-SHAWN.
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4: I'm Roxanne Evans. Hundreds dead, thousands missing in Nepal after catastrophic flooding. Anurag Goel, whose father, an American citizen, went missing, joined Fox News at Night with Trace Gallagher.
5: They had just cleared cleared to pass the border from Nepal into China, and that was about 45 minutes before the flooding kicked off. And that's the last we heard from anyone in our group.
4: The State Department says dozens of Americans are still missing. The Red Cross says clean water is a major concern. A Massachusetts jury returns Monday in the trial of Lindsey Clancy, the mom charged with murdering her 3 kids. Clancy faces 3 counts of first-degree murder. 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
16: With sunshine today and a light breeze out of the east, the high should hit 91. The heat index may hit the upper 90s, though, when you factor in the humidity. Then a few clouds overnight with a low dropping down to 70. After a sunny start to Sunday, there will be a slight chance for a thunderstorm or two wrapping up the afternoon with a high close to 91. And sunny and hotter starting off the week on Monday as the high eventually hits 94. I'm Jeff Maher from the Weather Channel.
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0: 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Now, we all see the rise of anti-Semitism worldwide. It's continuing to happen every single day. The people of Israel, they continue to pay the price. The threat to Jewish communities is almost nonstop. Many Jewish families are living with fear simply because of their faith. 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
5: When the clouds roll in and the rain begins to fall,
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15: The sanctions were just the start of it. I'm Daria Albinger, Fox News. The Trump administration is ramping up the economic pressure on Iran. Fox's Jonathan Hunt is in Tel Aviv.
16: If Treasury Secretary Scott Bessent wants to collapse the economy, as he put it, then much more needs to be done. So he will head to a G20 summit in Asheville, North Carolina next week, trying to appeal to those countries to join the U.S. sanctions program. Now, the biggest trading partners still left for Iran are China, Russia, India, Turkey, Iraq, Pakistan, and Qatar. China is the biggest problem for the U.S. there because they've already said they will not take part in the sanctions program.
15: China's refusal to sanction Iran has led to several statements from Iranian officials. In one, the Iranian foreign minister claimed that America uses the media to influence prices for personal gain and to keep America in a losing war. He also says Israeli-aligned actors promote war. Bad weather is slowing the rescue crews in flood-ravaged Nepal. Here's Fox's Jackie Ibanez.
17: A race against time to find survivors, with the death toll
13: rising following the flooding disaster on the Nepal-China border. More than 600 people are confirmed dead. Another 2,500 people remain missing, among them 90 Americans. Rescue crews are still pulling out survivors caked in mud. The U.S. State Department says so far 5 Americans have been brought to safety.
15: The Red Cross estimates about 93,000 people need aid, with clean water being a major concern. A group of soldiers in Niger has rebelled against officers at a key military base and fired at a sensitive location in the capital in what was seen as a major threat to the country's struggling junta. 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
17: 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Thank you for joining me for the 52-episode podcast series, The Life of Jesus.
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15: Just days after a trial date was set for Khalid Sheikh Mohammed, a federal judge said the alleged 9/11 mastermind's confession could not be used in court.
20: On Friday, a judge ruled Khalid Sheikh Mohammed's confession, reportedly given back in 2007, may not be used against him in an upcoming trial. This decision means further delays for the case that is set for trial in summer of 2028. The New York Post reports the judge who issued the ruling over concerns the confession was given under duress. The trial judge was quoted as saying, "The prosecution has failed to prove by a preponderance of the evidence that Mr. Mohammed's statements to the FBI were voluntarily given. The confession is believed to be a crucial piece of evidence."
15: That's Fox's Mark Meredith with details. The jury in the new trial of Massachusetts mother Lindsay Clancy has the weekend off.
21: On Friday, a judge dismissing the jury of 9 women and 3 men until Monday morning. Jurors began deliberating Thursday and will determine whether Lindsay Clancy is guilty of 3 counts of first-degree murder. The 36-year-old former labor nurse admits to strangling her 3 young children, ages 5, 3, and 8 months in 2023, before throwing herself from a second-floor window in a suicide attempt. But she's pleaded not guilty to the charges. Her attorney argues she shouldn't be held criminally responsible because she was experiencing postpartum psychosis and was over-medicated. The prosecution alleges the killings were planned, that Clancy strategically waited until her ex-husband left their home, and that she was fully aware of her actions. Kristen Goodwin, Fox News.
15: Nashville International Airport could be getting a new name. Dolly Parton International. Governor Bill Lee says it would be a lasting tribute to Parton's indelible legacy and the generations of people that she inspired across Tennessee and around the world. A petition drive is underway, and it's gotten 120,000 signatures so far. I'm Daria Alden. This is Fox News.
22: 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Car buyers are in a tough spot. Experian reports used car loan interest rates at just over 11%. For new cars, it's just above 6%, but prices are near record highs. Kelley Blue Book says that in July, the average new car sold for just under $50,000. Still, Ray Shefska, co-founder of CarEdge, says buying a new car could cost you less than used over time.
23: Your future cost and future breakdown costs are limited by getting a new car because it's under warranty.
22: Shefska says there are still some new cars costing $25,000 or less, and new car buyers might qualify for special rates. 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
23: The selling price, any dealer installed accessories that you've agreed to or packages that you've agreed to, sales tax, title, licensing fees, processing fees.
22: He says negative equity for trade-ins is worse than ever, with some loans stretching out 8, 9, and even 10 years. Gina Cervetti, Bloomberg Radio.
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1: Temperatures will heat up next week as we head towards the start of September. For the rest this afternoon, some sun with a high near 91, and then a few clouds overnight with a low dropping down to 70. After a sunny start to Sunday, there will be a slight chance for a thunderstorm or two wrapping up the afternoon with a high of 91 and a heat index in the upper 90s, and some sun on Monday as the high temperature eventually climbs to 94. I'm Jeff Marr from the Weather Channel.
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2: Welcome to the CarPro Show. Jerry Reynolds, the CarPro, was in the auto industry for over 35 years. And in addition to getting his sixth win from the Texas Auto Writers Association for Best Radio Show in Texas, he's a member of the Texas Radio Hall of Fame, along with fellow members Dan Rather and George Carlin. His co-host, Todd Chambliss, just became a member of Applebee's Hall of Fame for finishing off 84 chicken nuggets without using a dipping sauce. Now let's get to straight talk and honest answers about everything automotive on the CarPro Show.
3: All right, let's go. This is the CarPro Show. We're talking cars on this last weekend of the month. Jerry Reynolds, the Car Pro here. Todd Chambliss, the old roadmaster, with me today, as always. And we're going to come to you with straight talk and honest answers about everything automotive. We don't take mechanical questions. But other than that, if you're thinking about making a move, the end of the month is always the time to do it. And, you know, sometimes you can't do that. But if you're going to do something in the next, 60 days or so, I'd strongly consider looking at the market right now because of the incentives that are out there. They're really, really good. And the surprise this month has just been how good business has been. People are buying cars left and right. And it's refreshing for those of us that have been in this car industry forever. You see the ups and the downs, and the highs are high and the lows are really low in the car business. Right now, we're on a high. And, you know, it just doesn't make a lot of sense because of the prices that we're seeing now, because of gas prices, uncertainty in the market. But, you know, overall, everything you read says the economy is doing extremely well. The inflation rate isn't where we'd all like it to be, but, people are buying, and we can help you with that. So, the phone number. 800-926-7777. 800-926-7777. Tell me what you're thinking about doing. I'll tell you if I think that's a good idea. Should you buy? Should you lease? I review 100 cars a year. We actually, together between myself and Amy Plemons, our executive director, we review, 150 or so, and we keep up with them. So I can tell you, if you're down to a couple of cars, what I think is the best based on your description to me of what you need. Sometimes it's leasing is works for people. Sometimes it doesn't. Buying new, buying used, the used car market, sky high. If you're shopping used, then that, you may want to look new right now, because especially at the end of the month when the deals get better. So, Todd, how was your week?
24: Been a good week. It's been a crazy week. Obviously, with the loss of a major singing star, pop culture icon, Dolly Parton, I think that hit a lot of us in the gut, and we certainly weren't expecting anything, even though she'd not been in the best of health. But I bring that up mainly because that does tie into the show. Because after you and I do our usual Thursday get-together where we record commercials and other stuff for the CarPro Show coming up this weekend, you went home, and I guess it was on your mind and your heart, and you started writing, and you put together a song that was on in the newsletter and on the YouTube page.
3: Yeah.
24: Got the number one amount of clicks for the newsletter, and lots of good reviews, and folks are really enjoying the fact that you poured your heart out and did a great song in honor of Dolly Parton.
3: Yeah, I named it "And God Said, Well, Hello, Dolly." It was a little bit of a play of words. A little bit of a play on words mm-hmm. there. But it's pretty heartfelt. If you haven't heard it, subscribe to the newsletter right now. You'll get yesterday's in your inbox immediately. and you'll be able to hear it and share it if you would like to. Mm-hmm. It's also on our Facebook page, which you can access from our website, carpro.com. And if you want to share that on your social media pages, I'm fine with it. I have no motives here other than to hopefully bring a smile to your face. I've always had a little bit of a flair for writing, but I can't do the music and, mm-hmm. you know, all that. Luckily, AI came along and I can use AI to put my lyrics to music. And I don't know how many songs I've done now over the past couple of years.
24: Oh, man. It's been
3: probably 8 or 9.
24: I was going to say at least a dozen, but it might be right around there anyway.
3: I don't know. We did this one on YouTube, and you can see the lyrics as the words of the song are sang. And that's, for me, that makes the song even better.
24: Mm-hmm.
3: So I think I'm going to convert all the songs to YouTube, and then I'll have a master list running in the newsletter.
24: So a playlist of sorts that they can go and just check all your songs out.
3: There you go. 800-926-7777. Lindell in Houston, welcome to the Car Pro Show. How can I help you?
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3: It's a pleasure.
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15: I'm Daria Albinger. Rescue workers are working around the clock to find any survivors from this week's catastrophic flooding on Nepal's border with China.
13: A race against time to find survivors, with the death toll rising following the flooding disaster on the Nepal-China border. More than 600 people are confirmed dead. Another 2,500 people remain missing, among them 90 Americans. Rescue crews are still pulling out survivors caked in mud. The U.S. State Department says so far 5 Americans have been brought to safety.
15: That's Fox's Jackie Ibanez reporting. Bad weather is slowing the rescue efforts. President Trump's announced that the U.S. will take control of 65 billion barrels of Venezuelan oil reserves. He calls the deal historic. 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
24: Every single week on our Facebook page, we have a classic car of the week, and it's always kind of fun to go and make your correct year, make, and model guess as to what that vehicle could be. A lot of folks have already done so. Our own Sean Chastain, he probably nailed it when he made the guess off the air just a little bit ago.
3: Yeah,
24: he loves those old cars, though. He doesn't.
3: He loves old cars.
24: He's a big-time fan. And so this one is a classic, I think, and I made the comment because I'm not going to be able to figure out the year, make, and model because that's just me. But this thing, I think, what did Sean say? 5,600 pounds it made?
3: Yeah.
24: It's a big monster.
3: Oh, my gosh.
24: The tree would lose if it hit a tree. I can tell you that much.
3: 3 tons of Cadillac.
24: Yes, indeed. It is, but it's a beautiful car, which apparently is crossing the block at Mecum, Nashville in September.
3: Yeah.
24: And it's the inaugural Nashville auction?
3: Yeah.
24: I didn't know that.
3: Yeah.
24: Well, make your guess, and if you get a correct guess, you go into the running for your very own auto heat shield. With the heat being crazy and oppressive like it is, you're going to want that perfectly cut to your windshield, made in the USA. It's all good stuff. It all starts there on our Facebook page. And again, the link is found at the very bottom of carpro.com.
3: There you go. And let's talk to Greg in Alvin, Texas, in the Houston area. Greg, welcome to the show.
27: Hi, Jerry. Thanks for taking my call. I have a old truck that I'm considering selling, and I was just wanting your opinion on what I realistically could get for it. It's a 2000 Ford F-250 with a 7.3 two-wheel drive, approximately 200,000 miles on it, and it's a crew cab Lariat. You know, and it's got the normal wear and tear for a 2000, but mechanically it runs solid.
3: And how does the exterior look?
27: I mean, it's not in the perfect, it's not mint, but I mean, it's got some scratches and some stuff like that.
3: Yeah, that's all right. And automatic transmission?
27: Yes, sir.
3: Okay. And is it a long bed or a short bed? Do you know?
27: Short.
3: Okay, good. Good, good, good. It would be worth substantially more if it were four-wheel drive, I'll be honest with you. But
27: sure.
3: It's still a 7.3, and everybody loved that. I got a great buyer for those. I'm not going to hazard a guess. I just don't keep up with them enough. But if you will go to carpro.com, at the top of the page, click sell a car. Now, when you get there, there's two choices. You can get an immediate bid from givemethevin.com. And John Clay Wolf, that owns that company, he's the biggest wholesaler in the country. I've known him for years. He's a dear friend. He loves these trucks. He's gonna tell you what I told you, which is, I wish it was four-wheel drive, but it's still got good value, and he will give you a bid. Now, if that bid is not acceptable to you, that's okay, because at that same location at the website, you can click on Retail My Ride. What they will do is take that truck on consignment and sell it for you. That'll probably get you a couple of $1,000s more than what John would pay for it, because he's going to sell it at auction. That's all he does. He doesn't sell anything retail. He sells to dealers. But he loves those old Power Strokes, and so he may step up. But if you don't need quick money, then putting it on consignment may very well be the best thing to do. Give it to them. They'll market it. They'll get it sold. You can go pick up a check when they get the deal finalized, and you don't have to do anything.
27: Yeah, I'm the second owner of it. I bought it from the original owner, and he took very, very good care of it. He always took it to Ford to get it prepared, and if he wasn't driving it, it was in his garage and so forth, but...
3: Oh, for years, that was the best diesel engine that had ever been made. And then Ford, because I was in the Ford business at the time, in 2003 mid-year, Ford screwed up and went to the 6-liter Ford diesel. So they went from the best diesel ever to the worst diesel ever in no time flat. The new one that's out now is doing great. I'd put it up there with the 7.3, but boy, I tell you, there's people out there that look for that 7.3 truck, and I promise you, either sell it to Give Me the Van or let Retail My Ride sell it for you. Either way, and you'll get top dollar for it that way. I appreciate the call, my friend. 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Some of those could get extended to the Labor Day weekend. I don't know. We're just going to have to wait and see. 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
3: 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Next up on the Car Pro Show is Donnie in Houston, Texas. Hello, Donnie. How can I help you, sir?
18: How you doing, Jerry? Been listening to you a long time. I got a question for you.
3: Sure.
18: I'm 74 years old, living on fixed income, retired. And I have a Toyota Tundra 2009 with 369,000 miles.
3: Oh, my.
18: One little hitch, it won't go in reverse. Got the 5.7 V8, the best you could make. I want to know who the CarPro dealership, I want to lease in the next 6 months or so a Toyota Tacoma SR5. And I always hear from you and read your newsletter, and it says no money down. And, I talked to the one at Katy, and they said the most they'd go is 10 months a year. I mean, or 10,000 miles a year. I'm wrong.
3: They'll go more miles than that, but it runs the payment up. Which is no big deal. Just depends on how many miles you think you're going to be driving.
18: Well, I'm going to tell you what, all my mileage on that 369,000. I bought it brand new off showroom floor in Sugar Land.
3: Yep.
18: And that's been the best truck I ever owned.
3: Oh, they're great. And
18: I didn't have no transmission problem with it till after. See, when I retired and everything, and I hardly put any miles. I live down by Wharton.
3: Yeah.
18: And, man, I don't hardly go anywhere. I go to play golf about once a week in Bay City or stuff like that. So I think I could swing to 10,000 miles a year. Easy.
3: What's your zip code?
18: 77420.
3: Okay. 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And Alex Martinez is my man there. 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And good people. 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So give that some thought. 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
20: ABC News, I'm Chuck Sievertson. At least 90 Americans are among about 3,000 missing in the catastrophic flooding at the border between Nepal and China. Officials in those countries report about 600 deaths. Crews are rescuing survivors, ABC's Britt Clenett in Kathmandu.
21: The number of missing people skyrocketing. Among those, at least 90 Americans, like Siddharth Venkatachalam's family.
22: They were, like, excited for this trip.
21: He says he spoke with his mother just hours before the flood, but she, her husband, and sister are still missing.
20: At least 37 people have been killed following a Russian attack near the Ukrainian capital of Kyiv, according to local officials. Jury deliberations are set to resume on Monday in the Lindsay Clancy trial in Plymouth, Massachusetts. She is accused in the deaths of her three children. The new chairman of the Federal Reserve is indicating that interest rate hikes might be in the offing if prices do not start coming down. This is ABC News. Vaping may not be the cigarette alternative you think it is, says ABC News medical correspondent Dr. Darian Sutton.
4: Important to understand, nicotine in and of itself is not good for our health, and it can be severely harmful, and it's highly addictive. And some of these vapes have enough nicotine to accommodate up to 20 cigarettes. And I think that type of understanding is not known because it's so easy to use. Also, when you're using nicotine, there's a risk of inhaling irritants like fine metals, fine particles, and chemicals that are in the aerosol. So it's so important to understand that although it might not be as risky as a combustible traditional cigarette, there are still true risks that can affect your health.
20: Dr. Darian Sutton, accused of using inside knowledge to make bets on the prediction market Cauchy on what President Trump would say, a former White House teleprompter operator has been ordered to turn over more than $100,000 in profits and pay a $65,000 fine, part of a settlement with federal officials. Chuck Sievertson, ABC News.
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12: 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The percentage of Americans who drink alcohol is now the lowest since 1939, according to a new Gallup report. A lot of younger Americans, members of Gen Z, say they don't drink because of their health, or it costs too much, or they just don't like its impact. So how are winemakers, beer brewers, and distillers handling all this?
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15: I love a Guinness Zero.
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11: With sunshine today and a light breeze out of the east, the high should hit 91. The heat index may hit the upper 90s, though, when you factor in the humidity. Then a few clouds overnight with a low dropping down to 70. After a sunny start to Sunday, there will be a slight chance for a thunderstorm or two wrapping up the afternoon with a high close to 91. And sunny and hotter starting off the week on Monday as the high eventually hits 94. I'm Jeff Maher from the Weather Channel.
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14: And welcome back to the Car Pro Show with Jerry Reynolds, the Car Pro, and me, the old Roadmaster Todd Chambliss. This week, we're asking you the one thing that you love most about your Tesla Model Y, and would you buy another one? Going down the list of the top 10 vehicles, and we're at number 7 with the Tesla now. So, interested to get your comments, and the phone number here, of course, is 800-926-7777. That is the Chase.com CarPro hotline. Again, we're looking for the number 7 on the list of the most popular vehicles, the Tesla Model Y. If you love it, what do you love about it, and would you buy another one?
3: And it ties in, this was perfect timing, with my advice column in yesterday's free weekly newsletter, which was about self-driving cars.
14: Mm-hmm.
3: Last week on the show, twice we had callers call in to tell me how much they loved the full self-driving Tesla system. And I had been somewhat critical of it in the past. Now, I admitted, and it's true, that I hadn't driven one in several years, and they have apparently been greatly improved. These two people who called the show just absolutely loved it and said it was fantastic. So, you know, that's, hey, if it's great, I want to share that with you. But today, I'd love to hear from Tesla Model Y owners
14: mm-hmm.
3: on not just the self-driving, which I'm going to suspect is the reason a lot of people buy Teslas.
14: Oh, yeah.
3: You know, electric cars, you know, they've come and gone and not as popular, but Tesla still does very well, and they lead the pack by huge margins as far as total electric numbers. So, you know, let me hear from you. 800-926-7777. And if you're thinking about making a move, let's do it. What'd you think of the story, Todd, mm-hmm. yesterday about a Ford plans to build a Bronco pickup and a four-door Mustang?
14: Well, since we have a Bronco in the garage, I did read that, and I wondered, is that going to go take away from the market value of what the Broncos have now, or do you think that's going to bring more people to the table?
3: It's two completely separate buyers. And we got history now, because we saw that with the Wrangler.
14: Yeah, that's true. It's a good point.
3: And it comes in a pickup version, which I've reviewed a couple of times, and it's nice. If you don't need a big bed in the back, the reason that surprised me a little bit was because the success rate of the Jeep pickup, the Wrangler truck, hasn't been real good. It came out of the gate selling like crazy, and then they got cold really fast. So that was a little bit of a surprise to me that Ford would do a variant on the Bronco, because it has been so successful. And then, oh my God, they did not learn a lesson at all when they came out with the electric Mustang and called it the Mustang Mach-E.
14: Yeah.
3: Pure Mustang enthusiasts were just beside themselves for a long time.
14: It's a hard one to go, and so it's a hard pill to swallow. If you're a traditional Mustang collector, owner, enthusiast, whatever, for the Mach-E thing, and there's some folks who really love the look of it. I just never got used to it. It looks so different to me.
3: And the renderings we've seen of the four-door Mustang, it is a beautiful car.
14: It does look nice, actually.
3: Oh, my gosh.
14: Yeah.
3: But are you sure you want to go down that road after all these years? I mean,
14: why mess with something that's working that people love?
3: Since 1964, they've been two-door cars this whole time, and now I love the concept of the car. I question their namings sometimes with Ford. We talked about that last week.
14: The Probe.
3: The Probe. And the Aspire.
14: Boy.
3: Somebody wrote and told me, oh, you forgot the Aspire. Yeah. Well, I was completely uninspired by the Aspire. It was a horrible car. Absolutely. Just awful.
14: Oh.
3: Let's talk to Steve in Red Rock, California. Hello, Steve, and welcome to the show. Steve, are you there? Let's give him just
14: Don't
3: a
14: be
3: second.
14: Shy.
3: Yeah, he may have hit the mute button at some point. If not, we'll put him on hold and we'll come back to him in just a second. Yeah, Steve, we'll be right back to you here in just real quick. And we go to Craig in Houston. Craig, what can we do for you, sir?
0: Hey, good morning, guys. Great show as always.
3: Well, thank you.
0: I've got a 2018 Audi SQ5 that I love.
3: Yeah.
0: 102,000, and I don't love the bills when it comes to the maintenance. So
3: welcome to German cars.
0: Second one, I know.
3: Yeah,
0: exactly. Any ideas on a non-German that I'd love?
3: And you're looking for performance. Is that correct?
0: Yeah, performance with enough room to carry golf clubs and a few people.
3: You know, that's a tough one to stay. If you avoid German cars, that's a tough nut, because I typically tell you, hey, have you seen the Cayenne? And because I've had, I don't know, three of those in the past 10 years, I guess. My wife drives them; she loves them. We switched to a Mercedes GLE S63. Which is a lot of fun, but I've had my share of nagging little issues with this thing. I don't mind telling you. And as you can imagine, I got a great dealer that absolutely just bends over backwards to help me, because they're also sponsors on the show. But this thing has been a bit of a headache. I can tell you that we're going to go back to a Cayenne when we get her another one. And she's coming up on 20,000 miles, so, that's going to be coming up pretty quick, because that's about the shelf life of a car with me. But that's just different. I'm different. I get that. The Lexus RX F-Sport, it's not going to be it's not going to be the performance of the SQ5. You're not going to get that rumble, but you're going to get a little bit of that feel with the F-Sport. You're going to get a little tighter handling. You can adjust the suspension system. But from a quality standpoint, if you're trying to avoid big bills down the road, I don't know that you can do any better than that. It's just, I think it's the best SUV ever made.
0: Goes over there. Yeah. Jerry, I knew you'd come up with a solution. So I've definitely been looking at Lexus, and certainly I had one a long time ago, but we won't talk about that one.
3: Well, that's unusual. I will tell you, that's the exception, not the rule.
0: People kept running into me, Jerry.
3: Oh,
0: I had a bullseye on it. That was the issue.
3: That's funny, because I've seen that before with people. They just, it's never their fault, but people just keep running into them. It's weird. it's almost a phenomena. But don't even bother looking at the regular RX. Go straight to the F-Sport, because if you look at the regular one, you're not going to like it. Fred Forche at Lexus of Clear Lake. He's my man. He's great. He's awesome. Talk to him.
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8: News. I'm Daria Albinger. Rescue workers are working around the clock to find any survivors from this week's catastrophic flooding on Nepal's border with China.
9: A race against time to find survivors with the death toll rising following the flooding disaster on the Nepal-China border. More than 600 people are confirmed dead. Another 2,500 people remain missing, among them 90 Americans. Rescue crews are still pulling out survivors caked in mud. The U.S. State Department says so far 5 Americans have been brought to safety.
8: That's Fox's Jackie Ibanez reporting. Bad weather is slowing the rescue efforts. President Trump's announced that the U.S. will take control of 65 billion barrels of Venezuelan oil reserves. He calls the deal historic. 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
17: Well, the California drivers, look out. The government wants to limit your tire choices. That was a news article in yesterday's newsletter. It has to do, of course, with the environment, has to do with resources and efficiency of your equipment on your car. And they say that they want to make sure that you do energy efficient tires, and they want to regulate when you do that. I mean, it's sort of like the whole paper straw versus plastic straw thing that they do. Nothing worse than a soggy straw. You know, you're trying to go and do that, and you're like, I can't even use this straw. So I'm a little bit just squeamish about the government trying to tell you how to do that within reason, honestly.
1: Yeah, and I'd be all for them telling you which tires will give you the best fuel.

0: The phone number is 800-926-7777, 800-926-7777. A little bit of a rare occurrence. I've got a line open right now. Grab it. Let's talk. We'll talk about cars, and that's kind of like the only thing I know. So,
1: you know more than that.
0: Not a lot more.
1: You know a whole lot about cars, though, I can tell you that.
0: We're 9 minutes away from my new song in tribute to Dolly Parton. The title of it is "And God Said, Well, Hello, Dolly."
1: How about that?
0: Yeah. Let's talk to Shane in Pearland, Texas. Shane, welcome to the show.
2: Hey, thank you so much. I have a 2015 BMW M5, twin turbo V8, and I have the engine. It's got less than 40,000 miles on it, but I don't know what to do with just an engine, and I don't know how to sell it.
0: You mean the engine is out of the car? And
2: The engine is out of the car in a box. It was in the car for a long time, and then when that flood happened a while back, I got the carpet thing, and someone wanted to buy just the body, and so I sold the body. The engine got pulled out, and now I've had this engine in a crate.
0: Interesting. It wasn't damaged in the flood?
2: Nope, not at all.
0: All
2: the
0: right.
2: Only thing that got wet was the carpet at the bottom. Someone offered me crazy money for just the part, because he had an engine. So I said, heck, I'll sell you the car. If you just want the car, you're paying too much for it. So I let him do it. But now I have an engine, and I've had it for so long, I'm just like, how do you sell just an engine? I have no idea.
0: Well, I'll tell you where to put it. 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
2: eBay Motors.
0: Yes, sir. 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
4: ABC News, I'm Mike DeBucky. Urgent rescue efforts continue after a glacier collapse in Nepal prompted devastating flooding this week. ABC News foreign correspondent Britt Clenett is in Kathmandu.
5: The death toll now rising to more than 600 as teams work night and day to find any survivors. Soldiers carrying 350 people trapped inside the mud-filled hydroelectric dam tunnel to safety. And teams using bulldozers to scoop through the rubble in the hope of finding survivors, but mud and rain hampering efforts.
4: A Russian drone attack on a warehouse outside Kyiv has left at least 37 people dead. Ukrainian President Volodymyr Zelensky said in a statement overnight, Ukraine cannot be left alone in finding solutions to defend against such strikes. And President Trump has announced a new deal with Venezuela aimed at lowering oil prices. According to the president, the U.S. will take control of billions of barrels of oil reserves, which he says will substantially lower gas prices. This is ABC News. A dangerous heat wave is headed towards the eastern half of the country, and it's already hot in the west. Here's ABC meteorologist Leslie Lopez.
6: We have heat advisories from Los Angeles all the way down to San Diego. We have excessive heat warnings in the Inland Empire moving all the way out towards areas of Arizona. The good news is some of this heat is going to start to come down by next week. Monday, 83 degrees in Los Angeles will feel great. However, this heat dome is shifting out towards the east, so places like Texas, Oklahoma, and eventually moving out to the far east will be experiencing very hot temperatures. Some of these temperatures are going to start to climb into triple-digit territory.
4: Austrian police are now on the hunt for two men who they say stole a diamond necklace that once belonged to Egyptian royalty. The 200-carat necklace was swiped from a museum in Vienna. Authorities say it was a 1939 Van Cleef & Arpels collarette formerly owned by Egypt's Queen Nazli. It was sold by Sotheby's in 2015 for $4.2 million. Mike DeBusky, ABC News.
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17: Temperatures will heat up next week as we head towards the start of September. For the rest this afternoon, some sun with a high near 91, and then a few clouds overnight with a low dropping down to 70. After a sunny start to Sunday, there will be a slight chance for a thunderstorm or two wrapping up the afternoon with a high of 91 and a heat index in the upper 90s, and some sun on Monday as the high temperature eventually climbs to 94. I'm Jeff Marr from the Weather Channel.
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1: And welcome back to the Car Pro Show with the Car Pro Jerry Reynolds, the Roadmaster. That's me, Todd Chambliss. And of course, the week we had, what a big loss with Dolly Parton passing away, we learned on Tuesday. Reading in the newsletter, a couple of interesting points that you pointed out. You said that Ford CEO Jim Farley had a business meeting that paused. This is a Ford business meeting. And they all started sharing Dolly memories during that meeting.
0: Yeah.
1: That even folks who are busy in the car world can stop for a bit. And you've actually had a chance to meet her.
0: I did. I met her. She was the entertainment at a Ford event, an awards event that I went to. Ford used to be big on that. I've met, good grief, I don't know how many
1: tons of celebrities because they always had entertainment, I'm sure, at these things.
0: And at the time, I was the Ford National Dealer Council chairman, and kind of the way it worked was, you know, if you were in the clique after one of these entertainment nights, you could go back with the Ford executives, and the entertainers would do a meet and greet.
1: Yeah. Mm-hmm.
0: And you had to be in the inner circle to get invited to those.
1: Exactly, yeah.
0: And Dolly was the entertainment one time and met her, and I'm going to tell you, she was just everything, exactly what you thought she would be.
1: Mm-hmm.
0: I had a few back there that disappointed me going backstage.
1: Yeah.
0: Olivia Newton-John was one.
1: Disappointed you?
0: Yeah. She just wasn't friendly, you know?
1: That surprises me.
0: Reba was amazing. Barry Manilow, probably enjoyed meeting him as much as anybody I ever met.
1: I've heard he's really good to fans backstage.
0: He was great. Yeah. He was great. Dolly, though, that's one I'll never forget. And probably in the back of my mind when I sit down to write this song, that's where a lot of this came from.
1: Sure.
0: So, as promised, here is the song, and it's called And God Said, Well, Hello, Dolly.

0: There will come a time when you'll need a new roof. 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
6: Probably safe to say that every single week when I read the CarPro newsletter, which, by the way, comes out every Friday, I learn something new every single week. And something I learned this week is that apparently backup cameras are a problem with a lot of vehicles.
7: Yes, they are.
6: All kinds of recalls on them. Apparently, Bloomberg reporting roughly 2,000 consumer complaints contributing to recalls, tens of millions of vehicles, things that are kind of cited here, like a Tesla Model 3 struck a concrete pole after the rear view camera failed. Ford pickup driver scraped a light post while reversing, and then a Toyota minivan displayed old images rather than a live view. Now, that I've never heard of before.
7: No, that was a new one.
6: That's nuts. So, yeah, if you've got any vehicle that you've got been having something kind of wonky with your backup camera, definitely check, see if there's a recall, because there's a lot of that going around right now.
7: Yes, there is. They're problematic and typical, you know, thing where they put the cheapest rear camera they can in there, and that was because of a law that was passed that all vehicles had to be equipped with rear cameras. So, you know,
6: begrudgingly, they jumped in the fray and they did it as cheaply as they could.
7: Yes, they did.
6: That's a shame.
7: Let's talk to Scott in Conroe, Texas. Scott, welcome. Thank you for holding.
8: Hey, I appreciate the call.
7: You
8: hey, 10 years ago, because of you, I went to find a car that was quiet, and you had suggested to check out a Buick. So anyway, I

0: And what? And we got a Buick Enclave.
1: Yeah.
0: And it is definitely flying. But that's 2015.
1: Okay.
0: So I'm looking at getting a newer car, but the number one priority will be quiet. And this is the Enclave is extremely comfortable, and it is quiet. But so I wanted to see what kind of recommendations that you have for. Now, I like all the bells and whistles that it has, too, but definitely number one is to quiet.
1: You still need a third row seat?
0: It turns into quite handy at times. And then, of course, it can roll down and carry a lot of stuff, too.
1: Oh, for sure. You know, they've made some pretty substantial changes to the Enclave since you got yours. And they've gotten even nicer and even quieter, believe it or not.
0: Really?
1: Wow. Yeah. Buick, that's their thing. I mean, that's just what they do. They're now known as the quiet SUV of all the GM lineup. I think Lincoln does as good a job as Buick does, but you're going to spend quite a bit more money on the Lincoln than you are on a new Enclave. I'm not sure you shouldn't just go back with another Enclave. You're going to be shocked at the changes they've made.
0: Okay. Super. Now, also, age-wise, I'm looking at a lease.
1: Yeah.
0: I'm 82, but I'm in pretty good shape for the shape I'm in. 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
1: Well, and that's a good idea. 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So if you're going to lease, the Enclave's going to lease really well. But I would also tell you, test drive and look at numbers on a Lexus TX. 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
15: Temperatures will heat up next week as we head towards the start of September. For the rest this afternoon, some sun with a high near 91, and then a few clouds overnight with a low dropping down to 70. After a sunny start to Sunday, there will be a slight chance for a thunderstorm or two wrapping up the afternoon with a high of 91 and a heat index in the upper 90s, and some sun on Monday as the high temperature eventually climbs to 94. I'm Jeff Marr from the Weather Channel.
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16: More happy listeners, folks that take Jerry's advice, do it the Car Pro way. And they've got great stories. Sort of a rapid fire. I'm going to cover 3 if I can in one time. You think that'd be a good idea?
1: Absolutely, go.
16: Richard went to 5-star Ford Louisville. Andrea Ballard got a 2027 F-150 King Ranch Hybrid. 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Yes. Said that helped him get that thing ordered. 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The experience is great. 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
1: Nice.
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16: Mm-hmm.
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19: Upping the economic ante, I'm Daria Albinger, Fox News. The sanctions may have been just the start of it. The Trump administration is continuing to put economic pressure on Iran. Here's Fox's Jonathan Hunt in Tel Aviv.
20: If Treasury Secretary Scott Bessent wants to collapse the economy, as he put it, then much more needs to be done. So he will head to a G20 summit in Asheville, North Carolina next week, trying to appeal to those countries to join the U.S. sanctions program. Now, the biggest trading partners still left for Iran are China, Russia, India, Turkey, Iraq, Pakistan, and Qatar. China is the biggest problem for the U.S. there because they've already said they will not take part in the sanctions program.
19: China's refusal to sanction Iran has led to several statements from Iranian officials. In one, the Iranian foreign minister claimed that America uses the media to influence prices for personal gain to keep America in a losing war. He also says Israel-aligned actors promote war. A rescue effort is giving to one of recovery in flood-ravaged Nepal.
18: A race against time to find survivors with the death toll rising following the flooding disaster on the Nepal-China border. More than 600 people are confirmed dead. Another 2,500 people remain missing, among them 90 Americans. Rescue crews are still pulling out survivors caked in mud. The U.S. State Department says so far 5 Americans have been brought to safety.
19: Fox's Jackie Ibanez reporting the Red Cross estimates about 93,000 people were going to need aid, and clean water is going to be their major concern. A group of soldiers in Niger rebelled against officers at a key military base and fired at sensitive locations in the capital in what is being seen as a major threat to the country's struggling junta. 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
19: Several states have seen measles outbreaks, including one that caused 2 confirmed deaths in Pennsylvania. Rates of illness and death have been higher among the unvaccinated. HHS Secretary Robert F. Kennedy Jr. tells Fox's Saturday in America that many remain unvaccinated for religious reasons.
22: They're entitled to make them. My job as HHS Secretary is to make sure that if those children get sick, that they're taken care of. There's no reason that anybody in America should be dying of measles in this day and age. There's no reason. It's malpractice if that happens.
19: Kennedy also says America's doing the best at controlling the measles. He claims that Mexico is 11 times the number of cases that the U.S. has, and Canada has 4 times as many. Just days after a trial date was set for Khalid Sheikh Mohammed, a federal judge said the alleged 9/11 mastermind's confession could not be used in court.
23: On Friday, a judge ruled Khalid Sheikh Mohammed's confession, reportedly given back in 2007, may not be used against him in an upcoming trial. This decision means further delays for the case that is set for trial in summer of 2028. The New York Post reports the judge who issued the ruling over concerns the confession was given under duress. The trial judge was quoted as saying, the prosecution has failed to prove by a preponderance of the evidence that Mr. Mohammed's statements to the FBI were voluntarily given. The confession is believed to be a crucial piece of evidence.
19: That's Fox's Mark Meredith. Nashville International Airport could be getting a new name, Dolly Parton International. Governor Bill Lee says it would be a lasting tribute to Parton's indelible legacy and the generations of people that the native Tennessean inspired across the state and around the world. Now, before Parton died this week, a petition drive was already underway to rename the airport. So far, it's gotten at least 129,000 verified signatures. I'm Daria Albinger. This is Fox News.
24: This is a Bloomberg Money Minute. Car buyers are in a tough spot. Experian reports used car loan interest rates at just over 11%. For new cars, it's just above 6%, but prices are near record highs. Kelley Blue Book says that in July, the average new car sold for just under $50,000. Still, Ray Shefska, co-founder of CarEdge, says buying a new car could cost you less than used over time.
25: Your future cost and future breakdown costs are limited by getting a new car because it's under warranty.
24: Shefska says there are still some new cars costing $25,000 or less, and new car buyers might qualify for special rates. But before hitting the showroom, think about what you need and know the out-the-door price.
25: The selling price, any dealer installed accessories that you've agreed to or packages that you've agreed to, sales tax, title, licensing fees, processing fees.
24: He says negative equity for trade-ins is worse than ever, with some loans stretching out 8, 9, and even 10 years. Gina Cervetti, Bloomberg Radio.
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15: Temperatures will heat up next week as we head towards the start of September. For the rest this afternoon, some sun with a high near 91, and then a few clouds overnight with a low dropping down to 70. After a sunny start to Sunday, there will be a slight chance for a thunderstorm or two wrapping up the afternoon with a high of 91 and a heat index in the upper 90s, and some sun on Monday as the high temperature eventually climbs to 94. I'm Jeff Maher from the Weather Channel.
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0: It's time for the CarPro Show, where you always get straight talk and honest answers about everything automotive from Jerry Reynolds, the CarPro, two-time winner of USA Today's Dealer of the Year, six-time winner of the Texas Auto Writers Association Award for Best Radio Show in Texas, and a member of the Texas Radio Hall of Fame. Todd Chambliss is Jerry's co-host. He's a noted voiceover guy and a celebrated Tibetan throat singer. So get ready to either call in with your question for Jerry or a song request for Todd on the CarPro Show.
1: Well, thank you very much for joining us. This is the CarPro Show. We're talking cars. On this final weekend of the month of August, August is gone. We're less than 4 months from Christmas, which is hard to imagine because it's been over 100 degrees in Dallas, Texas, every single day for the entire month of August, yeah. And we have had no rain.
16: No rain, no.
1: So there you go. Today we're talking about the end of month, great incentives, great trade values, lots of good reasons to get out and do something. We got some great dealers at carpro.com, the website. We got our free weekly newsletter that came out yesterday. If you're not a subscriber, go ahead and subscribe today. You will get yesterday's immediately. You can hear my new song, which is titled, And God Said, Well, Hello, Dolly. Tribute song to the great Dolly Parton.
16: Absolutely. Good
1: and
16: stuff.
1: Yes, thank you. Yep. And you can share that with anybody you wish, as many people as you would like.
16: So you're not going to charge them per share or anything. You can make some money here, you know.
1: Yeah, but I don't want to.
16: All right. Fair enough.
1: I just want I want people to listen to it and think a little bit about what a sweet lady she was and, you know, how much she's going to be missed. Just in my lifetime, it's just been, you know, a handful of people that when they passed away, it really left you feeling sad.
16: Oh, it was a definite gut punch. And I was a casual fan. I mean, I really enjoyed seeing her in movies and everything. I wouldn't say that I went to any concerts, but when the news came out, it was like, wow. That really hurts. I mean, that was a tough one for a lot of people.
1: Yeah, and I think because it came out of nowhere.
16: Yeah.
1: I don't think, and I think we all knew she was not healthy, as healthy as she once was. Mm-hmm. But at that same time, I don't think any of us thought the end is near.
16: Yeah, we didn't think it was imminent, and turns out it looks like it's probably the cancer-related situation that she just didn't let on. But, I mean, she was doing videotaped and other appearances days before all this happened. But they said it was a very quick cancer diagnosis, and apparently that's what led to her passing. But the tributes still continue. I mean, I turned on TV last night on the PBS station was passing by. They had a big hour-long thing going on there. So the outpouring of love and folks paying tribute continue on, and it certainly continues with the great song that you did, and glad that we got to share that with everybody.
1: Well, thank you for saying that. I was pleased with the way it turned out. Let me just say that without trying to toot my own horn. I'm not. I chose the words very carefully, and they were all from the heart. And then Thank goodness for AI. It just did a great job.
16: Yeah.
1: I mean, it takes a while.
16: You don't just go, I'll type some words up and boom, it's there. It takes a lot of effort and redos and over again because AI is not a perfect vehicle.
1: Oh, my goodness, no.
16: It spits out some weird things when you ask it to do something.
1: So the other thing I did, if you want to hear the song, is at the last break that we had, I put it on the CarPro Show Facebook page.
16: Oh, okay.
1: And I pinned it there, so it'll be at the top, and I'll leave it at the top until Monday. So if you want to go to the CarPro Facebook page, go to facebook.com/CarProShow, or go to carpro.com, and at the bottom of the page, there'll be the Facebook logo. 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It's right there at the top. You can click it, and it'll start playing. You can read the lyrics as it plays. You can share it with anybody that you want to. And I would love to see it shared many, many times, because if it brings as much joy to listeners as it was to write it, then that would make my day.
16: Mm-hmm.
1: Let's talk to Mark in Kingwood, Texas. Mark, you've been very patient, and I appreciate you.
2: No problem, sir. I appreciate that. I tell you, missed your call, brother. Listen.
1: I'm sorry, your phone cut out there. What did you say?
2: Okay. I said, I love that song.
1: Oh, thank you.
2: It's a beautiful song.
1: Thank you so much. I appreciate that. What can I help you with?
2: Question. I have been asking to buy an SUV between 2023 and 2026. He's trying to decide between his Hyundai Santa Fe or an Outlander Mitsubishi.
1: What are you?
2: I don't know what's more reliable.
1: Your phone, Mark, is cutting out. So
16: that's a shame.
1: Yeah, it is. But I got the question: Santa Fe versus Mitsubishi Outlander. And I'll tell you, there's just a lot to love about that Santa Fe. I love the body style. I love the ride and the drive. Quality wise, they've been great. I will say that the Outlander is probably going to go further without issues than the Hyundai. So a lot of this is going to depend on how long you plan to keep this SUV. If I were going to try to get 200,000 miles out of one, I'd go with the Mitsubishi. But if I were only going to go 150,000 or less, then I'd go with the Hyundai because it's a more enjoyable ride and drive, and it's got nicer features. Does that make sense?
2: Okay, that sounds good.
1: Yeah.
2: Yes, it does. Yes, it does. So, I mean, and I hear the dealership put a, this should be a new scenario.
1: I'm Mark, I apologize, but I'm just getting every other word. And it's a shame. I'm sorry you've held and then you got a phone issue. But let me recap for you what I said. The Santa Fe, up to about 150,000 miles, would be a really good SUV, and it's more enjoyable than the Mitsubishi. But if you're going to try to go further than 150,000, and you're buying used, so you got to be careful how many miles you start with. So, you know, I my personal pick for sure would be the Santa Fe. But if you're just looking at transportation and you want to get a lot of miles, all right, that Outlander is really, really good.
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19: I'm Daria Albinger. Time may be running out for rescuers searching for survivors from this week's catastrophic flooding in Nepal. Bad weather may be slowing them down. At least 600 people are confirmed dead and about 2,000 are missing, including nearly 90 Americans. Well, as the kids head back to class, the Department of Health and Human Services is out with a new program. It says will help schools provide healthy meals.
26: These schools that have closed their kitchens to rebuild their kitchens and then to figure out the right menus and, you know, to get 300 or 400 or 600 kids in and out of a cafeteria with a good meal quickly is a challenge. And this new $32 million program that we announced today called Depend is intended to do that.
19: Secretary Robert F. Kennedy Jr. on Fox's Saturday in America. 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
16: Well, apparently there is a brand new record for the most expensive American car ever sold. It is that 64, is it? The Shelby Cobra?
1: Yeah.
16: Is that the one in the movie that the same? I mean, not the same one, but I mean the same type car that they used to, that Matt Damon movie? Did you see that movie?
1: No, you're talking Ford versus Ferrari?
16: Yeah.
1: Yeah.
16: Yeah, okay. Yes. Great movie, by the way.
1: Oh, it is.
16: $42.905 million at the Gooding Christie's Pebble Beach auction. Most expensive American car ever sold at an auction. Wonder what that person is going to be doing. Now, have you talked to Dr. Pack? Did he? Is he the one who bought that car?
1: No, it wasn't Sam Pack.
16: Okay, just we'll make sure. That thing might be in the museum. If it is, I want to go see it. But yeah, it's obviously iconic and it's historic, and the price tag reflects that, of course. That story is part of the newsletter that came out yesterday. If you don't get that newsletter, you should. It's full of great information. We don't sell your addresses. There are no pop-up ads, and you can easily get it by going to the very top of carpro.com.
1: And let's go to Tony in Southern California. Tony, welcome to the show.
11: Thank you.
1: Yes, sir.
11: Good to talk to you.
1: You too, buddy.
11: Wonderful song.
1: Thank you.
11: Wonderful song.
1: Thank you very much. I appreciate you saying that.
11: Yeah. I've got an everyday car that I really like, a Hyundai Tucson SL.
1: Yeah.
11: And I'm looking to buy or lease like a weekend car, convertible. I want a convertible. I want something with a little prestige and a really nice ride. And I'm looking at a used 2008 Bentley convertible, Continental GTC.
1: Oh, yeah.
11: About 31 grand. Tell me a little, anything about that car that I should, pro or con?
1: No, there's no cons, period. How many miles does this car have on it?
11: 75,000.
1: Okay, and it's got a good clean history report?
11: Yeah, it does.
1: Okay, you're going to love the car. The GTC was fun. It's got power. The ride is exceptional. It's very quiet inside when you're not, when you don't drop the top and you just want to drive it with the top up, maybe because of the weather or whatever. It's super quiet inside. The interior is just phenomenal. I don't know if a doggone thing bad to say about it. And the great thing is the 2008 looks like it could be just a 4 or 5 year old car.
11: Yeah. What's their projected mileage? What do you think I'll get out of that? Like 150, 200?
1: You know, if the car is, it's not like typical Bentleys when you go back that age, because they don't normally have very many miles on them. And 75,000 is nothing for a 2008, but you can tell it's been a regularly driven car, and that works in your favor, rather than having a car, with even less miles than that's not driven very often. Then suddenly you start to drive it a lot, and that's hard on a car. I can't explain why. Physics-wise, it makes no sense, but I'm just giving you my experience. If a car is seldom driven, and then all of a sudden everything changes, and it becomes a daily driver, when you're putting a lot of miles on it, things start to go wrong. The only downside to owning this car is going to be the cost of maintenance. So you're going to need to find a place that works on Bentleys and Rolls's and cars like that, an independent garage. This is not a car you want to take to a dealership. It'll break you. 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You may not, because the parts on those have stayed the same. They stayed the same for years and years and years, so they're still out there. But depending on what could go wrong, you may have to search for a part, or if you get a place that really knows these cars, they'll know where to get the parts too. So if I were you, I'd go for it. I tell you what, life's short. Sounds like something you've wanted to do, and you ought to do it. Go for it. And I'm going to promise you, you will absolutely love the car. 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There's nothing like them. 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
1: Jeff in Los Angeles, welcome to the CarPro Show. Hello, Jeff.
17: Hi, this is Jeff.
1: Yes, sir.
17: Oh, I'm calling about, I saw on the newsletter about you wanted to get impressions of the Tesla Y.
1: Yeah.
17: Oh, by the way, I grew up in the car business from Chicago to L.A., and so I really enjoy listening to you and Todd. Todd, it's time to start teasing Jerry more. Anyway, on my Y, my favorite thing is the pedal assist. I mean, the pedal, you know, one pedal driving.
1: Oh, yeah.
17: And I've had three Ys and one three. And it's not a political statement. I just wanted to try something new.
1: Yeah.
17: But I thought about the Toyota, but they're not really one pedal driving. You got to turn it on and off. Any suggestions? Because I'm thinking, and I lease, by the way.
1: I love one pedal driving too. If I'm reviewing an electric and it's got true one pedal driving. In other words, you can roll up to a red light and it'll actually stop the car. I absolutely love that. My BMW's got it, and in fact, you can set the regeneration to be even harder than normal. And that was one of the reasons I got it as an electric. But some of the cars do not. For instance, the last couple of Subaru electrics I've had, I noted that it did not have one pedal driving. And I don't know why, because it's got a practical use besides being, in my opinion, fun to drive. Once you get used to it, it also shoots power to the battery to prolong your range. But
17: right,
1: you know, so what? Besides that, what do you love about your Model Y?
17: Well, lack of maintenance.
1: Yes.
17: Now, I charge it at home. All of them I have.
1: Smart.
17: And the lack of maintenance and I've taken it on long drives, and the 20-minute time is fine for me. The electronics and the safety all the features, which all the cars have, I'm sure. And then adjustability.
1: Jeff,
17: of the,
1: we're out of time, but I do appreciate it. I was wanting to talk to Y owners today. Thank you.
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7: ABC News, I'm Mike Dabusky. President Trump overnight announcing a new deal with Venezuela aimed at lowering gas prices. The president says Venezuela has agreed to provide the U.S. majority control of more than 65 billion barrels of proven oil reserves. But Gas Buddy's Patrick DeHaan says there remain some big questions.
15: This is certainly not a sure deal. And I think that's what oil companies are going to be evaluating, is the long-term survival of this deal. Will it stand up to Venezuela's constitution? Will there be new elections and the new regime thinks differently? There are still a lot of concerns that oil companies would have before they again start to spend billions of dollars in Venezuela.
7: The average price for a gallon of gas now sits at $4.06 in the U.S. The death toll in Nepal is rising, with now 675 people dead in that country from this week's flooding. Seven more people are confirmed dead in China. And at least 37 people were killed after a Russian drone attack outside Kyiv, Ukraine overnight. This is ABC News. Virginia is removing Confederate statues from a public park in Richmond, including one of Confederate General Stonewall Jackson. Democratic State Senator Mike Jones.
18: We have a right to say this is how we wish to be seen as a commonwealth and even as a city.
7: The statues will be relocated to nearby historic battlefield sites. Marijuana use is on the rise, and while it is legal, it's not without risk. ABC medical correspondent Dr. Darian Sutton with more.
20: With combustible marijuana, there's the risk of inhaled irritants. It's the marijuana that you smoke. And then with edibles, there's a risk of potency. For example, certain edibles can be highly potent. That can lead to severe and intense effects. That can lead to hallucinations, nausea, vomiting. Also, edibles can be delayed effect and longer lasting and unpredictable overall. And so they have their separate risks, but in terms of understanding which is more risky, the jury is still out on that.
7: I'm Mike Dabusky, ABC News.
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16: Temperatures will heat up next week as we head towards the start of September. For the rest this afternoon, some sun with a high near 91, and then a few clouds overnight with a low dropping down to 70. After a sunny start to Sunday, there will be a slight chance for a thunderstorm or two wrapping up the afternoon with a high of 91 and a heat index in the upper 90s, and some sun on Monday as the high temperature eventually climbs to 94. I'm Jeff Maher from the Weather Channel.
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19: Welcome back to the Car Pro Show with Jerry Reynolds. He's the Car Pro, and I'm Todd Chambliss, the old roadmaster. And the newsletter this past week, one of the more clicked items, here's the headline from AAA, Speeding is now normal for drivers. I'll even go further. Speeding has been normal for the Car Pro for quite some time. Pretty famously, actually. Apparently, folks, I guess that 3 in 10 drivers agree with the statement, no one actually drives the speed limit.
1: No, you're going to get run over if you do.
19: You kind of are. I mean, here's the thing. There's one where we work, and we're in downtown Dallas, and then when you want to get back on what is known as the tollway, if you're going more than about 45 or 50, sometimes they'll set up a trap and they'll get you, because they got me one day coming out of the show. I don't know if I told you this or not.
1: No.
19: They got me. They gave me a warning, thankfully, but it's like for a little bit, this like 35 or 40, and I was ready to go home, so I hit the gas, and they got me right there as I was doing the little turn onto the tollway. But I try to drive. I mean, there are obviously some times when you got to go and be careful. I mean, on school zones, hospital zones are another part that they're pretty strict about, but yeah. Mostly school zones, and there's all kinds of rules that attach to that. But there's some interesting reading there, too. I don't know that I'm a lead foot, maybe like you, but I don't like to go just the speed limit. It's got to be a little bit over.
1: Yeah. Well, and it's... I think that's what the purpose of the article was.
19: I think so.
1: You know, so
19: to let you know that you're not the only one.
1: I even sped in a minivan this week. I had the Chrysler Pacifica besides the F-150 King Ranch Power Boost.
19: Of vehicles there,
1: yeah,
19: right?
1: Yeah, I had a Pacifica, which is very nice. And it'll run 80, I can promise
19: you. You're blowing the doors off in a minivan down the road.
1: Yeah, buddy.
19: All right, well.
1: I know people thought it was stolen, because minivan drivers don't drive like I drive.
19: No, they don't. No,
1: they don't. Let's talk to Steve in Harbor City, California. Steve, welcome to the Car Pro Show.
24: Hey. Hey, guys. Oh, that 50-minute wait was worth it. I got a lot of housework done.
19: Good attitude.
1: Fantastic.
19: Absolutely.
24: Yeah. Yeah. Hey, okay, so this is my dilemma.
1: Yeah.
24: I have a 2017 Toyota Tacoma. It's got about 110,000 miles. And then I'm looking to get a 2026 Toyota Tacoma at about 37 grand. The Toyotas, the new ones, Jerry, have the turbo.
1: Yeah.
24: How expensive is maintenance on these turbos?
1: You know, there's nothing to do to them. I wrote an article on this because I was talking about turbos so much, and people were so scared of them, and I get it, because years ago when turbos first came out in the 80s, there were a lot of cars mm-hmm. that were trying turbos, and you know, frankly, people didn't drive them properly. Before the technology of today, turbos ran really hot. And what you were supposed to do is when you stopped, you were supposed to let the car idle for a minute before you turned it off. Nobody's going to do that. I mean, when you get where you're going, you put it in park, you turn the damn car off. So people were just, you know, I mean, they were blowing in 100 miles an hour to the 7-Eleven, throwing the engine off, running in, coming back out, cranking it back up, doing it, and repeatedly doing that. Well, the turbos burned out because they never cooled down. They were running hot all the time. Now they're intercooled. And you don't have to worry about that. You can do whatever. You can drive it just like a normal car. Ford Motor Company committed themselves to turbos 16 years ago in 2010. They started coming out with the turbo family of engines. And they have been successful to this day. And that's 90% of the Fords on the road today have turbos. Toyota came along. They probably took things to another level as far as reliability and dependability. I've not heard of any issues whatsoever with turbos in Toyotas, period.
24: Right, because the recalls, like you say, I can look up the recalls on the internet, and I've been like researching it. No issues.
1: No,
24: as we speak.
1: Toyota's got it. They take a little different approach. The fuel economy on a Toyota with the turbocharged engine, the fuel economy is better, but it's not drastically better. They do it.
24: Right.
1: They do it primarily to give you more horsepower. So with a turbo, they don't run all the time. They run when they're needed. So if you step on it,
24: okay, right. Because I've got the vehicle I have now. It's got a 2.5 liter. This newer one is a 2.4 with the turbo. It's got a good pickup. I test drove the car, Jerry.
1: Yeah, it does. When you need it, it's there.
24: It's got power.
1: Yeah. And that's the good thing.
24: Have you dealt with Rancho Santa Margarita Toyota in Southern California?
1: Not that I remember. I've got some good Toyota dealers there. Toyota Pasadena. Mm-hmm. Toyota Pasadena has been great. I mean, Sandra Brunig, she's the general sales manager, and she is just an absolute doll. And she loves my listeners. Man, she just loves people I send there.
24: What I've noticed... And one more quickie. I noticed Labor Day is coming up.
1: Yes.
24: Now, I don't know if this is a marketing ploy, if it's real, if it's false. The vehicle, they're giving us like a $1,400 little, and I see that even when it's not a holiday. So what are the holidays? What's their secret sauce that they're saying, yeah, we'll give you another $2,000 off? We'll give you 27. What's the little backside story about that?
1: Well, here's the thing with
24: your holiday.
1: They would prefer to lease every vehicle that they sell. That's their deal. And so what they do on holidays, and you know, let's look at the end of the year. Toyota-thon's been around over 30 years. And overnight, and same with Lexus, same philosophy, Lexus does the December to remember. It's been there over 25 years. Overnight, the payments on a lease drop. And in the case of Lexus, sometimes it's $100 a month because of lease incentives that are not available to people who buy. 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Toyota, they don't like 60 months. 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They won't even do 84. So, you know, their philosophy is leasing. 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If you're buying, it don't really matter.
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2: I'm Daria Albinger. Time may be running out for rescuers searching for survivors from this week's catastrophic flooding in Nepal. Bad weather may be slowing them down. At least 600 people are confirmed dead and about 2,000 are missing, including nearly 90 Americans. Well, as the kids head back to class, the Department of Health and Human Services is out with a new program. It says will help schools provide healthy meals.
3: These schools that have closed their kitchens to rebuild their kitchens and then to figure out the right menus and, you know, to get 300 or 400 or 600 kids in and out of a cafeteria with a good meal quickly is a challenge. And this new $32 million program that we announced today called Depend is intended to do that.
2: Secretary Robert F. Kennedy Jr. on Fox's Saturday in America. 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
6: So apparently in the news, the newsletter certainly had this released on Friday. The brand new vehicle from Genesis is coming out just to cover, which I didn't know there was a GV60, but I was looking over the list here, the GV60, you got the GV70 with, of course, the SUV or the electric. You've got the GV80, an SUV and the coupe, which, of course, that's their flagship. Now, a brand new third row GV90 that's going to be coming out, I guess, next year, right?
7: Yes.
6: And it's going to be a huge monster.
7: This is big. It's Escalade size, from what I can gather.
6: Escalade size, wow.
7: Wow, I know.
6: So they actually introduced this, I guess, this year, first half of 2027, right here in North America and other markets. And seven passengers, they say. Escalade size, according to the Car Pro, if you're a fan of Genesis. And honestly, we were, of all things, we were trying to debate between getting the GV, I guess it was the 80,
7: yeah,
6: that we were thinking of, maybe the 70, one of the two, or the Bronco, which there's nothing close. I mean, they're total different vehicles, and for whatever reason, you know, we went with the Bronco. But we were trying it on the way to the Ford dealership. We stopped at a Genesis dealership, if you remember,
7: your
6: Genesis dealership, and we looked it over and just said, yeah, the Bronco is the way to go. But that Genesis is, there's nothing wrong with that. The for the money you're spending and all the stuff in there, the luxurious and well appointed, what a great vehicle they made.
7: I love Genesis products. Their interiors are just outstanding.
6: They really are.
7: And you get the 10-year, 100,000-mile warranty on top of that.
6: Nothing wrong with that.
7: No, that works.
6: Absolutely.
7: All right. Let's talk to Ted in Fort Worth. Ted, thanks for holding, sir. How can I help you?
8: Certainly. Hello, Gary. My wife has a 2016 RX350. It's got 66,000 miles on it, and she's looking to get into another car. For safety reasons, for upgraded navigation, that type of thing.
7: Yeah.
8: We're in our 70s. I've heard you talk about one of the best things coming along are the safety features for people who can't turn around very well.
7: Yep, that's fact.
8: So she is looking for something in that same mid-size SUV range, maybe as high as a Lexus, but maybe something of a little less than that, but have those kind of features. And what would

0: Yes.
1: And then you go ahead and perform it for them, send them a video.
0: That'd be a great bit to do at a family reunion.
1: Oh, yeah.
0: So what other creative uses can you use for chat on personal?
1: When it comes to personal things, well, yes. This is what I do every single month. And I didn't think it was that big of a deal until the last time I went to Walgreens to pick it up. We give each other cards every single month, Lisa and I.
0: Oh.
1: Because her love language is the written word.
0: And they're still in love.
1: And so I was getting cards, you know, in the beginning that were just store-bought cards. And I'm like, these are stupid. I'm just buying the empty ones. So what I did was, I don't know how deep we want to get into this, but our thing is sheep. We have sheep collectibles. It's an inside joke. But then one month, about 14 months ago, I took a picture of ours.
0: And doesn't have anything to do in the bedroom.
1: Nothing. Nothing to do. The kids know about it, so it's safe. I took a picture of ours, and I turned us into sheep. And then I printed that on the card. So now every single month, I will take a picture or something that happened in our lives and use those sheep characters. Like, we're doing the flooring right now. So next month's card will be us sweating and hurting each other while we're doing the flooring as the sheep. And I just thought it was a little cutesy-wootsy thing. You're rolling your eyes.
0: Okay.
1: When I went to Walgreens to pick it up, because I get the card made at Walgreens for $3.40, she opened it up to check the quality. And she was like, what is this? And I explained it to her. And she's like, that's the most romantic thing I've ever heard.
0: Oh.
1: So that's one thing I do, is I make images to turn into greeting cards, and I only spend $3.
0: All right, stay right where you are, because those glasses at the next table, 3 tells, 10 seconds on whether or not you're going to be recorded, and you'll never forget this again. Hey, you know that favorite password of yours? Software cracks it in seconds. 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
0: Now, we've talked about it. I don't know anybody aside from my son who has Meta Ray-Ban recording glasses.
1: I literally think it's a scam.
0: And the only reason why he has them is because I purchased them and I said, can you try these out for me?
1: But does he use them?
0: He said they're horrible.
1: Exactly.
0: They're horrible.
1: No one has these things.
0: But they say that millions and millions of people are using them.
1: Of course they say that, because they have stockholders they need to appease.
0: So how do you know if somebody's actually recording you?
1: Okay.
0: Well, there was that instance where a woman met a guy on a dating app, and they went home and did the wild thing, And then he sent the recording to her the next day and said, wow, what a great time we had.
1: Sure. I thought you'd like to see this.
0: Okay. And he was wearing glasses while they were doing the wild thing.
1: That's a tell right there.
0: I think
1: if he doesn't take off his socks and he doesn't take off his glasses, he's probably recording it.
0: Every pair has a tiny white LED in the front corner of the frame. And if it's quick flash, that means it's a photo. If it's glowing, that means it's a video.
1: I can't tell you how many TikTok videos I have seen where people find people on Facebook Marketplace and they disconnect that light without disabling the camera.
0: Yeah, I know. It's and they also, you can put a little piece of black tape over it because it's just an LED. That's not the camera.
1: Right.
0: Okay. And if somebody's standing there like with their finger on their frame,
1: mm-hmm.
0: that's probably a sign too.
1: But yeah, that's someone not trying to hide it, though, and that's what we need.
0: Gosh, isn't that something? We have to worry about somebody recording us in glasses.
1: I don't think we have to worry. I don't think anybody really owns a pair of them.
0: No, they're making a spectacle of themselves.
1: Oh, good one. I like that one, actually.
0: Hey, make sure that you get our free newsletter. 1 million folks love it every single morning, 5-star rated at getkim.com.

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1: 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Maria in Phoenix, Arizona. Welcome, Maria.
2: Hi. Thank you, Kim. How are you?
1: Fabulous. So I understand that you went to the doctor and a camera was there.
2: Yeah, that's correct. I went to get a well woman exam recently, and as I was getting dressed after the exam, that's when I looked up and I noticed there was a camera right outside of the exam room that I could see.
3: So it was in the hallway on the ceiling, but the door had a window above it, and you could see the camera through the door.
2: Yes, that's correct. You could see above the wall, actually. I don't think it was above the door. It could have been. I can't remember. I have to go back and look. But, yes, you could see it in clear view from where I was standing in the room when I was getting dressed.
3: Okay.
1: Oh, that's creepy.
2: Well, yeah, it was pretty surprising myself.
3: I mean, I understand you're in a business, but when they put you in a room, they are telling you, we are giving you privacy.
1: 100%.
3: If there's a window there with a camera staring in, that's an illusion of privacy because there's nothing private about it.
1: Especially when you're having a woman's wellness exam.
3: Exactly. But it's the same thing as a dressing room. You know, you go to a Sears. I don't know why that's the store I decided to pull, but that's the one I...
1: Just look at your outfit.
3: So you go to Sears.
1: I mean, it's a horrible outfit.
3: It's brown pants and a blue shirt.
1: Okay, whatever.
3: You go to Sears and you want to try on clothes, they have fitting rooms. You're in public, but they have told you you're going to have this private space. And that's what you expect when you're at the doctor.
1: 100%.
2: There is an expectation of privacy for sure.
1: So what did you point the camera out to them? What did they say?
2: I didn't, not right away. I picked up my phone after I got dressed and I just took a quick view of the room, the exam table where I had been. And I panned up to my view of the camera. And after that, I kind of just kept it. I didn't say anything right away because I just didn't. I was in a hurry that day. I had, you know, other appointments to go to. I still was questioning what the view of the camera could see at the time.
1: Mm-hmm.
2: I had not reached out to the doctor's office yet. What I did was I posted a TikTok about it. And I didn't say anything in the TikTok. I just showed the video that I had on my phone, panning from the bed, the exam table to the camera.
1: Okay.
2: And from there, my video kind of blew up from there.
3: Are you going to reach out to the doctor?
2: I did actually reach out to the doctor by email, and they did tell me that there was, you know, no view of the exam room through that camera, that it faces the hallway for security purposes. Because I was, I made them aware that, you know, I could see it and so could a million other people from that view.
1: Oh, for sure.
2: They did go ahead and acknowledge that, and they are now immediately putting up privacy screening in those windows.
1: I was going to say, when you were talking, I was thinking, like, the glass was clear. They could at least put a frosting on the glass.
3: Or aluminum foil.
2: Anything, yes.
1: Classy.
2: So they are taking those measures now, from my understanding.
3: Perfect. Problem solved.
1: Okay, Maria, think about this. You're in the examining room. Let's just go with Andrew. You see aluminum foil up there.
3: Well, all right, there's a lot of options. I'm just trying to, there's no wrong answers in brainstorming, guys.
1: Okay. It wouldn't give me a lot of confidence.
3: They could just put a bunch of stickers right there.
2: Right.
1: Put a whole woman's body there.
3: Of stickers of video cameras.
1: God. So are you going to go back to that doctor?
2: As of right now, I have not decided yet. Okay. I just haven't decided that yet.
3: Do you believe them that the camera wasn't recording or seeing anything in that room?
2: You know, I have no proof to otherwise. So I do take their word for it. And I'm just glad that, you know, it was brought to their attention and they are now doing something about it. And hopefully other people, by viewing the video, you know, they're able to be more aware.

0: of their surroundings as well.
1: Which,
0: especially when they have that expectation of privacy.
1: Which I think is really, really a wonderful thing, is that because normally you go to the doctor and you just feel, and you're probably already stressed out and what's going on. But now you know to look around to see if there is a camera.
2: You're vulnerable in that moment, and now you have to be aware and vulnerable.
1: 100%.
2: You're adding something onto your own plate.
1: So your online activity doesn't have to be an open book. 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I programmed an agent, Claude, to every morning at 6 a.m. to go through all of my email.
2: Right.
1: And do what I call a triage. And so it'll mark things as like urgent, spam, scammy type things, needs my attention, or something I should read. And then also pitches, because they have pitched all day long.
2: Right.
1: Okay. So everything was going swimmingly well.
2: Uh-oh.
1: Kind of like the drone.
2: How much money did you lose?
1: It wasn't the loss. It was the embarrassment. Because here I am as America's beloved digital goddess. This is a big job. And it sent a reply to the president of a major radio corporation.
2: Okay.
1: 4 times.
2: Oh, that's not too many.
1: It was the same email.
2: Uh-oh.
1: And each reply was different.
2: But similar.
1: I would love to go to dinner.
2: Okay.
1: Okay, next one. Why would I have dinner with you?
2: A bit of a tone shift.
1: Okay. Another one. Who's paying for dinner?
2: Oh, no.
1: And I forget what the 4th one was because I was crying by the time I got to that.
2: Did you fire Claude?
1: We had a stern talking to.
2: Oh, you think that's going to work?
1: And because what you were supposed to do is just put them into drafts for me to review and then send.
2: And it was just sending willy-nilly.
1: Yes.
2: I mean, literally willy-nilly. Fool me once, shame on you. Fool me twice. Boy, Kim, you're going to get yourself in trouble.
1: I will. All right, stay put. 5 things in your photos that tell a stranger where you live. And number 4 is one that nobody really thinks about.
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1: All right, so there was a website where you could upload a photo and then it would tell you whether or not that person actually existed.
2: Okay.
1: And millions and millions and millions of scraped photos, guess what, with names attached, just got dumped onto the dark web.
2: Oh, no.
1: So we have to talk about when you're uploading photos. Location data, of course, we all know it stamps GPS, you know, inside the photo itself. And so what you want to do is on your iPhone, tap adjust next to location and choose no location. If you have a house number in the photo, crop it. If there's mail on the counter, a prescription bottle, keep in mind that now AI can zoom in and see things that maybe you couldn't see before.
2: There's a podcaster I watched and he launched a new show and it was episode number 3 and he's on doing his podcast and he just unlocks his phone to look down and check a note. Well, they used AI to follow his fingers, and so now they've posted his phone code on the internet.
1: Crazy. Really?
2: The lengths people go to.
1: Any landmark that may be in it, any reflections, you know, those bathroom selfies,
2: sure.
1: Bad idea. So what you want to really do before you post the picture is that you really, truly take a look at it. And for more great tips like this, make sure that you get our free newsletter. It's pretty amazing. And if I do say so myself, I write the entire newsletter with the help of a couple of team members, and you can get it over at getkim.com. It's 5-star rated, just a 5 or 10 minute read every single day. We go through the latest news. There's always a deep dive and some scam warnings, device advice, my favorite, WTF, which is what the future.
2: Oh!
1: What the future will bring to you.
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13: He calls it the biggest oil deal in history. I'm Carmen Roberts, Fox News. President Trump is referring to the deal with Venezuela that he claims will increase America's oil supply. Fox's Mike Emanuel has more from the White House.
14: President Trump calling it the biggest oil deal in world history. Secretary of State Marco Rubio writing about it on X, saying this deal is a huge win for both the American and Venezuelan people. It demonstrates how President Trump's bold foreign policy is driving America first win, securing stable reserves and low-cost oil in our hemisphere, and lowering gas prices here at home. For the Venezuelan people, this deal will bring nearly $100 billion in private investment, support thousands of high-paying jobs, and drive the reconstruction of Venezuela's economy.
13: In Nepal, conditions are growing worse as the death toll and number of missing keeps rising.
15: Scientists say the disaster was triggered by a glacier collapse, which caused waves of rock, ice, and debris hurtling through the mountain river systems, just stories high. Search and rescue operations were temporarily suspended because of heavy rain and fog. Authorities are watching two lakes upstream, one of which was overflowing at times. It's still monsoon season, so lots of rain to come. Newly released figures say 669 people were killed in Nepal and 7 in Tibet. Between the two countries, nearly 3,000 remain missing. We also heard from the Red Cross, who say it's taking a long time to get aid to these very far-reached areas.
13: And Russia carries out one of the deadliest strikes of the year in Ukraine with an attack on a weapons depot near Kyiv, killing 37 people. And that strike also sparked a fire west of Kyiv and damaged at least 50 residential buildings. 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
13: Federal prosecutors hit a major stumbling block in their case against the alleged mastermind of the 9/11 terror attack that happened 25 years ago.
11: A judge ruled Khalid Sheikh Mohammed's confession, reportedly given back in 2007, cannot be used against him in his upcoming trial. As the New York Times points out, prosecutors have described Mr. Mohammed's interrogations in 07 at the U.S. Navy base in Guantanamo Bay, Cuba, as the government's most crucial evidence in this long-running death penalty case. The judge was quoted as saying the prosecution has failed to prove by a preponderance of the evidence that Mr. Mohammed's statements to the FBI were voluntarily given.
13: Fox's Mark Meredith reporting from Washington. Nine suspects are arrested in Virginia in a child sex ring bust, three of them here illegally.
12: Nine men arrested as part of an undercover sting operation by Fairfax County Police to catch child sex predators. According to DHS, three are illegal aliens with lengthy criminal histories and have since been released on bond, despite ICE's request to take them into federal custody. One of the men illegally crossed the border as early as 2012. Republicans, including the state's former attorney general, are calling out Virginia's Democratic governor, Abigail Spanberger, for not cooperating with ICE. In a statement, DHS says these criminal illegal aliens were hand-delivered to Fairfax County communities by President Obama.
13: Fox's Lucas Tomlinson from Washington. And 5 years after 98 people died in the collapse of the Champlain Tower South in Surfside, Florida, the city is moving forward with a permanent memorial. It will be built along a beach trail with two hands clasped at the center and surrounded by the names of the victims. A federal investigation found construction factors contributed to that deadly collapse in June of 2021. I'm Carmen Roberts. This is Fox News.
17: This is a Bloomberg Money Minute. Car buyers are in a tough spot. Experian reports used car loan interest rates at just over 11%. For new cars, it's just above 6%, but prices are near record highs. Kelley Blue Book says that in July, the average new car sold for just under $50,000. Still, Ray Shefska, co-founder of CarEdge, says buying a new car could cost you less than used over time.
19: Your future cost and future breakdown costs are limited by getting a new car because it's under warranty.
17: Shefska says there are still some new cars costing $25,000 or less, and new car buyers might qualify for special rates. But before hitting the showroom, think about what you need and know the out-the-door price.
19: The selling price, any dealer installed accessories that you've agreed to or packages that you've agreed to, sales tax, title, licensing fees, processing fees.
17: He says negative equity for trade-ins is worse than ever, with some loans stretching out 8, 9, and even 10 years. Gina Cervetti, Bloomberg Radio.
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21: We're going to get the appetizer. As a matter of fact, we've seen that. We've got low 90s that will stay with us into Monday, and then we hit the mid-90s by Tuesday and stay there into Friday. For our Saturday night, partly cloudy, low 70. Sunday, mostly sunny, 91 the high, heat index upper 90s, stray shower, thunderstorm late, some early fog, partly cloudy Sunday night. Jeff Eno from the Weather Channel.
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1: So imagine you pick your kid up from school, mm-hmm. and you're living in Kentucky.
2: Okay.
1: And your 10-year-old kid slides into the front seat and says, "Hey, did you know we live in Venecky?"
2: Excuse me?
1: We live in Venecky.
2: No, we're in Kentucky.
1: No, we live in Venecky.
2: What's Venecky?
1: This was in Louisville, and the kid got in, and because the school actually handed out a map that they were supposed to be learning. And do you have the map right there?
2: I do have the map.
1: Okay.
2: I'm guessing this was AI generated.
1: Yes, but wait, we have Louisiana is look-along?
2: Look-along?
1: Yes.
2: Let's go out to Mardi Gras and look-along.
1: And then look at Alabama. How would you pronounce that?
2: Alabama. Where's Alabama? I can't. Aritonin?
1: Yes.
2: How about Texas? Is Taxas?
1: Yes.
2: I want to go to Texas, get some good old Taxas barbecue.
1: South Carolina is South Quanto?
2: Cowago? Do you want to go to Cowago with me?
1: I do. But see, now, the map is just the start, because inside this book that they send home with the kids called The Agenda, and these are things that they're going to be learning, mm-hmm. was also the periodic table.
2: Of elements?
1: Yes.
2: Any of those accurate?
1: None. None. Now, what the mom that was on the news talked about, that like, we paid $10 for this.
2: Oh, my gosh. It was an actual fee?
1: Yes, for the thousands of kids. And I'm going to tell you what the school told the teachers to do and what the big mistake was in just a second. But first, I got to talk about Carbonite. 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Live a better digital life with Carbonite. So the administrators emailed the teachers, said that there were a lot of mistakes.
2: Mm-hmm.
1: Okay.
2: Like Illinois is vitosis? Not even close.
1: 18 pages. Wow. Then the instruction was, have the students tear those pages out before they take the agendas home. But teachers, keep the pages. Do not let them leave the building.
2: So the teachers screwed up by letting the kids leave the building without tearing the pages out.
1: Okay. But the fact is that they put the pages in the book in the first place. That's, right?
2: I mean, they just need to get away. Maybe a trip to Albuquerque, New Mexico.
1: Man. You know, my son got an F on his geography test once.
2: Your son's not even in school anymore.
1: I said once.
2: Oh, sorry. I didn't hear that.
1: A little aggressive.
2: A bit. Okay, what happened?
1: I sent him to his room and he ended up in the kitchen. Get it?
2: Yes, I get it. Doesn't mean it's good. Just because I can comprehend doesn't mean it's a funny joke.
1: It's a start.
2: It is.
1: And on that happy note, welcome. It's the nation's largest, biggest, best award-winning show about all things digital. I'm your digital goddess, Kim Komando, and joining me is Andrew Babinski, of course. And let's talk about a family in Kentucky that has a massive farm.
2: Okay.
1: They've had the farm in their family for generations and generations, hundreds and hundreds of years. Okay. They could use the money.
2: They're not super wealthy.
1: No.
2: Most farmers aren't.
1: No. One woman that I read about, she's in her early 50s. She has severe vision problems. And she's diabetic. Her mom is 82 years old, gets around with a walker. And knock, knock, knock comes on the door. An AI company says, we'd like to buy the farm for $26.4 million.
2: Now, I don't know if you know the answer to this question. Is that undervalued? Was that overvalued? Was that market value?
1: A market value.
2: Okay.
1: And as I mentioned, it's land that they've owned for hundreds of years, 200 sure. years. They said no.
2: Why?
1: They said no because the farm has been in their family for years. They didn't know where they would go live. And the part that was confusing to me, too, was, and I even talked to Barry about this, the part that was confusing to me the most was that they were quoted, I believe in the Wall Street Journal, where I read it, that they needed to make sure that they would stay where they could be occupied, that was the word, because Jesus would find them at a place where they were occupying.
2: Okay.
1: Okay. As I said to Barry, I think Jesus could find you.
2: Yeah. Even if you went down the road?
1: But they said it was in the Bible. Now, I think you know this. I don't know if a lot of people know it. My husband was going to be a minister.
2: Mm-hmm.
1: So if I have any questions about the Bible whatsoever, this guy, Bible in a year, is in his brain all the time. And I said, so, you know, is there anywhere in the Bible where it talks about this? And he said, no, not at all. But they were unable to convince, the AI company was unable to convince this family.
2: So it wasn't like we're standing up against corporate America or this land is meant to feed the American people and that's why we can't do it.
1: No, they said they're waiting for Jesus.
2: And they just didn't know where else to go.
1: That's it.
2: Malibu. They could afford to go Malibu with that kind of money.
1: $26 million.
2: For a farm where they're barely scraping by. You know what? To each his own.
1: All right, picture your next flight. You got the middle seat. Don't you love the middle seat?
2: I never get the middle seat, but I'll try to indulge you.
1: So you paid $412 for that seat.
2: Okay.
1: But the person next to you, they paid $200 for that seat. And the person on the other side paid $600 for the seat, which is pretty typical.
2: Right.
1: Because that happens. But the reason why I bring this up is that Delta says they're going to do this. Fair warning. Get it? Fair warning.
2: Sorry, I got it. Okay. It's an airline fare. Yes.
1: Their fares are going to be based on what its algorithms think that you will tolerate.
2: So basically not supply and demand, how much we can squeeze out of you.
1: Yes. They're going to set individual ticket prices for every single person on that plane.
2: So how do I avoid this?
1: The airline CEO says it could lift profits by 50%.
2: Because they've purchased so many data points on me. And they know how much I've spent in the past on the airline tickets. How they probably even know if I went to a website and I saw a ticket at like $285. And then I immediately went to another website. I saw a ticket for $190 and I immediately purchased it.
1: What's interesting, yes. And they, what's interesting is that they're probably buying the data from everything that you've ever purchased.
2: Right.
1: And so it's not just airfare. They probably know, you know, what kind of car you drive, where you live, where you're going to stay, what hotel you're going to stay. And so that's where they can anticipate how much you're really willing to pay for that seat.
2: Would incognito mode help at all?
1: No.
2: Would using my poorest friend's phone to book the flight help at all?
1: No, because you're going to be using your name.
2: But I get the price before I tell them who I am.
1: Maybe it will help. I don't think so. I think that because there it's individually priced. So,
2: right.
1: So the whole idea of not having cookies, using a VPN, and it could even be up to the point where you get the price, but then when you enter it in, they probably have a way that they're going to increase the price.
2: It's like $94 for a bag instead of $50.
1: Yes. And, you know, that whole seating chart where all the seats are grayed out, mm-hmm. that's all BS, too.
2: Ooh, what a claim.
1: No, it is. I mean, you know, because they hold back seats for people who are elite status members mm-hmm. Or maybe last-minute tickets that they're going to be selling because they know they can get more money because right. you're willing to pay more in order to get there. And so this whole thing, it's I think it's just a matter before it blows up and we all get ticked off enough.
2: What else are we going to do? The low-cost airlines are going out of business or changing the way they run business because they're not making enough money. It's a monopoly, but which is owned by different companies. You go to compare flights, what a joke. They're all the same price.
1: They are. And it is a racket.
2: It's collusion.
1: I don't know. It's maybe you can wipe out your data and maybe use somebody else's name when you're trying to book a hotel because you're not going to be able to do that. Get through TSA,
2: right? Yeah, but at least with a flight, you don't have to identify yourself till you've got to the end. You see the price on Orbitz or wherever you're going.
1: There are some other algorithms that are running. There
2: the
1: are
2: camera,
1: some.
2: You mean, and it's facially identifying.
1: There's something going on.
2: All right.
1: I mean, it's going to come out more because this is just the first thing that Delta is doing, and so of course the other airlines are going to follow.
2: Oh, but it's not other businesses are going to follow. You're going to walk down an aisle of a grocery store. They're going to identify your face and know that you're willing to pay $5.99 for ketchup instead of $3.99, and the price is going to change 2 feet before you're there.
1: That's dynamic pricing. It's here.
2: Oh, it's so dynamic.
1: It's already happening.
2: Yeah.
1: Not by individual, but by what time of day it is.
2: Right.
1: And if it's a holiday weekend.
2: Right. But what I'm saying is if Delta is going on to individual pricing, every other business is going to follow.
1: And Instacart, I get higher prices than anybody else, I'm sure, on Instacart.
2: Didn't Amazon say the same thing, that depending on where SES of the neighborhood you're in
1: yes.
2: is determined on what something is priced?
1: Exactly. Which is true. You know what? They know what IP address you're coming in on.
2: Yeah.
1: When you are, before they even put your name in there.
2: Right.
1: They know where you're located. Crazy stuff. I'm always amazed when we can come up with technology that truly replaces something. So you go get your annual physical, you get the blood drawn.
2: Mm-hmm.
1: Well, now there's something called the Aleta. It's a robotic blood drawing machine. It's the first one out there. It uses near-infrared and Doppler ultrasound to hunt down a vein. And then it does the tourniquet, the disinfectant, the needle, the collection tubes, the disposal, and it puts the Band-Aid on you. Okay?
2: The Band-Aid's a nice touch.
1: Okay. 95% first-stick success rate.
2: I wonder what a human nurse would be with percentages of first. I bet you it's way lower than that.
1: Yeah, I'm sure it is.
2: Probably in the 80s.
1: Yeah.
2: So you're going to walk into the doctor's office.
1: Just put your arm in there
2: and just beep, boop, boop, boop, boop, boop, boop.
1: I'm not sure if that's exactly the sound effect.
2: You don't think so?
1: But you're close.
2: If they want to license that, I will sell it to them.
1: Now, there's also something called the iBot. It gives you a full eye exam. And it prints a prescription in under 90 seconds. Now, this is available right now at Walmart, Sam's Clubs, and Quay stores. Now, it measures your prescription. It doesn't really look at your eye. So it just gives you a prescription.
2: So the eye doctor will see if you have
1: glaucoma
2: anything.
1: Glaucoma or whatever.
2: Yeah. And then she just puts, or he puts you in the machine and you spits out your prescription.
1: Yes.
2: Okay.
1: Which is actually kind of cool.
2: But I don't want to eliminate any jobs, though. Especially not doctors.
1: Yeah. Especially when you can eyeball it.
2: Thank you for the rim shot.
1: All right. So you're off the dating scene.
2: Yeah.
1: Well, now there's some new AI dating apps that are coming out. One's called Ditto. You chat with AI about what you're actually looking for, what you want in a woman or a guy. And then a text arrives, your match, your planned itinerary, where you go, what time. All you have to do is show up. So you're not swiping anymore.
2: You never talk to the other person.
1: No. AI says, I think these two are compatible. Then bingo, bingo. There you go.
2: But the other person has to agree to show up as well.
1: Yes. Yes.
2: I don't like this at all. I mean, that was like one of the funnest parts of dating was the like first 48 hours of texting. And then you met the real person and you're like, oh, God, heck no. And you run away. But the first 48 hours of conversating back and forth, the small talk and the little questions, I liked that.
1: But see, now AI is taking it all over.
2: All right.
1: So you're not going to have that anymore.
2: I don't have to worry about it anyway.
1: Mm-hmm. Not at all. What's the most popular dating app? Do you know what it is?
2: Hinge.
1: Google Calendar. Hey, still ahead, a guy I've never met called my phone and asked me to look something up for him.
2: Just out of the blue?
1: I'll tell you more about that. Some police are now using AI to conduct witness interviews.
2: Oh, because a calendar has dates on it.
1: So smart. And your job title is quietly costing you money, and I've got the exact prompt to fix that. Hey, AI is changing the world, and there's no question it's making technology smarter. But it's also making it easier than ever for companies to learn more about you through your online activities. Websites you visit, searches you run, and the apps you use can reveal more about you than you realize. 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
0: Fox
13: News. I'm Carmen Roberts. Hundreds of families around the world are waiting, including 90 American families desperately waiting for word on their loved ones who are missing in the catastrophic flood in Nepal and Tibet. And this man tells Fox News that his father went missing just after the group was cleared to pass from Nepal to China.
0: They had just cleared cleared to pass the border from Nepal into China, and that was about 45 minutes before the flooding kicked off. And that's the last we heard from anyone in our group.
13: 3,000 people are missing, 676 confirmed dead. Residents of Iceland are voting over whether to restart talks about joining the EU.
3: Supporters say closer ties with Europe could bring greater economic and geopolitical security. Opponents warn negotiations could threaten Iceland's sovereignty.
13: Fox's Jeff Manasso. 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
1: If you're looking for something really helpful and where it gives you that feeling on the inside, It's called Be My Eyes.
2: Okay.
1: And you download the app, you put it on your phone, and every once in a while your phone will ring, and it's somebody who's visually impaired. And they need you to tell them what they're looking at.
2: Oh, that's cool.
1: Yeah, so a guy rang my phone the other day, and he's like, is this a 20 or a 10?
2: Which one was it?
1: It was a 20.
2: Oh, good.
1: Exactly.
2: Thank you for helping him out.
1: And then all you do is say thank you, and you hang up.
2: How often do you get a notification?
1: This is what's really fascinating. For me, it's probably once every couple of weeks. Now, Be My Eyes is the name of the app, as I said. There's 10 million volunteers who have signed up, and the people who need them, 1 million.
2: Oh.
1: So it's really, really popular.
2: It's spread out.
1: Yes. Yeah, so, but if you're looking for something good to do in a feel-good moment, it's called Be My Eyes. Hey, a registered sex offender saw a woman on social media, researched her, and found her home address. A people search site can sell your address for about $2. That's why I use Incogni and take your address off the market. 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Sheila in Long Beach, California. Let's start with you this hour. So glad to have you on board with us.
22: Thank you. How are you today?
1: Fabulous. So what's on your mind?
22: Well, I am interested. Well, first and foremost, I am all things AI. I am a fan. I love AI. I create marketing type of ideas. I do filming. I use it as my own personal studio, if that makes sense.
1: Okay.
22: But I need a job. I need to turn my fun into income.
1: Okay. So how good are you at this? Be honest.
22: Well, I believe that I'm really good. It's all in the details.
1: Right.
22: And if you can see some of my work, you know, I sent a few things over that were of you, actually. I took a photo in one of your flyers and created a video.
1: Oh, I have to. You know what? I apologize. I did not take a look at it.
2: I want to see this.
1: I'd like to see it. All right. So we're going to say that you're amazing. And
22: okay.
1: So is that really your forte, is to make some short videos?
22: You know, my forte is I love short. However, I like creating.
1: Okay.
22: So, I like to bring things to life. It's
1: okay.
22: Visual for me.
1: Well, I think if you're looking for money, where it might be is by going after local businesses that needs shorts and reels, because they don't have anybody on, you know, their team to do this on a regular basis. I'm talking about like dentists, some doctors, gyms, real estate agents, restaurants, contractors. And that's where, you know, you may be able to charge $100 to $150, maybe even more dollars per video. The question is, how do you find these people? Right. Well, number one, you have to have a pretty robust channel yourself. Where you are showing what you can do for various businesses. And then you can advertise on a place like Fiverr or Upwork that this is something that you need to do or something that you can do.
22: Yes.
1: But in order to get more business, I would pick three local businesses and I'd knock on their door and say, I looked at your social media, you know, maybe a bakery, something very, you want something very visual. And real estate agents, they always need short videos about their listings. And say, I will create the two or three videos for you for free if you'll give me permission to use those in my social media marketing. Now, since you are into all AI, make sure that you get a release that allows you to do this? Because I don't want a restaurant or something coming back to you later on going, oh, you never had permission to actually do that. I didn't know that was going on. So make sure that you have an agreement with that. Some people might be offended because you're using my copyrighted material without my permission.
2: Sure.
1: I personally would be better off
2: being asked first?
1: Yes, being asked first to say,
22: okay.
1: And then maybe they would show, this is what you could do later on, and this is what you could do for me. But I would want you to ask me for my permission up front.
2: And the only one thing I would say is
22: I'm sorry.
2: No, that's okay.
22: I want to say I'm sorry, Kim, because I definitely used you.
1: Well, just don't be posting it because the lawyers will come calling.
22: No, I certainly would not. I promise.
2: Just right.
22: Just and to show you my personal flex. That's all.
1: Well, you know what? If you're great, I'll hire you.
2: Yeah, she sent it to you. You'll have to check it out.
1: I'll look at that.
2: You just want to make sure, though, that it doesn't look like AI slop. Because right now,
1: that's for sure.
2: People are turning on the internet when it looks like AI.
1: All new opportunities. You know, we're going to be talking a little bit about that. You may not be getting the best opportunities because you're not using the right title. And AI will help you with that. But this is just an example. I love this. This woman just loves to create.
2: Right.
1: AI materials, or use AI to create marketing materials, and she can turn this into a little profit center.
2: And it's something she loves to do. So if she can turn it into a business, she's going to love to do her job.
1: And if you're listening saying, you know what, I have an idea for a business, you know, run it by me. You know, I like to say I did. I created this network, no debt, no investors. It's probably the most expensive MBA that I've ever gotten or anybody could get in history. But if you go to commando.com, that's KOMANDO.com, there's a button at the top that says Ask Kim. And drop me a note. I read every single note. Hey, still to come, we're going to be talking about a police department where detectives are asking witnesses what happened is not a person. It's actually artificial intelligence, and it's kind of a wild story. You don't want to miss.
6: ABC News, I'm Mike Dabusky. The U.S. and Venezuela have struck a new oil agreement, which President Trump says will help lower gas prices. ABC's Stephen Portnoy has more.
8: This deal involves a 100-year lease covering more than 65 billion barrels of Venezuela's proven oil reserves. Experts are pointing, however, to a number of complications, including Venezuela's constitution, which says that the oil of Venezuela belongs to the state and its ownership can't be transferred. So if there is any lingering legal or political complication, it could be a long time before this deal has any impact on prices at the pump here.
6: Ukrainian President Volodymyr Zelensky is calling for an investigation into why a weapons depot was placed so closely to a residential area outside Kyiv. That warehouse was bombed overnight by Russian forces, killing 37 people and sparking a fire. And the search for survivors continues in Nepal days after a deadly flash flood there. This is ABC News. Jury deliberations set to resume on Monday in the Lindsay Clancy trial. The Massachusetts mom is accused of killing her three children in 2023 in a case that sparked a national debate over women's mental health.
10: Clancy admits she strangled her three children, and prosecutors say she planned it methodically because she was unhappy with her life.
23: It was what she had to do to end her misery.
10: But the defense says otherwise, arguing Clancy was suffering from postpartum psychosis, a rare, serious medical emergency after childbirth that can cause delusions, hallucinations, and homicidal or suicidal ideations. And they say it was only made worse when she was over-medicated and misdiagnosed.
6: ABC's Olivia Rubin. Meanwhile, the National Football League is now warning that athletes who return to college sports under a new Louisiana court decision will not be allowed to play in the professional league for the following season. I'm Mike Dabusky, ABC News.
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14: This time of year, here's a few words that aren't really very popular. Broad upper-level ridge of high pressure that's situated over the Great Plains and will make a push to the east, and with that, it's going to get hot again. We will see right at 70 tonight, partly cloudy. Sunday, late stray shower thunderstorm, early fog, mostly sunny and 91. Jeff Eno from the Weather Channel.
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1: This is pretty wild. Because of ChatGPT and Gemini and Grok and Claude and Perplexity and all the rest,
2: right,
1: is that a lot of websites are going under because they're not getting the traffic that they used to from Google.
2: Right.
1: And it has happened to us. Our traffic is down like 85%.
2: 80 compared to when? A year ago? 6 months ago?
1: Maybe a couple of years ago.
2: Okay.
1: Yeah. And so the scammers have figured this out. So when a website goes under, that domain goes up for sale.
2: Okay.
1: And so the scammers are buying the website and then making it kind of look like the old website and then loading it with malware.
2: I saw this happen with a tractor dealership. A guy had a tractor dealership, went out of business. They hijacked the domain, and then they were trying to sell people tractors through Facebook Marketplace. And it looked legitimate because they would say, oh, yeah, go check out our selection at our website.
1: So you have to be really, really careful. If you have anything that's bookmarked in your browser and you're just clicking it, like, oh, yeah, I'd like to check that out. Probably not the best idea. Crystal in Billings, Montana, welcome. Looks like you're having some trouble with a group chat. And Andrew said, we were just talking about that.
2: Yes, this happened to me.
15: Yes. I am very interested in your help.
1: So tell us what's going on.
15: I have a 12-year-old daughter. We have we call it our family cell phone. Up to this point, she's really used it to communicate with us, call us, like, I'm ready to be picked up kind of thing. Maybe called a couple friends on it. She has, like, three contacts in her family. One of her friends gave out the number to another friend at school who then started, and I don't know who the child is, a group chat mixed with boys and girls all ages around 12. That chat goes off 500 times in a day. I want to get out of that chat.
1: You're
15: and
1: like,
15: then
1: stop.
15: Yes, and beyond you know, all the notifications, they're 12-year-olds. There is some inappropriateness that I do not appreciate. So, you know, when I was growing up, it was like guilt by association. My parents taught me, get out of the group that's not doing right because you don't want to be implicated. So I worry about that. And then I really worried about that when the FaceTime messages were trying to come through at 11 o'clock at night.
2: And do you remember the name of the chat?
15: Get out.
2: I need to know,
15: sorry,
2: do you
15: that?
2: Remember the name of the group chat?
15: Yes. Yep.
2: What was it called?
15: It was, so her school is called PMS and then GC. So PMS GC, and then it had like the logo for her.
1: Okay, well, that's
15: mascot.
2: They went clean.
1: Okay, what was your son's?
2: I cannot say the name of the group chat my son was added to.
1: And how many messages were you getting?
2: 44 kids in the group chat, all at his junior high. He told me about it. He's like, I don't know what to do. It won't stop. We cleared it. 1 hour later, we came back, 342 messages.
15: This is exactly what happened to me.
2: And
15: how do I get out of it?
2: He leaves, just like your you did with your family phone. He leaves, and then one of his, and he really, I asked him, who do you know who's in the group chat? And he's like, I only know William and Marco. And I was like, okay, those have to be the kids that are adding you back. But no, the bullies find out the phone number once you're added, and they just keep adding you so they can talk trash.
15: Yeah, that's exactly one of the first comments in there was, why is so-and-so in this group? And so things like that, that you're like, just get them out. But I reached out to her one friend that she knew in the group, and she said, I'm not the one who added you. I'm not sure how to help.
1: You know what? It could also be, depending upon the settings, is that there's some of these chats that even if you have that person in your contacts, that it's easy for them to be added to the chat.
2: And when you join, though, when someone adds you, let's say it's Marco, and my son is not in that person's contacts, on the message it will say, Marco has added, and then just his phone number.
1: Exactly. Yes.
2: So 100%. You're not hiding your identity at all.
1: So was Francis and Chris, was it a mixed group? Like
2: yes,
1: Android, Apple?
2: Girl. Oh, no, it was all iPhones.
1: Are you all iPhone too, Crystal?
15: No, I think it's mixed Android and iOS. When I was trying to look into it, I don't know for sure, but when I was trying to look into it with the help of like ChatGPT, and it said, this is a mixed group, and this is why you're having this problem.
1: Yeah, because you can't leave.
2: Mm-hmm.
15: Is that what it is? You can't.
1: No, it's a nightmare. Matter of fact, my husband has me in one of his groups, and one of his friends added me to my husband's group, and they talk all the time like, well, what's going on with the train station? I'm like, oh my God. You know.
15: And then someone likes that message,
1: yes,
15: and you get another notification.
1: And it's sometimes it's about ham radio. I'm like, that is the most boring topic in my entire life.
2: Can I also add on to one thing Crystal said? These children, these 12-year-olds, are the most vile human beings I've ever seen put messages in a phone. It is unbelievable.
15: And you don't want your child implicated in that.
2: No, they're so disgusting.
15: I blocked everybody.
2: That's what I did.
15: Including the one friend she knew. I just blocked it. And now it stopped. But I do worry if something happened in that group and, you know, people were involved, would she then also be called in because her number is still part of that group?
2: Well, I mean, she might be, but the text trail is going to show she never contributed to whatever happened.
1: Yeah. I mean, she left, you know.
15: Yeah.
1: You know, you can go nuclear and get a new phone number.
2: But the blocking works.
15: What do you do the next time it happens?
1: Exactly. It is. And so were there pictures in this one?
15: So, yes, that's when she did the same exact thing your son did. She gave me the phone right away and said, Mom, what is this? And so I'm looking at it, and it started, like I said, of why is this person in there? Vulgar language. And then there were pictures of, that's how I knew some of the kids that were in it, because they just started taking selfies, and then pictures of their feet. And I'm like, this is going nowhere fast. And I'm like, get her out, abort.
2: For my son's feed, it was all memes. It was literally meme after meme after meme after meme. Because they can copy and paste those. They can add them through Giphy really quick. So they're just speed running memes for hours.
1: What a nightmare.
2: Oh, it was so bad.
1: So in order for me to get out of this chat, is I actually have to tell the guy who's in charge of the chat to take me out.
2: Or you can just block all the numbers.
1: Oh, I got to block Barry, and I got to block some other people.
2: Yeah, you have blocked Barry first. We all know that.
1: Yes. Hey, listen, it's the first week of school. Your kid gets an email. Your assignment didn't upload. 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What is your exact job title?
2: Morning show co-host.
1: Is that it?
2: Yeah.
1: I'm chief executive officer.
2: Ooh, CEO.
1: I have a friend, Sarah. She's 12 years in marketing. She job hunts by typing in marketing director, and she's not really finding the jobs that she wanted. So I was talking to her. I said, you know, you want to make sure that you put AI specialist or some type of term that's going to be give you a higher paying job.
2: But is she an AI specialist?
1: She uses AI. I mean, are there truly AI specialists? There are now. They're saying new degrees, like instead of the chief executive officer, the chief AI analyst or something like that. But if you are looking for a job, what you want to do is no longer just say marketing director or marketing coordinator. Post your resume into your favorite chatbot.
2: Mm-hmm.
1: And then just say, what are some job titles that are going to give me the biggest breadth of an opportunity with the highest salary? And I think you might be surprised at what you might find.
2: All right. Should I try it?
1: Yeah.
2: Do you want me to leave then? Is that what you're saying?
1: I didn't say that.
2: Oh,
1: I'm just trying to help you.
2: Oh, that's so sweet. Thank you.
1: Help you excel in life.
2: Kim Commando, stop.
1: Hey, there were about 80 apps on your phone. You used 9. I'm going to tell you what the other 71 are doing right now. And the one word that stops it all.
13: News. I'm Carmen Roberts. Hundreds of families around the world are waiting, including 90 American families desperately waiting for word on their loved ones who are missing in the catastrophic flood in Nepal and Tibet. And this man tells Fox News that his father went missing just after the group was cleared to pass from Nepal to China.
0: They had just cleared cleared to pass the border from Nepal into China. And that was about 45 minutes before the flooding kicked off. And that's the last we heard from anyone in our group.
13: 3,000 people are missing, 676 confirmed dead. Residents of Iceland are voting over whether to restart talks about joining the EU.
3: Supporters say closer ties with Europe could bring greater economic and geopolitical security. Opponents warn negotiations could threaten Iceland's sovereignty.
13: Fox's Jeff Manasso. 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
1: That's right. It's always a good time here at the Kim Commando Show. And just a quick reminder is that you can watch the show on YouTube by going to youtube.com/Kim Commando. And wherever you get your podcasts, I'm there, whether it's your favorite radio app or your podcast app, just search for Commando with a K, of course. And I know what you're saying. Kim, do you go Commando? Yeah. Glenn in Seattle, Washington. Let's start with you. Hi there, Glenn.
4: Hi, Kim. Yeah, Glenn here. Obviously, you just said that.
1: That's okay.
4: I don't know how much background you have or how you approach
1: this. All I see is YouTube videos for granddaughter. That's all I know.
4: Yeah. Okay. So, well, you know how you're laying there in the middle of the night, you start coming up with all kinds of strange ideas. So I have this granddaughter that we haven't seen that's about 12 years old. We haven't seen since she was like a year and a half old.
1: Oh.
4: And the same thing applies with my son, you know, because he kind of was going through a bad time at that point. And so we've been just cut off from all the social media and everybody from that side. And so we haven't been able to see her. People send us pictures now and then that they are able to glean off of their social media stuff. And anyway, the crazy idea I had in the middle of the night was maybe, you know, I create some YouTube videos for a bus conversion that I'm doing.
1: Okay.
4: And so crazy idea, but I just wanted to create this video that's directed to her, right, saying, hey, we're your grandparents and this is your dad or, you know, whatever, right, you know, in this video. And you know, title it something like maybe with just her first name and then the area where she grew up, right? And then hoping that someday that maybe one of her friends would see it. Hey, maybe this is you or something, you know?
1: Mm-hmm.
4: And the trouble is, what I would try to avoid, obviously, is any kind of a legal thing. And then I could imagine some of the comments you get back could be from anybody. Hey, I'm her, blah, blah, blah, you know?
1: Yeah, that's the problem.
4: Anyway, yeah, I don't know if that's even a thing, you know, or if that's even or maybe you just have some kind of ideas on something, because she's got to be kind of getting to the age where she'd be curious about, You know, I don't know if she even has a cell phone, but kids nowadays, like, if they don't have one, their friends do, you know. And
1: now, does so she know? Does she know that you exist? Does she know you exist?
4: I don't know. Okay. I don't even know.
1: Does she have any interaction? Does she have any interaction with her dad?
4: No, none. Yeah.
1: Okay. All right. So, so your idea to create the video is so that she will be able to look at these videos and know who you are.
4: Yeah, or at least discover that we're out there.
1: Okay. Let me give you another idea. I don't think that's I don't think that's the best idea. Okay.
4: Yeah, well, being that I came up with it, I believe that.
1: No.
4: No, what do you have?
1: I get up at 4 o'clock in the morning sometimes with great ideas, and then I come to the office, and it's well known here in the studios. It's called Kim's Crazy 4 a.m. Thought. And 10% of the time, it's halfway decent, but the rest of it was like, whoa.
4: And one of my coworkers, he said the same thing. He goes, usually by morning, I realize it's not a good idea.
1: Yeah, exactly.
4: Anyway, what do you have?
1: Every person who is in a similar situation to your granddaughter at some point is going to try to reach out and to figure out what the heck happened to their lives. Mm-hmm. Okay?
4: Sure, absolutely. Yeah.
1: And it may not happen when she's 12. Usually it happens when they're in high school, and 100% when she finds somebody.

0: You'll have to think of it, something you can put on the end. But the whole idea is that you put something up here, like here's your dad, okay? Here's a little bit, you know, don't put up any videos. Here's a little bit about what's, you know, where, what we think.
1: Oh, you mean just text?
0: Just text, okay.
1: I see, okay.
0: And you can put her name in it, too. Because the whole idea, when she Google searches her dad's name or her name, this site will pop up.
1: Sure. This is interesting, yeah. Mm-hmm.
0: And then, of course, there's a contact form, and this is where you're going to have to be careful of the crazies.
1: Yeah.
0: And the contact form, of course, is going to have recaptchas where you have to pick out the three fire hydrants and the three sidewalks, you know, whatever it may be. And,
1: oh, sure, yeah.
0: And where you will have to vet these. But I do know that this has worked for people. I've heard over the years that it has worked for people because I've given this same advice for quite a while. There are also Facebook groups that are for people in your situation that maybe some point that she would go looking. But the whole idea is that you put it out there, but it's only out there for her to find it.
1: Yeah, and that's what I would want, you know, yeah.
0: And, you know, and that's, but you have to be very, very careful on who replies.
1: That was my biggest thing, you know. I thought this could be a firestorm, you know.
0: 100% it could. There's even people who are going to try to scam you left and right.
1: Right. So there's Facebook groups that deal with this sort of thing.
0: Yes. You know? Mm-hmm. Yeah, and if you just search for...
1: What do you call it? I mean, yeah, like what would I search for?
0: You know, finding dad, you know, finding my parents.
1: Oh, okay.
0: You know, whatever it may be.
1: Oh, okay.
0: There
1: sure.
0: are all kinds
1: yeah,
0: of Facebook groups.
1: Sense, yeah.
0: But she will at some point, she really will at some point try to figure out who she is and where she came from. And putting up a whole bunch of YouTube videos sounds like it might be okay, but probably not at this point. Now, if you want to make the videos so that they could be in a hidden directory at this website, or at least make the videos, put them on YouTube with a private link, that's a whole nother story. But just to put out videos saying, I'm your granddad and I love you and I want to be a part of your life and I want you to know where you came from, that's just a whole thing that I think we just don't want to go to. Glenn, thank you so much for your call. And if you need any more help, I'm here for you. Hey, somewhere in your business of five-figure problems hiding, your data knows you don't. 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Matt in Detroit, Michigan, glad to have you with us. Hi there, Matt.
2: Hello. Thank you for taking my call.
0: You betcha.
2: So my question involves, we have three kids, and we do kind of a combination of a lot of different things. We do homeschool, and then we do some part-time private schools. And then with one of our kids, we do some online things. And so I grew up, obviously, in a period where kids weren't required to have an email address. Well, now the schools all... at least some of them want our kids to have private email addresses. And in the past, we just had our typical Gmail account and everything went there and we sorted through it, got assignments, got those things. Now we're getting to the point where, because they want some separate email addresses, we're just trying to figure out what makes the most sense.
0: Mm-hmm.
2: How to do it that makes the most sense. It's not exactly overwhelming. And at the same time, something that we can monitor.
0: Yeah.
2: To some degree, just because, you know, my kids aren't adults yet. And
0: you want to take a look. I get that. I understand.
2: Yeah.
0: I understand. What I would do is I would buy a family domain, whatever your family name is, .com. And then you could give each of the kids their own email address at that family domain. A domain costs maybe $10, $15 a year. And then you could run it through Zoho Mail. That's Zoho, Zoho Mail. It has a free tier for just a family. You know, I'm talking about, like, you know, a handful of users. You could also tie it to Google Workspace for about $7 a month. But the whole idea is that you control the email. You control their email address. This is an email address they can have for the rest of their lives. and you get to be the administrator, so you see exactly what's going in and out of that email.

0: Mail.
1: It's called Zoho Mail?
0: Yeah, that's Z-O-H-O Mail, Zoho Mail. And so, but you want to register the domain. So, and wherever you register the domain, they will provide you upsells for emails, too, when you're checking out. I like to be the admin of everything in my life, so that's why I directly went to this. Of course, there are ways you can pay for email, but I think if you're truly looking at a bunch of kids and they need email addresses and you want to see exactly what's going on, again, just register your family address and sign up for Zoho Mail because that's free, and then you're not paying GoDaddy or somebody else for mail for kids that are, that, you know, that may only get a few notes every other week or every week rather. But it is something that does make a lot of sense if you're in a similar situation. Matt, thank you so much for your call. Still to come, what to do with all the apps that you're not using on your phone? I've got the quick fix here on the Kim Komando Show. 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
0: Okay, I want you to look at your phone right now. Well, if you're driving, don't look. 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I bet you just have pages and pages of apps that you just don't use anymore. 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
13: Putting the squeeze on Iran, I'm Roger Stern, Fox News. The Trump administration increasing the economic pressure on Iran and asking G20 countries to join in. Fox's Jonathan Hunt in Tel Aviv.
14: The Iranian economy is reeling, and the U.S. now intends to land the knockout blows. Central to that effort, of course, is the ongoing U.S. naval blockade in the Strait of Hormuz. It remains and will remain in full force and effect, choking oil exports from Iran. Treasury Secretary Scott Bessent saying, quote, "The blockade and Operation Economic Outcast will crush the failing Iranian economy. The U.S. has guided 130 million barrels out over the past 14 days. Iran, zero."
13: Jonathan reports that videos show a shortage of goods in Iran and lines at gas stations. Iran's foreign minister accused the U.S. of using the media to influence prices for personal gain. He also says some in Israel are promoting war. Thousands remain missing after this week's floods along the Nepal-China border, and the International Red Cross and Red Crescent are sending aid to the victims. Matt Bodden, Red Cross manager for Nepal, told Fox News Live how bad the devastation was and how much of the country has been impacted.
15: Starting from the border with China all the way down to the border with India, and some impacts felt further afield within India. So you can see it right across the country. Where most of the bridges have been washed out. The country is divided now into essentially two parts.
13: The State Department says 90 Americans are missing. The flood was caused by a mountaintop glacier breaking apart. 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
13: Health Secretary RFK Jr. blaming the record measles outbreak, which killed two people in Pennsylvania, on parents who don't vaccinate their children for religious reasons.
30: They're entitled to make them. My job as HHS Secretary is to make sure that if those children get sick, that they're taken care of. There's no reason that anybody in America should be dying of measles in this day and age. There's no reason. It's malpractice if that happens.
13: Kennedy on Fox's Saturday in America. Physicians across the nation say Kennedy is responsible for the measles outbreak because he's told people that vaccines are dangerous. There's no medical evidence to support that claim. Just days after a trial date was set for Khalid Sheikh Mohammed, a federal judge says the confession by the alleged 9/11 mastermind cannot be used in court.
1: A judge ruled Khalid Sheikh Mohammed's confession, reportedly given back in 2007, cannot be used against him in his upcoming trial. As the New York Times points out, prosecutors have described Mr. Mohammed's interrogations in 07 at the U.S. Navy base in Guantanamo Bay, Cuba, as the government's most crucial evidence in this long-running death penalty case. The judge was quoted as saying the prosecution has failed to prove by a preponderance of the evidence that Mr. Mohammed's statements to the FBI were voluntarily given.
13: Fox's Mark Meredith. Ontario Premier Doug Ford pushing back against President Trump's move to rename Lake Ontario Lake America. Ford unveiled a giant sign on the Canadian shore today reading, Lake Ontario now and always. Ford says the lake will be known as Lake Ontario long after President Trump is gone. And by the way, Lake Ontario was not named after the Canadian province. It was the Native American name for that lake. I'm Roger Stern, and this is Fox News.
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4: Under partly cloudy skies, we'll run it back to around 70. And then for Sunday, we are mostly sunny. We'll go up to 91, heat index in the upper 90s, some early patchy fog, and then late in the day, stray shower, thunderstorm. Sunday night, partly cloudy, low 70, low 90s again Monday, and then we hit the mid-90s for Tuesday. And we stay there through Friday. Jeff Eno from the Weather Channel.
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21: The Markley, Van Camp, and Robbins Show. Jamie Markley, David Van Camp, Scott Robbins. Hope you had a good weekend. Unbelievable what happened at the old WNBA game. A lot of people are talking about this.
23: Man, I am literally shaking still at this absolute unabashed show and display of blatant transphobia.
21: I saw it myself.
24: Against, I saw it too.
23: Against a stunning and brave woman, Enos Kanter Freedom. Former NBA player who has decided he's going to identify as a woman and play in the WNBA. That's what he wants to do.
21: Yeah.
23: So he was courtside and he's getting ready to, you know, he's, you know, cheering on what may be potential rivals or teammates in the W.
21: Yes.
23: And he gets booted because he cheered too much for Sophie Cunningham of the Indiana Fever. And the Chicago Sky's Natasha Cloud was very upset with him and kicked him out because she hates trans people. She hates the bigotry on display. This is, it is 2026. I thought we were past this.
21: Thought it was a league of acceptance.
23: So Enos Kanter Freedom, who's definitely a very strong woman. I mean, she didn't look like she was shaking as much as I was. I'm still shaking. Right now.
21: He was shaking so much he grew a full beard courtside.
23: He did.
21: Yes.
25: He stood up. He's I forget how tall that guy is, but he's a big dude.
23: He's like 6'10 or something.
21: Woman,
23: like that.
21: Yeah. Scott.
25: Oh, I'm sorry. Woman, female, girl.
21: There you go.
25: Yes. He's going to dominate.
21: So, yes, she spoke.
31: I put my hands up to celebrate, right? Literally, a couple positions later, Natasha came back and started screaming and yelling and said, she's not going to sleep with you. Hmm. And I was like, I am not trying to sleep with her. I'm just here to protect women and support her.
21: Talking about Sophie Cunningham, right. Of course. Yes.
31: And then obviously after that, she started yapping and she started to walk towards me. And literally, I just got up, and then I was like, I'm just here to protect women, and that's all. right? And then she started to yell. She started to use some very heavy language. She started to actually cuss. And I was very shocked that there were a lot of kids and there were a lot of teenagers was at that game. And I just cannot believe that she was just cussing and using those F-bombs in front of all these kids. And that is not... I mean, I'm sure, like, she's loved in Chicago and many kids and idolizing her and stuff, but that's not a WNBA athlete should react, you know? And then anyway, and then after that, the security guy, you know, came, and then I was like, listen, you need to leave. I was like, can you please tell me why do I need to leave? They said, look, you just need to leave.
4: Well, there you go.
0: Tommy's. Hateful people in the bleachers. They were yelling down at this brave, brave individual saying, boo, get out of here. It was just, I mean, there are no words that I can use on the radio to properly showcase my dismay at this blatant transphobia and bigotry.
4: What you're saying is that this person... it took incredible bravery to come out as a woman after years as a man in the NBA.
0: Yes.
4: Knowing the ridicule that this person would face by identifying as a woman.
0: I mean,
4: and there are some people that claim to be mind readers that know that maybe he's faking this and that others are not.
0: Well,
4: and somehow they have these incredible psychic powers to know whether or not someone's faking being a woman or really believing it.
25: Yes. Well, what's the test? There is no test. You just say you are.
4: Yes.
25: That's it.
0: Enos,
25: if you say you are, you are. There you go.
0: Enos,
4: but you don't have the mind-reading gene, Scott.
25: Enos rhymes with penis.
0: Thank you.
4: Thank you for that.
25: That's why you can't play in the
4: WNBA. Got it. Okay.
0: Enos Kanter Freedom is the Jackie Robinson of our time.
25: Gosh dang.
0: Luckily, Enos Kanter Freedom is strong enough to withstand the abuse from these fans who are so close-minded.
4: Boy, oh boy.
25: I've never seen an 80-20 issue in my life take up this much oxygen. Holy cow.
4: It is,
25: it
4: man.
25: Really is amazing to me.
4: And again, this whole thing, because Sophie Cunningham was asked a question.
25: Yeah.
4: And she has the opinion of over 75% of people in this country.
25: Yes.
4: But for these people, it's beyond the pale.
25: Right. Once you step out of the cult, man, you're...
4: It's... Yes.
25: They're damning you at that point. Yeah, I mean, it's really something. You know, and I try to separate... I told you this before, but I'm going through stuff over the weekend. I'm seeing all this stuff.
4: Mm-hmm.
25: And pretty much... universally, everyone was on the same page.
4: Yes.
25: Like, what Kanter's doing is really relatively a genius. He's making them do things they don't want to do.
4: Yes.
25: And he's forcing the issue by saying, why not? Hey, if all you got to do is say you are, then you are, right?
4: Right.
25: There's no other way to prove it. But guys like Jeff Perlman, the great author, and I love his books. I've read several of his books. He writes sports.
4: Yeah.
25: Great books. But he came out on his podcast and was like, you know, Enos Kanter is an a-hole. For this
4: I'm not surprised.
25: I'm a little surprised. I didn't realize he was that kind
4: of. Oh, he's left.
25: But
4: he's
25: that's,
4: left.
25: That's insanity. You're a sports
4: is the guy
25: writer
4: that wrote the book about the Mets and the 90s Cowboys, and I think he's a great writer.
25: I think so too. Yeah,
4: and he's got the mind virus too.
25: But it's like I can't deal with that anymore. I mean, what are you talking about, man?
4: I know.
25: He's the D-bag. That's what he called him.
4: Yes, exactly.
25: You know, it's like
4: for pointing this out,
25: for showing everybody how ludicrous the whole thing is. This entire conversation we're having.
4: I agree.
25: Gosh dang. Yeah.
4: Okay.
25: Well,
4: there'll be more on that because there's a lot of different angles to this. And then there's a clash outside the arena.
25: Oh, I saw that too.
4: Of course. It's just pretty wild.
25: It's an upside down world, my friends.
4: And then you have the Democratic Party taken over by the Democratic Socialists, basically the Marxists.
0: Oh, yeah.
25: Communists.
4: Yes.
0: They call themselves Democratic Socialists, though. The Democratic Socialists of America. I like there are a few different accounts. Forget his last name, Stu something, who follows all of this stuff with the DSA. There are a few other groups that they just get into these Zoom calls and look at these dorks talking about their revelation. What they're going to do?
4: Yeah.
0: Well, this guy says, hey, there's somebody who's going to have to get violent, apparently.
4: Okay.
5: We have seen that the Democratic Party establishment that we have has to be ripped out. We can actually start to grab hold of the ship of state and steer it in our direction, but it's going to be a, you know, violent process.
6: Oh, really?
25: A violent process.
0: This is what makes me laugh so much when I hear all these Democrats on Capitol Hill saying, well, it's a big tent. They don't want a big tent. They want to wear your tent like a skin suit.
6: Yes.
25: Yes.
6: Yeah, that's the whole plan. They'll go along with, yes, it's a big tent. Thank you for welcoming us in until we take it over.
0: Yes.
6: And then boot you or take you out in a violent way. It doesn't really matter. Yeah, you're seeing that all over the place. Meanwhile, as far as legacy media goes, playing the same games, very much trying to call out anybody that would say, maybe have parents take a look at vaccines and the schedule and figure out what's best for them and have them talk to their doctor. No! You need to do exactly what the pharmaceutical companies suggest they do.
25: Mm-hmm.
6: That should be just part of it. As Dr. Oz was on with Margaret Brennan on CBS, I don't know if you caught this or not.
7: The question, again, this comes back to a much more fundamental issue, Margaret. Do parents have the right to ask questions? We already experienced what happened during COVID when we took away that right from parents. They were forced to give their kids COVID vaccines.
8: They were pushed
7: hard and oftentimes hindered from doing what they wanted to do, like going out socially if their kids were not included in these programs. What we should, as a nation,
8: mandate.
7: No, of course, it's not up to the state. It's not up to the federal government. It's up to the states. States do this. The request of the president is to make sure that states offer parents either eligibility because of religious beliefs or other reasons why they may not want to have their kids take all the vaccines in order. Let's pick a specific example, hepatitis B. Hepatitis B is a vaccine I happen to like. I got the hepatitis B vaccine, but it helps adults avoiding issues if they're involved, for example, in my case as a doctor, if I just hit myself with a needle with a patient, but it usually is for drug abusers and for people who are involved in...
8: Or infants who could be exposed by a caregiver, by someone in their house, by parent unwittingly, which is why it is provided
7: extraordinarily,
8: to children.
7: Extraordinarily rare, and
6: right.
7: It's hard to design an entire program around just that possibility. The reality is, if a parent wants to delay this vaccine from the hour the child is born for a few years because they don't think they're going to be in those high-risk categories, why not give the parent that choice? Again, we're going to pay for it no matter what.
6: It's so maddening to watch this go on and on and on. And the way they try to paint the current administration when it comes to this, where what they're talking about is just common sense. There is a war on freaking common sense. And I will say, maybe I was a little naive to think, okay, once Trump won in 24, we're going to get back to common sense.
25: No.
6: No, the nonsensical people are fighting tooth and nail, and it's not going to stop.
25: They've doubled and tripled down. Margaret Brennan is so smug.
6: Oh, yeah.
25: Just so smug.
6: Yes.
25: Well, not quite as smart as I am, are you, Dr. Oz?
6: Well, it wasn't mandated.
25: Yeah.
6: Was it? Okay, you know exactly what he meant.
25: Yeah, of course you did. Yes. But it's that...
6: I know.
25: She rubs me the wrong way, man. It's
6: you're not alone.
25: Everything is smug.
6: Oh.
25: Humorless and smug.
6: Oh, no. I could go on and on about Margaret Brennan.
25: Ugh.
6: But it's time for Mashup Monday.
25: Oh, yeah.
6: This is what we look forward to.
25: Yeah.
6: David's got a great one. This is a bunch all combined together?
0: Yes, it is. So, you know, last week I said, I'm not really sure if this mashup is going to work. And I think we kind of agreed, it was Seven Nation Army with Smells Like Teen Spirit. It was
6: It
0: was all right.
6: It was all right. Yeah.
0: Well, this is a tour de force from Bill McClintock. Call this my penance. It's Peter Gabriel's Sledgehammer, Sly and the Family Stones, Thank You for Letting Me Be Myself Again.
6: Awesome.
0: Stevie Wonder's Superstition and Pink Floyd's Another Brick in the Wall Part 2.
25: Holy smokes.
6: I think all of us like at least three out of the four.
0: Yes.
25: I think I might like all four.
6: You like a Pink Floyd song?
25: Yeah, that one I do.
6: Okay.
25: Yeah.
6: All right, roll it.

0: Wow, that's really well done.
1: No, man.
2: That is good. All right.
1: Really Gilmore good. Coming out of left field blew my mind when I was
2: playing. I like that.
1: This
2: yeah. There's
0: yeah.
2: Gear shifting going on all over the place. Yes.
0: If you lose the Peter Gabriel vocal, it's an A+.
2: Hey, now.
0: Sorry, Scott. Just kidding. Christians and Muslims are branches on the same street tree? Who said that? Oh. And the five stories we're watching today.
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7: I'm Roger Stern. Iran says it's standing firm against U.S. sanctions designed to ruin its economy, and the Trump administration wants to turn up the heat.
8: Treasury Secretary Scott Bessent will head to a G20 summit in Asheville, North Carolina next week, trying to appeal to those countries to join the U.S. sanctions program.
7: Fox's Jonathan Hunt in Tel Aviv. He says videos show a shortage of goods in Iran and long lines at gas stations. Mother Nature making it harder today to search for survivors in Nepal's killer flood.
9: It's monsoon season in the region, so search and rescue operations were temporarily suspended today because of rain and fog. But helicopters soon resumed.
7: 3,000 people are missing with more than 600 deaths. 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
16: The Mark Lee, Van Camp, and Robbins Show. Oh, boy. Jamie Markley, David Van Camp, Scott Robbins. Yep. We have a lot of fun. We do.
17: We do.
16: Now it's time for the five stories we're watching today.
18: 1, 2, 3, 4, 5.
17: All right, number five, New York City Democratic Socialist leader Gustavo Gordillo, Gay Gomez Adams. We went through the saga last week, and there's an addendum to this now. So he was kicked out of a labor union because he didn't pay his dues or show up to work. His parents bought him a $1.5 million house. And now he's been caught about lying about living in an apartment because, you know, he's one of the people, right? I know what it's like to try to make ends meet. Well, he lived in that apartment for a few months during the gut renovation of that $1.5 million house his parents bought him.
19: Well, you got to live somewhere,
17: and
19: right?
17: And he was evicted for not paying rent.
19: You're kidding me.
16: God. Rich kid and a welcher all at the same time.
17: Yes. Yeah.
16: Unreal.
17: Number four, a Texas judge denied Carmelo Anthony's request for a new trial in the stabbing death of 17-year-old Austin Metcalf.
16: Well, it wasn't even close.
17: No. No, it wasn't. Number three, President Trump announced tariffs on Canadian cars, trucks, automotive parts, and steel that will jump to 50% on January 1st of 2027, accusing Canada of ripping off the United States for years. Now, you may be asking, what happened with this deal? Well, one of the sticking points is that Canada has been exporting Chinese steel to the U.S., saying that it was Canadian steel, so China could get around tariffs. And they said, hey, stop that. And Canada said, no, we're not going to, buddy. All right?
16: Okay.
17: And so, yeah, Trump's like, all right, look, we're just going to go ahead and roll forward with the tariffs until you come to your senses. Number two, nearly 200 vessels sailed through the Strait of Hormuz last week. That's a 400% spike in the last 2 weeks. Iran's own oil exports, meanwhile, have dropped to near zero. And there is some panic in Tehran between the hardliners and the people who are actually supposed to be running a government.
16: Yes.
17: Because, yeah, there's the natives are getting restless with all of this there. You think things are kind of rough here? It's nothing compared to what this has done to Iran.
19: Well, and the pressure is just going to get tighter as this week goes on.
17: Yep. And then number one, I'll personal stereo this one again. In the Senate primary in Alaska, Dan Sullivan has endorsed Dan Sullivan over Dan Sullivan. That's right. Former Anchorage Mayor Dan A. Sullivan has endorsed Alaska Senator Dan S. Sullivan for re-election this fall over teacher Dan J. Sullivan, who's actually a Democrat but got in because, well, he has the same name as the incumbent Republican. They're trying to cheat.
20: And what, the former rep, Mary Sullivan?
17: Yes. Yeah, Mary Sullivan.
19: Man, oh, man. So, yeah, the whole Sullivan thing has been crazy.
17: Yes. Apparently, there's an attorney in Oklahoma named Dan Sullivan. I'm waiting to see who he supports. Dan Sullivan, Dan Sullivan, or Dan Sullivan?
20: See, would that be a great bit now? Every Dan Sullivan in every state anywhere is endorsing this guy now?
19: Yes. It's not bad.
20: There's your idea for free right there, Dan Sullivan.
17: Which one? Did.
20: I don't know. Whichever one wins, that's all.
16: So I know last week, Scott, you had a lot of fun with the Prince Harry and Meghan Markle story.
20: Yes. Yes.
16: I don't know how this is going to work. But it is. This fall has been unbelievable.
20: Yep.
16: And why is it? Because you had what seemed to be so many supporters
19: let's say, were either middle of the road or left, especially women, and it seems to have turned. Is that because they think she is now a fraud? Or they just didn't buy into they were the victims?
20: They probably got a whiff of her crappy shows and decided that I want no part of that.
19: Yeah, that could be.
20: Well, terrible.
17: I think there actually is a lot to be said for that, especially the moment that went viral from one of the Netflix series where she's just like dunking on the guy's grandma and he's just sitting there taking it. Like, a lot of the women who would be the target audience for that, they like the royal family. And they didn't like how Meghan or Harry were talking about the royals.
19: Well, did you hear she was trying to start her acting career again by taking a role in Guy Ritchie's show, The Gentleman?
17: Mm-hmm.
19: Was in advanced talks for the part, but then the offer was withdrawn because the backlash in the UK has been so intense.
17: Wow.
19: Yeah. Okay, we got to get to Christians and Muslims, branches of the same tree. Who said that next?
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1: ABC News, I'm Mike Dabusky. The U.S. will take control of more than 65 billion barrels worth of Venezuelan oil reserves under a new deal announced by President Trump. Though experts say it'll be a while before that results in lower gas prices for Americans.
21: The new joint venture, which an official says would basically become the world's second largest private oil company, just behind Saudi Aramco. Venezuela has the world's largest oil reserves, but its crude is particularly difficult to refine. Venezuela's refining capacity has fallen to a fraction of what it once was due to neglect and decay. It would still take years to build up that country's refining capacity. A reality check here, it could be a long time before this deal has any impact on prices at the pump here.
1: ABC's Stephen Portnoy. Nearly 700 people are now confirmed dead after this week's devastating flash flooding in the Himalayas. About 90 Americans are among the thousands still missing in that region. This is ABC News. The Trump administration is reportedly considering a land swap that involves a small section of Yosemite National Park and a private real estate developer. The company owns an 83-acre plot of land nearby and apparently wants to build a private road into the park. The report, drawing pushback from former superintendents of the Yosemite National Park, including Don Neubacher.
22: This particular area is unique in the sense that there's Pacific fishers. There's lots of wildlife that great gray owls are found in this area that you would not want to disturb. There's enough pressure on the park already. There are a lot of developments outside Yosemite.
1: And a New York woman got her engagement ring back this week after losing it in the Hudson River. A crew of divers sifting through the river floor for that ring, which Denise Rivera says slipped off her finger while eating dinner at a restaurant this past Tuesday. I'm Mike Dabusky, ABC News.
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24: 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The percentage of Americans who drink alcohol is now the lowest since 1939, according to a new Gallup report. A lot of younger Americans, members of Gen Z, say they don't drink because of their health, or it costs too much, or they just don't like its impact. So how are winemakers, beer brewers, and distillers handling all this?
25: Every single person who's in the liquor business is trying to figure out how to combat this decrease in drinking.
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0: I'll have a Guinness Zero.
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9: Other day in the low 90s Sunday, just a tick higher, but still in the low 90s Monday. And then once we hit those mid-90s Tuesday, we're there all the way into Friday. Partly cloudy right at 70 here. Sunday, mostly sunny, some early fog. We'll get up to 91. Heat index, upper 90s. Late day, stray shower, thunderstorm. Sunday night, partly cloudy, low 70. Sunny on Monday. Jeff Eno from the Weather Channel.
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19: The Mark Van Camp and Robin Show. Jamie Markley, David Van Camp, Scott Robbins. Okay, Christians and Muslims are branches on the same tree.
17: Yes. That is...
19: What coexist champion said that?
17: That would be U.S. Senate candidate and, you know, seminarian James Tallarico, talking about Islam, Christianity, basically the same thing when you think about it.
20: Well, one branch wants the other two dead.
17: Well, yeah, I mean... If that branch could, you know, get the hacksaw and put it away,
20: yeah.
17: It'd be great.
20: Mm-hmm.
19: Okay, let's hear this.
26: Christians and Muslims and Jews all worship the same God. Muslims love Jesus. They love Moses and Abraham. We are all branches on the same tree as the Abrahamic faith. And so it's heartbreaking to watch.
19: Hold on a second. Mm-hmm. Love Jesus. Is that true? I know they look at Jesus as a prophet.
17: Oh, yeah, there is a good amount of reverence, but he's not God in the flesh.
19: Of course.
17: Christians would profess.
19: Is that, well, they love him. Okay. As a Christian, do you love Moses? I guess. I mean, there's definitely reverence, but love, it's just a weird way to phrase it to me. I'm getting maybe semantics here. Go ahead, James.
26: And so it's heartbreaking to watch extremists, whether they are Christian nationalists or whether they're the Taliban or Al-Qaeda, perverting these beautiful traditions that have so much in common to attack others and consolidate their own power.
19: Spoken like a wolf in sheep's clothing. I mean, very well done. Way to deceive.
17: I love that. Okay, so point to me on the map, I guess, in America, where a bunch of Christian nationalists are, you know, enslaving women and, you know, getting all beheady on each other.
19: Exactly.
20: This all the time. They try to draw some parallels.
19: Yes.
20: Between, you know, foul play on all sides.
19: Yes.
20: Nah, it's not comparable.
19: Well,
20: cutting off somebody's hands or poking their eyes out is different.
19: Yes.
20: Maybe a little.
19: And then it's the argument, well, most, if not close to all, of the Quran is peaceful. Okay, but there are definitely parts that are not. And if you go chronological, as far as the jihadi verses, they supersede the others. Rarely do you hear people actually talk about that, but I mean, that is true. And I'm not saying that that doesn't mean that Christians and Muslims can't be friends. Because I think some Muslims don't take their faith that serious the same way some Christians don't take their faith that serious. And sometimes it's in name only. Or you like the idea of the tradition, but you don't follow everything. Maybe but again, how do you know?
20: Yeah. Maybe Tallarico's seminary was different.
17: Yeah.
20: He is a reverend, you know.
19: Well, it's different in that it doesn't follow the Bible. Well,
20: that part's different, yes.
19: Yeah. Which then makes it kind of hard to say it's Christian.
20: Yeah.
19: But again, to most of the world, it's like, yeah, whatever. They said they're Christian.
20: Mm-hmm.
19: whatever, but...
20: Again, oh, boy.
19: That dude needs the Muslim vote.
17: Yeah.
19: He knows it, you know. So he's going to talk about how Texas is terrible to blacks and that it's just awful that this beautiful religion is getting poisoned by some Christian nationalists or something.
17: Yeah.
19: Because he's figuring all the, quote, Christian nationalists are going to be voting for Paxton. Mm-hmm. Okay. This guy gets more annoying as time goes on.
17: That's the thing.
19: He's already just kind of a goof nut.
17: Yeah. I mean,
19: but
17: yeah.
19: As he goes on.
17: Yeah.
19: Gosh. They're saying I know people think he's really got a shot. Is that the way you see it?
17: I don't.
19: Yeah.
17: The biggest thing he has going for him is that, again, like, I think, you know, as far as Ken Paxton is concerned, you know, if you are conservative, he is a warrior for you. Problem is that his personal life is a crap show, and that's getting thrown out there a lot.
19: Yeah, they knew it would. Mm-hmm. And there you go. Meanwhile, that dude, he's supposed to be highly respected, an intellectual, Scott Galloway.
17: Yes.
19: Who got doxxed and then all of a sudden said, hey, wait a second, we're supposed to go after all the rich people, not me. Right. This isn't cool.
20: Run out of targets after a while, though.
19: Yeah. He was on Bill Maher's show. And, man, I don't think I'd ever heard of looksist before.
20: Hmm. What?
19: Sexist, racist, looksist.
20: Looksist?
19: Yeah, you got to be good looking. Yes, as far as politics, because he thinks Gavin Newsom's going to be the one to be president. Here's the take.
0: I think Gavin Newsom is going to be our president. I think we're a looksist, sexist, racist country. And I think tall, handsome. I think the only thing I'm fairly confident about is the Democratic nominee will be a straight white man over 6 feet tall.
5: Do you think in general the country is racist and sexist in 2026?
0: Yeah.
5: That characterizes us in a general way?
0: Well, okay. I don't see any reason why Secretary Clinton lost to Donald Trump other than sexism.
19: Okay, this guy's supposed to be an intellectual, right?
17: He's an idiot.
20: Please.
19: Yes. Talk to any common sense people. They'll tell you. She was an unlikable candidate from the jump.
20: Yeah.
19: Bad candidate.
20: Yes.
19: That's why she got beat by Obama.
20: Yes.
19: But if we were, racist, he wouldn't have been elected. So are we more sexist than racist?
17: Apparently,
19: I mean,
17: so.
19: Which is it?
17: Or did Kamala Harris's defeat, did that reset the counter? So, like, the election of Barack Obama twice didn't count for racist?
19: I guess.
17: Okay.
19: Because if you remember, she never made it to the primary, Kamala Harris. She had to drop out in 2019.
17: Yeah.
19: Because she had less than 2%. And what was it? Of the black vote, she was getting killed.
17: Mm-hmm.
19: By white women, white dudes, mm-hmm. pretty much anyone else that ran. So that whole nonsense, if you're a good candidate, who cares?
17: Well, and looksist, I mean, I say this with all due respect to our current president, nobody voted for him because he's a smoke show.
19: Yeah, I gotta go along with that take. I was thinking the same thing, but wasn't quite ready for the James take, but I know you're not.
17: David!
19: Yeah, exactly.
17: Well, I'm sorry, dude.
19: Do you agree with it, Scott?
20: That Donald Trump's not a smoke show?
19: Yes.
20: Yes, I agree
17: Scott!
20: With that.
19: I think you're very handsome, President.
17: I'd love that.
19: Yeah, I know.
20: But I don't think pantsuits was right up there either. So.
19: Oh, my gosh. No. For being such an intellectual, that guy's a dope. The Galloway.
17: Yeah.
19: Man. All right. It's that time. We do it a couple of times a day. Go around the table. It may not be the biggest story out there, but it caught your attention. You want to bring it in. David, today, what's your story?
17: Carolyn Hacks is a syndicated newspaper advice columnist. You may have seen some of her articles. But she just handled a very weird case, and I just wanted to highlight this.
19: Okay. Roll it.
7: My daughter is in a polyamorous relationship with a married couple who are trying to have a baby. She plans to adopt the baby as a third parent. I don't like the man, and I'm worried for her. Should I intervene? No. I certainly hope your daughter is an adult. One of the hardest things to do as a parent is to watch a child make choices you wouldn't make, but that's the job. It's not your life.
10: That's the job. It's not your life to talk common sense into someone that's going down the wrong road. Just let them do it and watch the flames.
17: I mean, I think intervene. I don't know what you expect if the person is an adult, but yeah, I mean, you speak your mind and say, I think you're an idiot for doing this. I think this ends badly.
19: Like, are you nuts?
17: Yeah.
19: What are you thinking? How do you think this is going to end? This is what you want out of life? Think about it. Let's play this out. That's the conversation you would have. And if they disown you, fine.
20: Yeah, are we
19: going to
20: look
19: at speak your mind?
20: 50 years from now, a polyamorous thruple is going to go, you know, it's our 60th anniversary of all three of us.
19: Right. Yes. Said no one ever.
20: Right.
19: Oh, gosh, man.
7: What are choices you wouldn't make, but that's the job. It's not your life.
20: Okay.
19: If that's your best friend.
17: Oh, absolutely. Yeah.
10: That's not your job.
19: Yes, it is. We live in a sea of freaking idiots. It's Monday. I'm already losing my freaking mind.
20: And you know in a relationship like that, somebody's pissed.
19: Of course.
20: Somebody is. One of them is.
19: Of course. Yes.
10: My gosh. All right, Scotty, what's your story?
20: Police are hunting a twisted serial defecator.
10: Oh, gosh. I freaking quit.
20: Who has befouled several businesses in Tulsa, Oklahoma, while wearing only a thong, a cut-open mask, and a shower cap.
17: Come on.
20: Cops responded to a shopping center south of the city around 4:30 in the morning. This was Wednesday, right after receiving reports that a mostly naked guy had repeatedly been pooping in a waste bag, a doggy waste bag, and then was taking it to walls and doors of various businesses around town. The owner installed a security camera to catch the deviant, who was wearing only a thong and cut-open mask and a shower cap, spotting him performing this little act on several different occasions. In one video, the guy wearing glasses, clad only in Crocs, and a black cross bag, purple latex gloves, and a black shower cap, exposed himself also to the camera before once again taking care of his business. He've yet to find him. They're still on the hunt for him.
17: That's just baton to the back of the head.
20: You know? That is taking
19: public caning,
20: being removed from society as quickly as possible.
17: Yes.
10: Okay. For my story, you know what? I've had this for a week, and I think it's time to play this because you need some sanity. This is a piece of audio from 1992. Mays put it out on X. I hadn't seen this before. This is a whole debate on climate change. This is Al Gore and Rush Limbaugh.
17: Oh, yeah. It's classic.
10: On ABC. Ted Koppel.
20: Oh, wow.
10: And it is. I think it would be just good for us today. Here
11: we go. Local environmental problems, regional problems like acid rain. Now we've got a whole new category of global or strategic problems, which include the hole in the ozone layer, which now could appear above the United States, global climate change, the destruction of the rainforest at a rate that means they'll be totally gone in another few decades unless we stop, the pollution of the oceans and the atmosphere, and the like. These represent brand new challenges that call for a new kind of response.
10: Time out. David, you would have been 5 years old.
17: Mm-hmm.
10: But Scott, you remember all these talking points.
20: Yeah.
10: The acid rain.
20: Oh, yeah, acid rain.
10: Yeah, even in a Rush lyric. The band Rush.
20: Oh, yeah, that's right. I forgot.
10: Yes, it rained. Yeah. Red alert.
20: Red alert. Red alert.
10: Oh, yes. Hole in the ozone over the United States. We're all going to fry. We're going to go outside. We're going to get sunburned in 2 minutes. It was all this nonsense, right? Okay.
12: Rush, I've listened to you many afternoons, as you know, and you tend to, I don't want to say you dismiss all of these issues, but at least you dismiss them as having been proven beyond a shadow of a doubt.
11: Well, absolutely. I don't think that there's anything conclusive about what Senator Gore said, with all due respect. I think, for example, there is no ozone hole over the United States. And if we want to get into detailed discussion of ozone depletion, we can. But I think, Ted, that there is not a crisis. See, this is the problem I have. I don't
13: think the Earth is fragile. I don't think the ecology is fragilely balanced. And I think that the doomsday industry that is typified by members of the Hollywood acting community who say we've only got 10 years left to save our planet, we've got to act now. There's no way, if what these people say is true, that we can solve these problems in 10 years anyway. It's budget time in Washington. NASA's being cut. And I think that this fright and doom scenario is designed to frighten people. Everything in this country today seems to be a crisis. We can't do anything without it being having to face it as a crisis. We don't have any time to think about it. There are as many scientists, and maybe even more, on the opposite side of all of these doomsday predictions. And I think that
14: needs to be true.
19: Yep. Yes.
15: I thought not true.
19: Yeah. Well, that was 1992.
9: And here we are.
17: How did you fellas have to, what did you have to do when the ozone layer came over the United States? I know I had to resort to cannibalism pretty quickly.
9: Did you stop using hairspray?
19: No. I didn't use hairspray at that time. No, we just cannonballed it. It was like, you know, reefer, beer, whatever. Yeah, that's how we dealt with the ozone.
9: It's always the answer.
19: In the 90s, anyway.
9: Reefer and beer.
19: Yeah.
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4: I'm Roger Stern. Iran says it's standing firm against U.S. sanctions designed to ruin its economy, and the Trump administration wants to turn up the heat.
5: Treasury Secretary Scott Bessent will head to a G20 summit in Asheville, North Carolina next week, trying to appeal to those countries to join the U.S. sanctions program.
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0: This time of year, here's a few words that aren't really very popular. Broad upper-level ridge of high pressure that's situated over the Great Plains and will make a push to the east. And with that, it's going to get hot again. We will see right at 70 tonight, partly cloudy. Sunday, late stray shower thunderstorm, early fog, mostly sunny and 91. Jeff Eno from the Weather Channel.
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17: The Markley, Van Camp, Robbins Show. 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People notice that after switching to Ghost Bed, They sleep cooler. My son's talked about that. I know you guys have talked about it. I've talked about it.

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1: The owner of the San Francisco 49ers, Jed York, arrested in Ohio and pleaded no contest to misdemeanor charges of disorderly conduct and possessing criminal tools related to prostitution.
0: Oh, boy.
2: Criminal tools?
0: What does that mean?
2: Well, I'm not sure.
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2: the crime,
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1: I looked into it. The criminal tools, that might be the phone that he used. Mm-hmm. That's how it's classified, that to do the hookup.
0: Boy, that sounds way worse than just phone, doesn't it?
1: It does.
0: And with that, we go to Nimrod.
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0: All right. Nimrod's in the News. We go to Florida. Police are investigating a robbery. Gunman made off with cash from a gas station. He goes in, uses some sort of ruse to distract the clerk before brandishing a gun, demanding money. He gets off with like $670. The description is what has people's attention. He had one white glove, a tan sun hat, a white medical mask, a light green shirt, and black pants. It does sound like Michael Jackson.
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7: Jurors get back to work Monday. I'm Carmen Roberts, Fox News. The Massachusetts jury considering whether Lindsay Clancy is criminally responsible for killing her three young children has weighed evidence for 10 hours so far.
8: The jury is not sequestered, so they are out in the community trying their best not to consume any media of this case. The lawyer for Lindsay Clancy, Tim, the jury's first question was to review two bags of prescription pill bottles and a knife used during Clancy's attempted suicide. Clancy's defense argues that she was in a state of psychosis and that auditory hallucinations told her to kill her children and herself. The prosecution, meanwhile, argues that Clancy planned the killings.
7: Fox's Nate Foy reporting from Plymouth, Mass. In another legal case, Brian Kohlberger has filed several requests as he tries to overturn his guilty plea in the 2022 murders of three University of Idaho students. Fox's Natalie Chuck has more.
9: New motions filed by his new defense team point to statements made by Judge Stephen Hipler during the sentencing when he called Kohlberger, quote, the worst of the worst. The defense team writes, this motion does not rest upon one adverse ruling, one harsh statement, or the mere fact that the judge who presided over Brian Kohlberger's criminal case has been assigned to his post-conviction proceeding. It rests upon the extraordinary convergence of all of them. The defense is also requesting a change in venue back to Latah County where the murders actually happened. Originally, this case was moved about 6 hours south to ensure a fair jury selection, but now that it's in the hands of a judge, the defense says it's more efficient to move the case.
7: And rescue efforts continue in Nepal and Tibet after the catastrophic flash floods on Wednesday, with at least 676 people confirmed dead and nearly 3,000 still missing. 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
7: President Trump calls it the biggest oil deal in history and claims it will drive down prices at the pump. Fox's Mike Emanuel reports from the White House.
12: Secretary of State Marco Rubio writing about it on X, saying this deal is a huge win for both the American and Venezuelan people. It demonstrates how President Trump's bold foreign policy is driving America first win, securing stable reserves and low-cost oil in our hemisphere and lowering gas prices here at home. For the Venezuelan people, this deal will bring nearly $100 billion in private investment, support thousands of high-paying jobs, and drive the reconstruction of Venezuela's economy.
7: And the deal comes amid concerns about high gas prices in America. AAA reporting the national average is $4.08 a gallon. That is $1.10 more than before the Iran war started. The Roman telescope set to launch into orbit tomorrow to help the world answer some of the biggest questions about space. Fox's Madison Scarpino has details.
13: NASA officials say the Roman will help bring humanity closer to answering our most profound questions, like what is the universe made of? How does it work? Are there other solar systems like ours? And are we alone in this universe? They say Roman will discover tens of thousands of new planets, billions of galaxies, thousands of supernovae, and tens of billions of stars during its five-year mission. NASA says it will do all of that at a speed about 1,000 times that of the Hubble Space Telescope. And Roman also has a field of view of 100 times larger than Hubble. Roman will take photos of worlds that are older, colder, and closer than we've ever been able to see with other telescopes.
7: And that launch is set for 7:26 a.m. Eastern Time from Kennedy Space Center in Florida tomorrow. The Seneca Nation of New York is calling for President Trump to rescind his order to rename Lake Ontario as Lake America. Native Americans say that renaming violates a 225-year-old treaty. I'm Carmen Roberts. This is Fox News.
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16: Under partly cloudy skies, we'll run it back to around 70. And then for Sunday, we are mostly sunny. We'll go up to 91, heat index in the upper 90s, some early patchy fog, and then late in the day, stray shower, thunderstorm. Sunday night, partly cloudy, low 70, low 90s again Monday, and then we hit the mid-90s for Tuesday. And we stay there through Friday. Jeff Eno from the Weather Channel.
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22: Yep.
21: So quite the interview last night, Jesse Waters. Abdul El-Sayed.
22: Mm-hmm. Holy smokes, man.
21: Yeah, I was watching that. El-Sayed, he's pretty slick.
22: Mm-hmm. He's really slick. I mean, I've got to hand it to the guy. He's good.
21: He'll pivot. I mean, a lot of these talking points are nonsensical.
22: Yeah.
21: But when your positions are that nonsensical, you've got to be pretty slick to try to get it across to people.
22: Well, and when your back is to the corner, you know, you just talk over the host.
21: Yes.
22: And deflect after that. I mean, the guy's got it down.
21: Yeah.
22: He knows how it works.
21: Yeah.
22: He's better than most.
21: David, where do you want to start with this?
23: Well, yeah, so this is Jesse Waters on Fox News talking to Democrat Senate candidate Abdul El-Sayed, and I thought it went off the rails because he is good at pivoting. The problem is what he pivots to doesn't make any sense. When, like, right. Jesse was asking him about his support for child sex change operations.
21: And this was the one that's going to be turning into a campaign ad. Here you go.
24: And sex changes for minors. Do you support that? Look, you know, I remember having great conversations with my conservative friends about right to try legislation. The idea that the government shouldn't tell you what kind of health care you should have. I just think the government shouldn't tell you what kind of health care you should have. And if you're a minor,
25: you want to try on kids?
24: Now, if you disagree with that, if you disagree that health care decisions need to be made by a doctor and their parents and a patient, then we think we agree to disagree. But, you know, you want to put government inside.
25: So, Abdul, you're a doctor, right?
24: Selectively.
21: But that's part of the tactic.
22: Yeah.
21: It's not the question that was asked.
22: Mm-hmm.
21: It was, you don't want doctors to make these decisions?
23: Right. Tying it into right to try and all of that.
21: Yes.
23: But you're also talking about, chopping body parts off of kids.
21: Yes.
22: You're talking about a person who has been given a life sentence, and their only opportunity to survive is to try this new drug. You're equating that with chopping off genitalia?
21: Yeah. On a kid.
22: That's insane.
21: Of course it is. And back to it.
24: I am.
25: So you think it's okay for a parent to slash his kid's thing off? You think that's okay?
24: I mean, do you really want to have this conversation? Are you circumcised?
25: Yeah, but I mean, that's a personal question.
24: Okay,
25: doctor.
24: So you probably should want to move on.
25: Circumcision's different than castration.
24: I think it's a problem. It's a problem that you think that you get to decide what happens between a parent, a doctor, and a patient. And I'm just saying that, yes, circumcision is surgery on a kid's ding-a-ling. So if you really want to bring that up, you can. I just think you guys are really selective about how you want to talk about these things.
21: Yeah, that is wacky. Yes, it is. That's what you're equating?
22: What are
21: circumcision?
22: We doing here?
21: Yeah. And chopping a kid's wee-wee off?
22: Yes.
21: Good luck getting elected on that one.
23: Well, the thing is, too, the doctors don't actually, you know, do that automatically anymore.
21: No.
23: Like, yeah, you talk to the parents, and the parents make the decision on that part, but also you can still use it after the said circumcision.
21: Correct. And then you can get into a lot of other talking points on that, which we will refrain from doing at this point in time.
23: I was going to say, he was already kind of trailing on the circumcised vote.
21: Very much so. Yes. So that was just part of that interview. There was Second Amendment stuff, talking about health care. Yeah, his talking points, he's very slick at what he does. It's almost like a very slick car salesman, like one of the best, but you're selling like Yugo. Good luck with it.
23: Yeah.
21: What you're selling is a bunch of nonsense.
22: But I'm not committed to drive that Yugo for 4 years after I buy it.
21: Exactly. 80s reference for you there, David.
23: Thank you.
21: Before you were born.
23: Yes.
21: Just so you know.
22: They were really crappy cars.
21: Yeah. Okay. So more of that a little bit later on. Where do you want to go next, David?
23: Well, you know, with people like Abdul El-Sayed, and other socialists or Islamists who are winning in Democrat primaries, what we keep hearing from Democrat leaders is, well, it's a big tent. We want to grow the tent as much as possible. And Hassan Piker has been a big part of this as well. This is an unhinged moron streamer who's campaigned with Abdul El-Sayed, and he really hates the Jews. And he made a comment that's based on, I believe, a fake audio clip of another Democrat saying he's only running to support Israel. But Hassan Piker thought it was real and said, quote, if Jews in America keep putting this idea out there, eventually somebody is going to come around and take action, not against the state of Israel, mind you, but against American Jews. This is the big tent that they want. So I thought this was kind of interesting. Joel Rubin is a guy who worked on Bernie Sanders' campaign in 2020, and he was asked about this on Fox.
21: Okay.
0: So, Joel, does it concern you when you see some of your leadership within the party or party elders say, this is all a big tent? You know, I look at, there's some on the right. There's some on the right that want to be a part of the right, but I don't want to be a part of their tent. I won't vote for them. I won't campaign with them. I won't appear on stage with them.
1: Yeah, Lawrence, I don't want to be in the tent with the guy that's trying to kill me. You know, I am just not interested in that. And there are many very strongly pro-peace, pro-Palestinian people who belong in that tent. But Hassan Piker, he's trafficking in hate speech.
21: Okay. Well, he obviously didn't get the talking point at all.
3: Well, we're a big tent party.
21: Right.
18: The Democratic Party is supposed to be a big tent.
19: I think the Democratic Party has to be a big tent party.
20: I think if we want to be in the majority, we're going to have to be a big tent party.
26: It's a big tent.
27: We do have a big tent.
28: It's tremendously exciting for all of us, for the big tent of the Democratic Party.
21: They still get their talking points.
23: Yeah.
21: But yeah, some people are like, no, you can't do it with these people.
23: Well, no, especially when that's the craziest part is that the DSA, Democratic Socialists of America, literally say, we need to overhaul the Democrat Party. We need to destroy it.
21: Yes. They're in the system to destroy it. That's the whole plan. I mean, it doesn't take much investigating to figure that out. It's all over online.
23: Right.
22: I can't wait how entertaining the next national convention is going to be for the Democrats.
21: Oh,
22: it's
21: going
22: to be a civil war that's going on.
21: Oh, yeah.
22: And for control of that party.
21: Yeah. Well, and I think you're going to see less and less people, you know, denounce the DSA.
22: Oh, yeah. I agree with you 100% on that. Yeah, they can't.
21: Because it's not like you're looking at a lot of courageous politicians on that side.
22: No.
21: So we'll see.
22: Big tent party.
21: Yeah.
22: Okay.
21: Big story late last week. Texas judge rejected a new trial for Carmelo Anthony.
23: Yes.
21: And ABC is on this?
23: They were, yeah. A judge in Collin County, Texas said, yeah, no new trial for Carmelo Anthony, the teenager who murdered another teenager, Austin Metcalf, at a high school track meet last year. ABC News interviewed Metcalf's dad, the first interview, I believe, at least on network television, since this new decision came down.
21: Oh, okay. Roll.
2: Anthony, who is now 19, was sentenced to 35 years in prison for fatally stabbing Metcalf during a quick and heated confrontation in April 2025 over Anthony's refusal to leave a tent that belonged to Metcalf's team.
3: Did you get justice?
4: No. There's no such thing. I got handed a life sentence.
3: You got handed a life sentence.
4: So did Megan, so did Hunter, and so did everybody else in my family and her family. We don't ever get to see Austin again. We don't get to talk to him. We don't get to hug him. This guy, he still gets to see his family. It's a tragedy that he has to be in prison. I feel sorry for him. Just due to the fact that his life is pretty much ruined, I don't feel sorry for what he did, though. He needs to be held accountable.
21: It's fair,
23: yeah.
22: Well, yeah, and it's a lot more gracious than I think I could be under the circumstances.
21: Yeah. I think a lot of people have said that over time. And he was very frustrated at the end of that trial just from the outpouring from the other side, the supporters of Carmelo Anthony, who made absolute jerks out of themselves and far worse. Yeah, hopefully none of us will ever have to walk in those shoes, man. Mm-hmm. Can't imagine it. But, yeah, I think everything considered, he's doing as good as he can.
22: Mm-hmm.
21: That's tough. Wow. Okay. In other news, WNBA continues to be, you know, a fairly big story. And ESPN is reporting that Enes Kanter-Freedom and Royce White will not be eligible for the WNBA draft.
22: How can that be, though?
23: Literally shaking.
22: How can they do that? To these two guys that want to be with our women.
21: Because apparently they're mind readers, and they have read the minds of these two athletes to say they really don't believe they're women.
22: Well, what's the criteria?
21: We don't know. But that is what sources at ESPN are saying, that they are not WNBA eligible.
23: Well, I think it's kind of crazy that you have a lot of jurisdictions where you can just go into women's spaces because you say you're a woman.
22: Yes.
23: Or
22: yes.
23: Even get government ID that Correct. Says you're a woman.
21: Yes.
23: And there's no criteria other than you say you are.
21: Correct.
23: But now the WNBA, they have the, like you said, they're mind readers, and they have the secret formula to determine whether somebody is really trans.
21: Apparently so.
23: Terrible.
21: Yes.
23: The bigotry. This is genocide.
22: Well, tell me what the W stands for. What does it mean?
21: Well, it's supposed to mean women.
22: Well, they are women. They said they were. I'm red flag.
21: And I know we're supposed to believe all women.
22: I know.
21: But they don't believe they are women, and they think they can read their minds. But they know when someone truly believes that they're a woman.
22: Quite frankly, I am offended by that.
21: And I'm glad these two athletes have pointed out what a farce this whole thing is.
22: Yeah.
21: Yes. And we'll see where it goes. People are still wondering, are they going to ban Enes Kanter-Freedom from arenas around the country for WNBA games? I don't think you could do that.
23: Well, I do. Well, they're incapable of making right decisions, so I think they probably will.
22: And the thing is, you just had eyeballs on this product for the first time since it started. I mean, more people have been watching because you've got two stars.
21: Yes.
22: You know, that people want to watch, particularly Indiana Fever games. Almost all of them are on TV now.
21: Mm-hmm.
22: You know, you got this opportunity, and you go along with this stupid stuff that goes on, and you just can't, you don't know how to deal with it, because you've come out and said, well, trans people are, we're welcome here. Trans women are women. And
21: Yes.
22: And two guys to say they are, then all of a sudden they can't play? No, you got to be consistent.
23: I'm giving more credence to the theory that they don't want to put in place like World Tennis Association rules about sex testing.
21: Mm-hmm.
23: Because they know there's a couple players who are not going to pass that.
22: What do you mean by that, David? I'm a woman.
23: I mean that there are some players.
22: We're talking about Brittany Griner like that.
21: Yeah.
23: Brittany Griner, maybe some others who are more relevant in today's league that they may have questions about. And not that they're trans, but that they may be biologically female or biologically male.
21: Yeah. What does Charles Barkley have to say about this?
23: Oh, Charles Barkley is like, come on, this is ridiculous. Yes, women only in the WNBA.
21: Of course, right?
5: First of all, you can't let stupid stuff go out to the internet, which is one of the worst things that ever happened to the world. They should have come out 2 weeks ago before all this, like, because people are looking for attention now. Just say,
8: including this guy.
5: But he has a point, though, because Kathy and Adam haven't said, hey, it's in the title, WNBA. We're not going to have transgender people in the WNBA, and we're not going to discuss it again. That's what Adam and Kathy should have done 2 or 3 weeks ago before they turn it over to the internet and every fool, idiot, and jackass to have an opinion on.
21: Yep. And now look what you got.
22: Yep. National treasure.
21: To be more of that coming up in just a few. Oh, also, a special anniversary today. We'll tell you about that. And the five stories we're watching today coming right up.
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12: I'm Carmen Roberts. Rescue crews are rushing to find survivors in Nepal and Tibet after Wednesday's catastrophic flash floods.
13: Search and rescue operations were temporarily suspended because of rain and heavy fog. Authorities are also monitoring two lakes upstream formed by the disaster, one of which was overflowing at times.
12: And that is Fox's Stephanie Bennett reporting from London. At least 676 people confirmed dead, nearly 3,000 missing, including 90 Americans. The Trump administration keeps up economic pressure on Iran as G20 economic leaders meet in North Carolina.
26: The challenge now for Treasury Secretary Scott Bessent as he heads to the summit in Asheville, North Carolina, is to get the rest of the world's big economies on board with that sanctions program. And the biggest target there is obviously China.
12: America's listening to Fox News.
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24: The Markley, Van Camp, and Robbins Show. Jamie Markley, David Van Camp, Scott Robbins. You know what it's time for?
22: What's that?
24: Me to get my voice back.
22: Oh, what
24: the five stories we're watching today.
25: 1, 2, 3, 4, 5.
27: Day number 5, Barack Obama Elementary School in Richmond, Virginia has been closed indefinitely because of mold and rodents. Kids were supposed to go back to school starting yesterday, and they said, next week at the earliest.
29: Come on, man.
27: I know. Number 4, California.
22: Wow. Barack Obama Elementary. I didn't know there was such a thing.
21: Yeah.
29: No, that's not who we are.
27: Number 4, California's Transportation Secretary has revealed that the money to complete the high-speed rail is not there today, with the project now estimated to cost about $126 billion, nearly 4 times the original budget, and they haven't had a single, ticket sold for a ride? No. There's no train.
21: No.
27: Golly. All right, number 3, former NBA players Enes Kanter-Freedom and draft pick Royce White are not eligible to play in the WNBA. According to a report from ESPN, no reason was immediately given, but I assume this means the WNBA practices genocide. Number 2, President Trump says he's giving serious consideration to changing the name of Lake Ontario to Lake America.
22: Oh, man.
27: And that we don't expect doing much business with Ontario any longer. Thank you for your attention to this matter.
22: Oh,
27: all right. Number 1, the Supreme Court says that the Trump administration can, in fact, put together a list of voters eligible to receive federal mail-in ballots and require states to give the Postal Service information to verify voter eligibility.
21: Okay.
22: Boy, that hurts, doesn't it? The old Democrat Party.
21: Yes, very much so. Today is a special anniversary. It was 11 years ago today. That Robbins was without a pulse for how long?
22: Between 30 and 40 minutes.
21: Yeah. Enough time for me to get the call at home and for me to speed to the hospital and get there still before they had the pulse.
22: Yeah, it was still flatlining when you got there.
21: And that was the second heart attack in 2 days.
22: Yeah, well, I don't half-ass much.
21: No. But the second one was far more destructive.
22: Yeah, that was the more fatal one, yes.
21: Than the first one.
22: First one got me there.
21: Yeah.
22: Yeah.
21: So when I got up there, well, it's weird because it's the middle of the night.
22: Mm-hmm.
21: And, you know, I hurried to get up there, and there they were working on you.
22: Mm-hmm.
21: Like, I was kind of astounded that I was able to just walk right into this room or it was kind of catty corner to it, where they were working on you, you fully nude.
22: I'm sorry about that. Didn't mean for that.
27: Flopping around in all your glory.
22: Yeah.
21: Very much so. But there were like at least 10 people all working on you, and they had a guy on a screen that was piped in giving instructions to everybody in the room. And there was one guy that just kept working on you. And then all of a sudden, I remember, we got it. We got a pulse. I'm like, oh, my gosh. I really thought you were going to die right in front of me.
22: Yeah, that was, and that guy is a Facebook friend of mine still.
21: Jesse,
22: yeah.
21: Yes.
22: Good dude, yeah.
21: And, man, you know, we were sitting here going through all this different news today. And then you take a step back and you think about 11 years ago, and you're like, you know, all this stuff will pass.
27: Yes.
21: But, man, that was the important stuff.
22: Yeah, it was
21: a new lease on life.
22: It was a rough road back, but I got back, and it took a while.
21: Yeah,
22: I was in the hospital for 6 months.
21: And people say it all the time: you're a walking miracle, dude.
22: Yep.
21: God bless you. It's great to have you here.
22: Yep. Well, it's good to be here. It's good to be anywhere.
21: Yeah.
22: Yeah.
21: It's also Gene Simmons' birthday.
22: 77 today. Is that right?
21: Sounds right.
22: 77. I think I saw that today. Yeah.
21: Oh, today's another milestone.
22: What's that?
21: A 50-year milestone. We'll get to that coming up. I can even do it as my story.
22: Okay.
21: And a news update next.
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1: ABC News, I'm Dave Packard. An extraordinary deal to take control of a large share of Venezuela's oil announced by President Trump. He's promising substantially lower gas prices, but some analysts say this is not a guarantee and could take a while. Gas Buddy head of petroleum analysis, Patrick DeHaan.
2: While there's the potential promise from the president of lower gas prices, it may be potentially years, if not longer, before any of that gets realized, and maybe to a smaller degree.
1: In one of the deadliest attacks on Ukraine this year, a weapons depot just outside of Kyiv was hit by a Russian drone. Ukrainian officials say at least 37 people have died. In Nepal, growing search and rescue efforts as relatives wait for word about their missing loved ones. The latest numbers, nearly 700 dead, 3,000 missing, including 90 Americans. A new museum heist, a diamond 200-carat necklace linked to Egyptian royalty stolen, and a smash and grab at a museum in Vienna. An international manhunt is now underway. This is ABC News. Jury deliberations are set to resume on Monday in the Lindsay Clancy trial, the Massachusetts woman accused of murder and the deaths of her three children. More from ABC's Olivia Rubin.
3: Clancy admits she strangled her three children, and prosecutors say she planned it methodically because she was unhappy with her life.
18: It was what she had to do to end her misery.
3: But the defense says otherwise, arguing Clancy was suffering from postpartum psychosis, a rare, serious medical emergency after childbirth that can cause delusions, hallucinations, and homicidal or suicidal ideations. And they say it was only made worse when she was over-medicated and misdiagnosed.
1: Far-right provocateur Milo Yiannopoulos has been deported from the United States and is back in the UK. The far-right commentator had been detained by ICE at New Orleans International Airport for overstaying his visa. Dave Packer, ABC News.
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28: Other day in the low 90s Sunday, just a tick higher, but still in the low 90s Monday. And then once we hit those mid-90s Tuesday, we're there all the way into Friday. Partly cloudy right at 70 here. Sunday, mostly sunny, some early fog. We'll get up to 91. Heat index, upper 90s. Late day, stray shower, thunderstorm. Sunday night, partly cloudy, low 70. Sunny on Monday. Jeff Eno from the Weather Channel.
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24: The Markley, Van Camp, and Robbins Show. I'm Jamie Markley, the Gen Xer. The Millennium, David Van Camp. The Sexy Boomer, that's Scott Robbins. Okay, it's been a while since the Kenosha shooting. That was, what, 6 years ago? Kenosha, there's a documentary coming out, too.
27: Yeah, there is, and this is some of the preview from it. Jacob Blake, he's the guy who was shot by a police officer in Kenosha. He had a knife in his girlfriend's car. The girlfriend had called the cops because he had their kids in the car, and he was going to run off. She didn't want him to take his car or the kids. Mm-hmm. He resisted arrest, got shot. Now, the left, of course, turned him into a saint and burned down part of Kenosha as a result. Well, there's a guy named Matt Orfalea who's doing the documentary about what happened.
24: Orf.
27: Yeah.
24: Orf is fantastic.
27: Yes. And he put out some teaser clips of his interview with Jacob Blake. And, you know, this was supposed to be this horrible racist cop who just wanted to go shoot a black guy. And Jacob Blake, who's trying to turn his life around, apparently, says that cop is obviously not racist for a pretty obvious reason.
24: Roll it.
29: I don't think that Chesky was racist. He helped save my life. Yeah, he shot me, but he was the one on top of me keeping me alive.
24: Wow.
27: Saying, yeah, he was working on him.
29: If he was racist, he would have let me die. I pray for that man.
24: Wow.
27: That's a side that you're not going to hear probably in any mainstream media. That, like, the guy who was actually at the center of all of it is like, no, this had nothing to do with race. And he still doesn't think he should have gotten shot, which I understand. Nobody wants to get, nobody gets shot and like, yeah, I had that coming.
30: But, very few.
27: Yeah,
24: but he did.
30: Well, yes, he did.
27: He resisted arrest, yeah.
24: Yeah.
27: But since then, he's been trying to get his life together, and he talked about his regrets. He gets emotional here, talking about finding his faith again.
24: Okay. All right, roll it.
29: I regret influencing people to become gang members, because it was a while that I was doing that. Certain people, not everybody, certain people. I regret all the time I wasted fornicating. Because that was like an everyday mission, you know. Never had no pistol cases or nothing. The police never really caught me with nothing like that. Not even no weed. But I regret even selling weed. You know, I wasted a lot of time. Time is precious. So I regret, if anything, I regret wasting time. I regret not staying in church. And I regret, I regret not studying my Bible before this happened, because I would not have, this would not happen. You would not know me had I done that. What I know now, no, sir, you wouldn't know me. Nobody else would know me for this. This wouldn't have happened. I would have married my woman. I would have been on one, yeah, knowing what I know now.
21: Wow. David, thanks for bringing that in.
27: It's incredible.
21: Honestly, man, that was good for the soul.
27: Yeah, and I never knew this, but he'd been shot before. But this by a gang member who was black. And the guy's name is Cornelius Jones. He went to prison for attempted murder.
21: Wow.
27: I had never heard that either. Side of it.
6: I haven't either. That's news to me.
21: Well, if we would have known that at the time, it would have painted a picture of him being like a gangbanger.
27: Yeah.
21: And that was the thing. Media was protecting him as much as possible.
27: Oh, yeah.
21: But they're not going to tell this story now.
27: No. Or he acknowledges.
21: But man, that's a message that you would want, especially kids, to hear.
27: Mm-hmm.
6: Yeah.
21: Like, hey, how about this dude go to a school and talk to young people that could be influenced the way he was,
27: yeah,
21: so that maybe, possibly, they wouldn't make the same decisions.
27: Right.
6: It's also a great story of redemption.
21: Yeah.
6: You know, I mean, that's, you can be an awful human being and turn your life around. Sometimes it takes a tragedy to do that.
21: Yes.
6: But it can happen, and it did.
21: Yes.
6: So, well, I hope he stays on the path he's on.
21: Let's say we never heard this today.
6: Yeah.
21: And when Jacob Blake's name got brought up, I would think of the same gangbanger.
27: Yeah.
6: Right.
21: And that would be the image, unless you know any different. And I know, and the thing is, man, we talk about it all the time with media. They do want to divide people.
27: Mm-hmm.
6: Sure.
21: It happens all the time. And if you go back to when, I mean, first they were saying it was, you know, unarmed black man. It was that whole narrative. And then it turned into he was dead.
27: Oh, yeah.
21: The media.
6: Oh, yeah.
21: Which was kind of wild. He was not dead.
27: No.
21: And there's a whole, you know, montage of what was going on from Orff, the guy that did the documentary.
7: Jacob Blake, the unarmed black man.
8: Because Jacob Blake was shot and killed by police.
10: Jacob Blake was not killed.
12: Jacob Blake was killed.
14: The Jacob Blake killing.
15: The death of Jacob Blake.
16: The death of Jacob Blake.
17: Jacob Blake's death.
22: The death of Jacob Blake.
21: Yes, it just goes on and on.
6: Holy.
21: I mean, how wrong that was.
6: It's maddening.
21: Yes. I mean, we can go on if you want.
10: It doesn't matter, clearly.
26: The Jacob Blake death.
31: And the shooting death of Jacob Blake.
32: In the wake of Jacob Blake's death.
31: Protests over the death of Jacob Blake.
22: We have.
21: All over.
27: Gosh. Golly, man.
6: Ah, is this something?
21: It is. Yeah. Okay.
6: The guy's talking. Okay, he's not dead.
27: No, he's not.
21: No. More on that later.
6: They wanted him to be dead. Because that's a great story.
21: David, yesterday you brought up Jed York.
27: Yes.
21: I didn't know Jed York's name. I didn't know he was the owner of the 49ers.
27: Yeah.
6: You know, that's
21: but now
6: you say
21: a
6: that.
21: Lot of people know.
6: I had no idea who the owner of the San Francisco 49ers was either.
27: We learned a lot yesterday, not only who the owner of the 49ers is, but what the going rate is for a hooker at a trailer park in East Palestine, Ohio. It's about $140.
21: Yes. So as you were giving details of this yesterday, this was just coming out, some more details have come out. And again, this dude was engaging in prostitution. That's the quote. Arrested, and another charge of possessing criminal tools.
27: Mm-hmm.
21: It's a little misleading, but that's your phone.
27: Yes.
21: The way we understand that. And again, that was downgraded to disorderly conduct in a plea deal with the prosecutor. And it's embarrassing because this dude is worth $500 million. The family fortune is believed to hover around $8.5
27: billion.
21: And he allegedly tried to enlist the services of a prostitute for $140.
27: Well, he contacted this agency like three times.
21: Yes.
27: Trying to go down into the holler and see what fits where, you know? It's just crazy.
21: Yes, it is.
30: Down to the holler.
21: Well, the meeting with the prostitute is supposed to happen near the Wheat Hill mobile home community. Okay? He had fallen for a police sting by the Mahoning Valley Human Trafficking Task Force and then intercepted by officers when he approached the trailer park. Okay, the mobile home park, by the way, claims it's a victim of circumstances.
27: Right. I'm sure.
21: Facebook account posted that park addresses were not being used in the sting operation, but rather that's where cops happened to catch up to York.
27: Okay.
21: It's like, stop thinking this is the den for prostitutes. As I said yesterday, is this something that I don't know about? This is what's going on in trailer parks?
27: We do not tolerate daytime hookers, because it was like 9:30 in the morning.
21: Yes.
30: They got the Christmas patio lanterns out. That means they're open for business.
21: I know we got to move on, but yes, that's basically the new details that have come out. But, you know, at some point, I don't know if the psychology behind it, if there is such a thing with that.
27: He's got a problem.
21: Something, man. But it's that time. We do it a couple of times a day. Go around the table. May not be the biggest story out there, but it caught your attention. David, what's your story today?
27: Well, this is an outrageous story that's happening in Gary, Indiana. A lot of people are still without power after a big storm hit 2 weeks ago.
30: Yeah.
27: And they're still trying to rebuild the grid, basically, because everything got torn up. And it got slowed down because, well, a worker got shot by someone.
21: So that will happen.
27: Yeah. But now it's turned into a race story because the city is mostly black.
21: Mm-hmm.
27: Western Lensman on X put together an interesting side-by-side of the mayor. Eddie Melton is his name. He was trying to not make it about race a few days ago, but then changed his mind during an interview with Don Lemon. I guess audience matters.
21: Got it. Okay, roll it.
0: I want to be clear. Gary has not been left behind. We have had support. We have had linemen working every single day throughout this entire storm, post the storm. Typically, communities of color are left behind during tragic events like this. The infrastructure throughout the entire footprint of the utility has to be upgraded.
21: Well, that's disappointing.
27: Yeah.
21: Okay.
27: Well, and the governor of Indiana is saying, hey, well, you know, once the dust settles on this, we got to do an investigation to see who screwed up.
21: Yes.
27: Because this can't happen. And I'm saying that as somebody who's experienced something similar to that, although it wasn't during the summer. It was during a historic winter in Texas a few years ago where I was without power or running water for a week.
21: Yeah.
27: It's like, yeah, you want to know, what are we going to do to prevent this next time?
21: Exactly. All right, Scotty, what do you got for your story?
30: That's kind of a weird story, but I thought it was interesting. Would it be shocking to you or anybody else to learn that Ole Miss officials had someone with the FBI help check its football facility for bugs following Lane Kiffin's departure for LSU? You can't even make this stuff up.
21: Well,
30: I mean, college athletics, by the way, are operating not in normal times, that's for sure. Mm-hmm. I mean, Lane Kiffin wants to get a guy from the NFL who got cut to come join him in his new adventure.
21: Well, and legally, sometimes
30: they may be able to.
21: Yes.
30: Yeah, and you know, the thing is, it would be different if this guy who got cut from an NFL team going back to college, but he can make money now with the NIL stuff.
21: That's just it.
30: I mean, he can knock down a big chunk of money playing.
21: He can play 5 years now.
30: So there was a conversation that was held by one of the guys that worked with LSU, said, yeah, we had the FBI come in. They swept the area after Kiffin left looking for bugs.
27: That's smart.
30: Yeah, I guess it is. I wouldn't have even thought about it, though.
21: Man.
30: You said, we knew how these guys operated. I remember I got on my knees and looked underneath all the desks, like, if there's something under here, I'm going to find it.
21: For my story, I mentioned an anniversary today, in addition to other things we talked about. 50 years today, the debut album from Boston came out.
30: Oh, gosh. Wow.
21: And somebody put together a montage, it's pretty quick, but it's every song on the record, because you knew every song on the record, you know? By the way, I went back and looked at some critic reviews when it first came out.
27: Oh, yeah?
21: Yeah, yeah. Surprisingly, Rolling Stone liked it. which is surprising. But what is it? Robert Christgau from the Village Voice?
30: Yeah.
21: Oh. Very dismissive. That's where he coined the phrase corporate rock. It's an American synthesis of Led Zeppelin and Yes. Very overblown and derivative, he said. And then the British critics, way harsher. Like, it's selling a lot in the U.S., but why? And just going on and on and on. Yeah. It's always interesting looking back at an album like that.
30: But he loved Richard Hell and the Voidoids.
21: Whatever, some nonsense.
30: Right.
27: I love that, because almost every song on that album is being played on a radio station right now as we
30: today.
27: Speak.
30: Yeah.
21: And the thing is, coining it corporate rock, that wasn't dreamed up in a boardroom. That was Tom Scholz, one guy that was perfecting it on his own.
27: Yes.
21: And coming up with that sound.
30: All the demos he played every instrument on.
21: And so, it's for that D-bag critic.
30: Yeah, have a seat.
21: Yeah, of course. Yeah. You know those flock cameras, people don't like them? You still can't just smash them.
27: Yeah.
21: Nimrod's in the News is coming up, and a news update next.
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3: I'm Carmen Roberts. Rescue crews are rushing to find survivors in Nepal and Tibet after Wednesday's catastrophic flash floods.
4: Search and rescue operations were temporarily suspended because of rain and heavy fog. Authorities are also monitoring two lakes upstream formed by the disaster, one of which was overflowing at times.
3: And that is Fox's Stephanie Bennett reporting from London. At least 676 people confirmed dead, nearly 3,000 missing, including 90 Americans. The Trump administration keeps up economic pressure on Iran as G20 economic leaders meet in North Carolina.
5: The challenge now for Treasury Secretary Scott Bessent as he heads to the summit in Asheville, North Carolina, is to get the rest of the world's big economies on board with that sanctions program. And the biggest target there is obviously China.
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12: Under partly cloudy skies, we'll run it back to around 70. And then for Sunday, we are mostly sunny. We'll go up to 91, heat index in the upper 90s, some early patchy fog, and then late in the day, stray shower or thunderstorm. Sunday night, partly cloudy, low 70, low 90s again Monday, and then we hit the mid-90s for Tuesday. And we stay there through Friday. Jeff Eno from the Weather Channel.
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1: 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Nimrod's in the News. We go to Florida where someone damage smashed a flock camera. And so they're like, oh, well, boy. No. So what the cops decided to do was put a fake one up. 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It didn't take 3 hours. There's 24-year-old Evan Meyer. Flock cam. Bah! Oh, well. Yeah, he's in some trouble now. 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
11: The U.S. asking allies for help. I'm Roger Stern, Fox News. The Trump administration is increasing the economic pressure on Iran and asking G20 countries to join in. Here's Fox's Jonathan Hunt in Tel Aviv.
12: In the few videos we are seeing out of Tehran, the supply of normal goods is diminishing, but the economy is not yet completely broken. And that is the aim now with Operation Economic Outcast, to crush Iran's economy, in the words of Treasury Secretary Scott Bessent. He travels to Asheville, North Carolina, Carolina for the G20 summit. There he will be trying to persuade those G20 nations to join the U.S. sanctions program. But among the ongoing trading partners for Iran are most significantly China, Russia, India, Turkey, Iraq, Pakistan, and Qatar.